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10: 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Our number, 877-381-3811, 877-381-3811. Over at the New York Post, they're not the only one to report this, but it's important. Anthony Blair, Pennsylvania would-be ISIS terrorist arrested with 190 rounds of ammo and a rifle, says the Department of Justice. What is going on in Butler, Pennsylvania, Mr. Bridges? A 21-year-old Pennsylvania man was plotting a violent attack on behalf of ISIS when he was nabbed by the FBI at a hotel over the weekend with a rifle, five magazines, and 190 rounds of ammunition, the feds said. Jonathan Hunter Kramer of Valencia, about a half hour north of Pittsburgh, was stopped by G-men at a nearby Dunham's Sporting Goods store on Saturday, the day after the 25th anniversary of 9/11, with a rifle, magazines, and boxes of ammo, after allegedly buying the gun in a nearby Walmart parking lot, according to a federal criminal complaint put out today. Now, what else is in this complaint? I'm having a hell of a time with these advertisements on the New York Post just popping up left and right. Kramer, who went by the name of Hamza al-Rashid, had pledged allegiance to ISIS terrorists before being busted, offered to distribute explosive manuals online, and said he was preparing for his mission, quote-unquote, but still needed a weapon, the court document said. Agents searching his hotel room in local Cranberry, Pennsylvania, also found a rifle bipod, scope, let's see, entrenchment tool, prayer rug, cell phone, bag to block signals, and an undated related note, Trib Live reported. Don't look for me. I don't know what I did, but I can't live in constant fear, the note read, according to the complaint. FBI agents watched Kramer leave his home Friday with a bag and take a rideshare to a store where he bought a disposable phone, according to the complaint. Kramer then reportedly left his home in Valencia on Saturday morning, took an Uber to Walmart in Richland, Pennsylvania, where he asked an employee to watch his bag as he shopped, according to the criminal complaint. Let's see here. I'm still working through these ads that keep popping up. Walmart security footage reportedly shows Kramer going into the parking lot and meeting with a person, taking a long black bag out of their trunk, according to the FBI. The suspect then took another Uber to the Cranberry Park Hotel, checking into a room and paying $450 to stay for a week. When he checked in and put his bag down, a hotel guest who previously worked at a gun range safety officer said he heard the sound of a firearm magazines contacting each other, according to the FBI. Kramer then went from the hotel to Durham's, where he was stopped as he left by federal agents. Inside his bags were three 30-round capacity rifle magazines, five boxes of 5.56 caliber ammunition, according to the complaint. Kramer's charged with receiving a firearm and ammunition, knowing or having reasonable cause to believe they would be used to commit a felony or federal crime of terrorism, including providing or attempting to provide material support to a designated federal terrorist organization. He was booked into the Butler County Jail, made his first court appearance Monday, yesterday. Prosecutors have asked that he be held without bond, arguing he poses a danger to the community. Now, the FBI had been aware since 2023 investigation of Kramer, the time a minor, when he was charged and adjudicated delinquent in Pennsylvania for his role in a plot to carry out a mass casualty attack and for possessing child sexual abuse material, according to the Justice Department. So 3 years ago, as a minor, he was ready to blow people away, it appears. Authorities began investigating him again after an anonymous tip came in March 19, shortly after his release from a juvenile detention facility. The tipster said Kramer was ordering mysterious packages and talking to his friends from before his juvenile adjudication. U.S. Attorney General Todd Blanche said the arrest came as Americans marked the 25th anniversary of September 11. This is good work by the FBI and local police. You just wonder what else is out there, don't you? And who else is doing these sorts of things and plotting and planning? But good for the FBI, and again, for the locals and all of them working together. These are the kinds of questions or areas of interest you would think members of Congress have, but no. When Kash Patel comes up there, the senators make asses out of themselves, and including Republicans. One in particular I'm really getting sick and tired of, he's just a grandstander. Just a grandstander. We have the Houthis move in on the world's largest oil facility. Very concerning development. From the Daily Express. And it is a concerning development. And this is why I've argued and why I posted again a few hours ago that I do understand the patience needed in an economic war against Iran, choking them off and so forth and so on. But I've never felt that in and of itself would be enough. And now the Chinese and the Russians are providing them with missiles to attack our jets and the Israeli jets should they go in. So time may work on our side economically, but it doesn't work on our side in all respects. But the only thing to take, the only way to actually take out that regime is going to be arming the people there. As I've said till I'm blue in the face, I hope we're doing some of it. There have been some reports that there have been clashes, there has been gunfire with some resistance movements in the IRGC, and that there were actually casualties with the IRGC to some extent. I don't know the full extent of this. It's not being reported. I'm only catching little clips of it. But I can imagine the mayhem, and worse, that can be unleashed against this regime if we were serious about arming the people there, and we enlisted the Mossad, the Israelis, to help us take the lead, because they have very good intelligence. They know who's what over there, and they actually have people over there who are pointing things out to them. This is just a tool that seems to me has been, maybe it's being used, but hasn't been used much, if used at all. And I don't care what Erdogan has to say about it in Turkey, and I don't care what the Arabs have to say about it if they don't like it. Too damn bad. We're taking the lead in this war, and we have every right to win it. The Houthis move in on the world's largest oil facility in a very concerning development. Experts believe the Iran-backed Houthis are not in position to control Saudi Arabia's largest oil facility, but I will add they're in a position to do grave damage to it. And there are other reports today that, believe it or not, the Saudis again have gone to the Israelis to provide them with help in terms of intelligence and so forth, which apparently the Israelis are providing with the CENTCOM sort of involved on in working it through with both countries. The Saudis have played this game too much. You know, they go into this deal with the Pakistanis and the Turkeys, Islamists all, and of course, then they're attacked by Iran via the Houthis, and Turkey does nothing, and Pakistan does nothing. So that's a paper tiger. But they also did that, the Saudis, to send a signal to the Israelis. And then he talks about, does the prince, you know, about the Abraham Accords years back, and now it's, well, you have to have a Palestinian state. That's not going to happen. So Saudi Arabia is going to have to make a decision what side of the fence they're on. They can do it quietly. They don't have to be full-throated about it, but they're going to have to make a decision. Obviously, they cannot count on their Arab neighbors. They cannot count on Islamists, whether they be in Pakistan or Turkey. And obviously, the Iranian regime would like nothing more than to blow out their main oil pipelines and facilities. So they turn to the Israelis for help. It's an incredible thing. We'll be right back.
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15: The midterms are almost here, and Republicans could be in deep trouble. Polls show Democrats leading in key races. Tonight, Rob Finnerty on Newsmax reveals the growing threat from the DSA and the radical left. With less than 60 days to go, Finnerty says it's time for the GOP to hit the panic button. The House may go, and control of the Senate is up for grabs. Gas prices, mortgage rates, health care, and out-of-control national debt. Americans are angry. And Newsmax shows you how the progressive left wants total control of Congress. Tallarico, El Sayed, AOC, Bernie Sanders. Finnerty reveals President Trump's secret plan to fight back. Don't miss Finnerty tonight at 8 p.m. Eastern on Newsmax. 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

0: it's a special time. I have my old buddy with us, Bill O'Reilly. Bill, how are you doing?
1: I'm hanging tough there. I'm getting older, but I'm hanging in.
0: You're hanging in. You're getting older. Well, join the club. Me too. It feels it, too. Doesn't it?
1: You know, I was going to ask you because we haven't talked in a while. How you feeling? Are you all right?
0: Yeah, I'm good enough. Let me put it that way. Good enough.
1: Yeah.
0: All right.
1: You know, our work ethic, though, other people would be in traction.
0: That's
1: but we
0: true.
1: Go to work.
0: We go to work every day and we work hard.
1: Right, we go to work.
0: Yeah. No, that's right. But you know what? You have this podcast and you've turned this into a real thing. And you were one of the earliest ones to really turn it into a real thing. You've got a lot of people who watch your podcast. It doesn't have to be the biggest podcast to be very influential, but it's a really good podcast. It's really substantive. And you can tell you really think about your subject and work on it before you do it. Tell us a little bit about that before we delve into the book here.
1: Okay. So when I left Fox News, I had offers to go to do linear television, some good ones. But I had had enough of working for corporations. Mm-hmm. And I just said to myself, look, if I'm going to continue doing what I do, which is news analysis, I'm going to have to run my own show. So what we did was we set up an apparatus. 60 people worked for me, 60.
0: Wow.
1: And the apparatus was we operate the way you would operate any kind of cable or network news program, with the exception of we are all news analysis. We don't break news. We don't do that. And then it's me, and people knew me. Some like me, some hate me. Same thing with you. We're in the same category. But we speak our minds. And Americans, I always knew, respect that. As long as it's done responsibly, without malice or exploitation. So that's what we decided to do. And then YouTube hit. YouTube was the explosion that hurtled me around the world. And I just got out of the U.S. Open on Sunday, the tennis match. I was invited by Saudi Arabian interests to go to that. I was invited to Beijing, which I also went to on my own dime. I don't let these people pay anything. All right. By the Politburo that watches me on YouTube. The Saudis watch me on YouTube. And they know I know what I'm talking about.
0: Mm-hmm.
1: And that I do have some access to President Trump. And so they want to get the latest. So the YouTube thing has really put us over the top financially and as far as influence is concerned.
0: Mm-hmm. Now, this is a very interesting book you wrote here, Confronting America, What Has to Change. So you take a real look at what's going on in the country, really every corner of the culture. And you decide, look, we have issues and we need to address them and confront them, and we can do it if we address them and confront them, right?
1: Yeah, it's eyewitness history. So I've been to 90 countries. I've covered 4 wars. I've been out there. I know how it all works. And what drives me crazy, and you know, I listen to your radio program, what drives you crazy is that we understand what the problem is. It's not hard to understand the problem. But we don't have crusaders who are trying to solve the problem.
0: Mm-hmm.
1: Instead, we have ideology. We have movements. So this coming November, when we go to the poll, we're not voting for people. We're voting for a movement. Not a person. So if you live in Texas and you don't like the Republican candidate, I don't like him. But running against him is a nut, all right, who wants to push the country into a place of destruction. Okay? So that's my choice. It's Paxson against a guy who wants to destroy the country. Mm-hmm. So what am I supposed to do? You know, you got to see the bigger picture. So confronting America is, here's the problem, here's how you fix it. And in some cases, here's why they won't fix it. A lot of money involved with that analysis, mm-hmm. okay? And I wrote it from a very personal point of view. I tell you the stories, name the names. Mm-hmm. We don't use anonymous sources here, Levin, you know that.
0: Mm-hmm.
1: I got Paul McCartney shooting down stuff. I got everybody in the world,
0: yeah.
1: okay? Their names are in there. And if they don't like it, I'm sorry, fix the problem.
0: Mm-hmm.
1: And then I'll be your friend. But don't be giving me, I can't. I don't want I can't people. I want people who are going to make the country better.
0: This is a very different book than you've written in your other books and so forth and so on. And you are very, anybody who knows you, listens to you, watches you, or reads your books knows you are straightforward, a straight shooter. And the book is filled with examples of this. So let's go through some of this. You have here number four, are you a patriot? What do you mean by that?
1: Do you love your country?
0: Mm-hmm.
1: Do you have emotion invested in the welfare of your country? Do you respect your country? All of those things are necessary for you to be a patriot. And, you know, I wrote the book because who knows how much longer we have, right?
0: Yeah.
1: And I figured I got all of this experience. I mean, you, me, I'm sorry I have to, I hope I'm not violating confidence, but you and I had dinner with Trump,
0: that's
1: along
0: right.
1: with Hannity and a couple of guys, all right? Geraldo was actually there, but they wouldn't let Geraldo have any food. But we had dinner, okay, in the residence, and it was a lot of laughs. It was jocular, even though we don't simpatico. We have our own views, but we all have one thing in common: we all love our country.
0: Mm-hmm.
1: And so. Don't give me 4th of July 250 and then go out and say, I'm voting for Al Saeed, who hates the country. Don't give me that.
0: We're just getting into this book. I really want to get into it. It's a great book, folks. I want you to grab a copy by Bill O'Reilly, Confronting America, What Has to Change. I'm telling you, you're going to love this book. It is pure Bill O'Reilly, which is very, very intriguing. We'll be right back.
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5: With SRN News, I'm Keith Peters in Washington. President Trump's efforts to assert federal control over elections are marching on despite a recent loss at the Supreme Court. Monday's rejection of his bid to restrict mail voting left several other attempts to reshape voting in various states of play with November's midterms looming. The Trump-aligned Kennedy Center Board voted on Tuesday to close most of the iconic performing arts venue just hours after a federal judge blocked the institution from returning President Trump's name to the building. In a social media post, Trump said the closure was needed for safety repairs. But he said the repairs, which Congress has allocated $257 million to cover, would only happen if the board was allowed to move forward with plans to add his name to the building. On Wall Street, the Dow down by 328 points. More details at srnnews.com.
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1: All my social media platforms, as well as Amazon right now, you can get a copy. Bill O'Reilly's great book, Confronting America. Any major bookstore, if they don't have it, ask him for it. What has to change? You're going to find this book really compelling, fascinating. Really pure Bill O'Reilly. You're going to learn a lot from Bill O'Reilly if you take the time to listen to him and watch him and read his books. You really can. 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It depends, many of you, if you can afford it or not, but you know what I'm talking about. 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If you see a post-purchase survey, please be sure to mention that you heard about Cozy Earth on the Mark Levin Show. Bill O'Reilly, a couple of chapters here in particular grab my attention, and that is, and I think it's a very, very important one, as a matter of fact, God help us. Tell us about that.
2: Well, the country is going secular, the United States of America. So I'm Roman Catholic, you're Jewish. And when I go to Mass, and I do go, I can't get behind in the repenting. You know what I mean, Levin? I get behind, I'm never going to catch up. So it's got to be a weekly situation. You know, the average age in the Mass is 75, and it's been declining for years. The neighborhoods in America that have the lowest level of crime, and I didn't know if you know this, are all neighborhoods with a very strong church-going population.
1: Hmm.
2: And let me give you a vivid example. In New York City, where I live, it is almost unheard of in the Jewish neighborhoods, and they're not lavish neighborhoods, a lot of them. Street crime is almost unheard of among New York Jews. I wish it were the same among Catholics, but it's not.
1: Mm-hmm.
2: And if you are a believer, that's why the chapter is God Help Us, you are far less likely to hurt your fellow man. It sounds trite, but it's true.
1: Mm-hmm.
2: If you don't give a fig about the person, then you'll hurt them. But if you say, I'm commanded not to hurt, to treat my brother as I want to be treated, then you're likely not to hurt the person. This is like second grade. But we get away from it. In fact, the media mocks people of faith. They mock them. And I'm going, that was once the strength of this country.
1: Mm-hmm.
2: When my father returned from World War II in 1946, he was in the occupation of Japan. He married my mother. We lived in Levittown, which was very heavily church.
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2: And I wanted to get across that crime is a problem in this country. If you want to lower crime, the best way to do it is to encourage a belief in a higher power. I'm not a holy roller. Mm-hmm. I'm going by the stats.
1: Yeah, that's right. And in that vein, you have a section here called A Matter of Respect. So we're losing the connection to God. And what about a matter of respect?
2: Well, that comes right with it. Mm-hmm. Because if you don't believe in anything but yourself, and unfortunately, it breaks my heart, I think maybe 50% of us are in that category now with the machines and the stupid social media. I mean, I make a nice living off it, but I know what it is. Mm-hmm. You don't care anything about anything but yourself. It doesn't bother you that other people get hosed. You know, my previous book was Confronting Evil, and the summation of the book was, if you don't confront evil, it will get worse. And in the last year, we have seen that with Iran and all kinds of stuff. If you look the other way, evil is not going to go away. It's not. Mm-hmm. Because these terrorists off the 9/11 25th anniversary, they have no respect for you. They have no respect for American values or American faith or anything. They'll blow.

0: your head off for no reason. And so a decline of respect drives a lot of the social problems, but it's self-respect that people miss. If you're going to live your life pumping heroin into your system, your children, if you have them, are going to be neglected and abused. Your family is going to be destroyed. You yourself are going to be sitting someplace in squalid conditions doing what with your life? Yet if you say that about a drug addict or alcoholic, oh, you're mean. No, no, no. Don't tell the truth about it. Where's your self-respect? Mm-hmm. That should be taught in every blanking school in the country. You've got to respect yourself by not doing things that are destructive.
1: And then you talk about another segment of our population in this section called the bubble people, who are really not engaged very much at all, right?
0: 50% of us.
1: Mm-hmm. It's a lot.
0: That's a lot of folks. So that crew, for some reason, and again, a lot of it goes back to bad parenting, and there's nothing the government can do to straighten out bad parenting. They can't come into your house and tell you to be a good mom or dad. Okay? Mm-hmm. The radical leftists say, well, the government will do that. Government will raise your kids. Mandami is going, oh, we'll raise your kids for you. No thanks. I'll handle it. Okay? But you have a situation now where everything is at your thumb. Everything you want is at your thumb. So it used to be, when I came home from school, I go out and play with my thug friends, and we shoot baskets and play football or whatever we would do. But we'd have to organize. We'd have to socialize. You don't have to do that now.
1: Mm-mm.
0: You can sit in that living room in that basement with that machine and punch up anything you want. And a lot of it's destructive. A lot of it is telling you to do bad things. Okay? What's the anecdote to that? It's going to get worse with AI. They're going to be able to duplicate horrendous behavior on the stupid machine. So we're living in an age now where these problems have to be defined and then dealt with. So drug addicts should not be allowed to run around shoplifting and assaulting and getting other people hooked on drugs and doing all this other stuff. They should be escorted into a therapeutic clinic. And countries have this, where they get rehab, whether they want the rehab or not. You take them off the street, you take the market away. They have no right to do this. You have no right to live on the street fouling a neighborhood. You have no right to do it. Yet our politicians back away. They're afraid. They are afraid because they'll be branded a racist or a mean person or whatever it may be. Mm-hmm. Well, I'm tired of it, and that's why I wrote the book. Here's the solution to the problem. Are you man enough or woman enough to do it? Unfortunately, the answer is no in a lot of cases.
1: In fact, in chapter 19, the beginning is, sometimes change is impossible, improvement not forthcoming, help is not on the way, only one strategy, tough it out. This is damn good advice. Folks, sometimes there's just one way to deal with something, and that's to deal with it and to tough it out. This is a great book by Bill O'Reilly, Confronting America, What Has to Change. It was just too quick of an interview. Bill, it's a fantastic book. You can get it at Amazon.com right now. You can get it in any major bookstore as well. It just came out today. Confronting America, What Has to Change. And this is a serious book, but an entertaining book. And it's important. I see one moral after another in this book. You don't pose it that way, but that's the way I see it. One lesson after another. And I think it's a great book and a great job, Bill. congratulations to you.
0: Well, thanks for reading it. That's one of the things that I respect about you, is that before you go on the air and bloviate, you know what you're talking about.
1: Yeah.
0: How many people do that now? You know, it's like, tell me more.
1: Right.
0: We'll see. No. Do your research. And Levin does his research. And anytime you need me, Mark, just give me a call. And I really appreciate you reading the book.
1: Well, we love you here, buddy. We really do. You're a good man. And thank you. God bless you. You take care of yourself.

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0: 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It's a great company, folks, and they'll do right by you. Let's go to Murph, Germantown, Tennessee, the great WREC. Go right ahead, please.
1: Professor Levin, great to talk to you. Thank you so much for what you do. A couple
0: Thank
1: of commentaries.
0: You. Yes, sir.
1: How is the Secretary of War following the instructions of the Commander-in-Chief a misdemeanor or a high crime? I can't figure that out, and I taught American government for 22 years.
0: Yeah, that's just BS. You're right. It's ridiculous.
1: Terry, yes, sir. What part of death to America does Mr. Massey not understand?
0: Mm-hmm.
1: According to Osama bin Laden, 1 hour of jihad is worth 60 hours of prayer. And the Quran in Surahs 8 and 9, make the non-believer your slave.
0: Mm-hmm.
1: What part of that does he not understand? Black and white. Thank you very much and all the best.
0: All right, Murph. Good call. Appreciate you. JT, Parklands, Florida on Sirius XM Satellite. Go right ahead.
2: Hey, good evening, Mark.
0: Yes, sir.
2: To speak with you, sir, and not first-time caller, but first-time getting through. I was listening to one of your clips earlier, and it made me apoplectic, as it does often when it was it sounded like one of the imbecile congresswomen was talking to, it sounded like Scott Bessent, and wouldn't let him answer the question that he was asking.
0: Mm-hmm.
2: And I'm trying to figure out if there's any way that we can go towards what happens in British Parliament, where they're allowed to heckle the people that are, you know, commenting, because the things that these people say or ask and then never let the responders respond.
0: Now, I wish there was something like that, but let me suggest to you the Democrats would be better hecklers than the Republicans. I don't know why, but they just don't have it in them. And that Senate hearing today also with Kash Patel, I wasn't thrilled with one of the Republican senators, this guy John Kennedy. He's very in love with his words and so forth, which is fine. He's a very articulate man. But I just don't think it's a target practice every time one of our guys goes up there. I think it's wrong. There's very serious matters the FBI is involved in, very serious personnel and budget matters. I know, having been a chief of staff to an attorney general, and just trying to get into, you know, bestiality and stuff like that, it's just absurd. It's headline grabbing. You're dealing with a very serious agency. We're dealing with a country that has a lot of threats facing it, particularly from within, especially more now than in the past. And so I don't appreciate it when they waste the time and they turn it into a circus. I know the Democrats do that, but the Republicans need to cut it out. Thank you, my friend. Let's go to Brett, Spicewood, Texas. You're going to be the last caller on Sirius XM Satellite. Go right ahead.
3: Yes, sir. I was kind of thinking about all these candidates that are coming up, and the ones that are already in.
0: Oh, man, take his number. I mistimed here. We'll call you tomorrow, Brett. apologize for that. We salute our armed forces, police officers, firefighters, emergency personnel, our truckers, the men and women in Iran, the men and women in Ukraine.
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0: News this hour, Town Hall. I'm Keith Peters in Washington. Federal law enforcement officials announced daycare subsidy fraud arrests in Southern California.
10: Federal authorities unsealed charges against a dozen people in the San Diego, California area for fraudulently collecting government child care payments amounting to more than $10 million. Assistant Attorney General Colin McDonald.
11: Fraud offenses for allegedly defrauding federal and state funds by running ghost daycares.
10: Surveillance showed the defendant had few and sometimes no actual children attending their facilities. President Trump has vowed to pursue alleged cases of fraud and waste in government programs. The combined fraud cases alleged in California are even larger than the one with Minnesota Bay Feeding Our Future, whose leader was sentenced to 41 years in prison. I'm Jennifer King.
0: The Federal Reserve is widely expected to lift its short-term interest rate Wednesday for the first time in 3 years to fight stubbornly high inflation. A move that will put the central bank at odds with President Trump's support for a cut.
12: While President Donald Trump has consistently advocated for lower interest rates to keep American enterprise competitive globally and ease borrowing costs for working families, the Fed's insistence on tightening policy risks dampening momentum. Higher benchmark rates translate into elevated costs for mortgages, auto loans, and credit cards, placing unnecessary strain on household budgets already affected by broader inflationary pressures. pro-growth policies such as deregulation, domestic energy production, and tax incentives address supply-side issues far more effectively than artificial rate hikes that suppress economic activity. Bernie Bennett, Washington.
13: 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The measure now goes to the Senate. On Wall Street, the Dow down by 328 points, the NASDAQ dropped 204, the S&P lower by 34. 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
20: Can I just say, before we begin, I'm not a doomer, right? I am not one of those people who's... I'm not that. However, I hate identity politics. 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Number one. 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
22: Could this be for
1: part of reconciliation, the $5,000 checks? Would it be fully paid for? Is there an income cap? What could it look like, actually?
21: Well, I'm not going to get into details of all that because, again, we haven't had time to process that. You all have been watching me work for 3 years as Speaker. It takes a long time to build consensus around these things, and that's a big idea that's going to take a lot of process, and we've begun some of that process right now. I spoke with the President about this late last night. He is very animated right now, as the Vice President was with us this morning. We're convinced we're going to win, and so we're setting the plans in place to continue the strides that we've made to make life more affordable for Americans. Now, look, we're going to acknowledge, obviously, gas prices are too high right now. Diesel prices are too high. There's a very simple reason for it. It's tied, of course, to the Strait of Hormuz. We have got to get commerce stabilized in the Strait of Hormuz. I believe, and I've been saying now for a couple of weeks, I believe we're going to enter a new phase of that soon, because I know that our international partners, our allied nations in NATO and other places around the world, are the Arab countries in that region there, they have a larger stake in the Strait of Hormuz being open than even we do, because they get so much of the commerce through that international waterway.
22: Death to America and seeks nuclear weapons to do just that. Under his leadership, America is no longer managing the Iranian threat. We are ending it. And America's economic resurgence is reinforcing our capacity to do so from a position of strength.
20: So Scott Bessent and, of course, Mike Johnson, which is, I mean, we're not going to have Congress in session till who knows when. So I'm not quite sure what the plan is, and I don't know if enough members of media are asking Mike Johnson this, but the push for things like, I don't know, the SAVE Act that we've talked about ad nauseum, just not going to happen before midterms, which is always a real nice thing. Welcome to the show. Dana Loesch with you. Top of this first hour on Tuesday. There's not going to be any legislative news that's coming out. So we're going to roll through some of the latest. Everything that's going to be happening at this point isn't going to have to do with legislation. It's going to have to do with basically culture fights. That's it. So we're going to dive into just some of the latest stuff that we have here, get you set up for the day. But welcome to the radio program. We've got some stuff popping off with Iran. I feel like we're getting underreporting on that with everything that's been happening in Iran. I feel like there's been an inordinate amount of underreporting, which with the latest with the Houthis, with Saudi Arabia, the energy, gas prices, because now people are anticipating the prices at the pump to go sky high. But that's also not so much due to Saudi Arabia and the Houthis in Yemen, but you also have to look at what's been happening with Russia and Ukraine, which is also adding to the mix, which isn't anything that we don't have anything to do with that. But I'm sure everything is going to be made to be our fault anyway. But there's a lot of stuff factoring into that, so we're going to get you all set up. All right, first and foremost, a couple of things to hit. I know we have this audio. We're starting it off a little weird today. Can I just ask a question? Who has a favorite drag queen? I didn't even know that they had favorite drag queens. I didn't even know that there was, I mean, I didn't, how many drag shows must one go to be very, very familiar with drag queens? I'm talking about James Tallarico. You know, Mr. I Love Jesus and all that, who really doesn't. This is Cut 12. Listen.
23: Mr. Tallarico, so nice to meet you, sire. Brooklyn Hill. I was there when you defended the drags. Who's your favorite drag queen in Texas?
24: Oh, my gosh. Probably Alyssa Edwards.
23: Alyssa Edwards? Yes. I love Mikey Mays. Thank you so much.
24: Yes, sir.
23: Thank you.
20: I don't even know who these people are. Are we on the outs because we don't know about the drag queens?
24: I guess I'll have to live with that.
20: Are you going to be all right with living with that?
24: I think so.
20: How do you know, like, I'm sorry, I can't get over this. I saw this last night and I can't get over it. How in the hell do you know what's your favorite drag queen is? Does he spend a lot of time in at drag shows? I'm made of questions right now. Who thought to ask him that? Like, what if he didn't know? Was that going to be a gotcha? If they asked James Tallarico, well, who's your favorite drag queen? And he's like, oh, I just don't know. I mean, were they going to drag him for it? I'm really curious. I'm made of questions right now. So Tallarico says his favorite drag queen, he's got one. Now, this, I just, look, this guy's trying so hard to attract the normies. But I don't think that it's going over successfully as he wanted to. Because at least, thankfully, some Texans and people who came from California to Texas don't quite trust it yet. They don't quite trust him. And with good reason. With good reason. I feel like the inauthenticity is really starting to shine through with Tallarico and his campaigning. But I'm just trying to wrap my mind around how in the world that's like a thing. So if he didn't know, would that have cost him support? And the fact that he does know, is that going to cost him support? I mean, it's really weird. I've just never seen anybody just say, yeah, well, my favorite drag queen is. You have to be pretty, I think, embedded in that culture in order to be able to answer the way that he did, right? And I think that that kind of tells you all of his talk about being a normie, he's not really a normie. I just don't know. I mean, for crying out loud, most people struggle naming their maybe one of their favorite athletes. Who's your favorite drag queen? It's just weird. What a weird question to ask. As though that's some sort of metric in society. Now, we'll come back to this. Mitch McConnell was seen leaving his residence yesterday. So I first saw on X all of this hubbub about Mitch McConnell. Maybe something's happening at his house. They had aides there and police and everybody was swarming. And then he was, rolled out of his home in a wheelchair. And my first thought was, do they not have a back door? That was my first thought. Then my second thought was, well, maybe he wanted to make a show of this for the public and, hey, guys, I'm alive. But does that really help? Because he's in a wheelchair and he's having trouble, like, even moving his arms. And it's not a flex. I think he was trying to assure people that he was around or trying to quell questions. But I don't think it did any of that. I think there's more questions. Like, he's barely able to get around. And I'm not going to jump on the train. I've been super critical, probably more so than any other conservative, definitely any other broadcaster on air. And I'll say that with full snottiness. I have been more critical and called balls and strikes with Mitch McConnell than any single one of my contemporaries, bar none. That being said, I'm not going to jump on this like pile on because, I mean, we have our Supreme Court and we have half the judiciary. The reason we have it is because of Mitch McConnell. Remember during the first part of Trump's term, second part of Trump's first term, I had said at the time that he's got to move towards a judicial agenda, meaning because he ended up losing power in Congress, he needed to switch and he ended up losing a lot of seats in Congress, and he needed, after midterms, his first term, so that was in 2018, he needed to sort of shift to a judicial footing. And he needed Mitch McConnell to be able to help him do that. And McConnell is probably, I mean, for all of the discussions about him, he's a very smart parliamentarian. And he was able to not only, I know everybody knows Kavanaugh, and everybody knows, you know, all of these other justices that are on the Supreme Court that came up through Trump's term. But what people don't realize is that there were appellate judges. There are judges at lower levels of the judiciary that Trump has to appoint. McConnell has to shepherd through there. And it's very, very tricky. They were able to do it. And I really do think one of the reasons why we're seeing, whether it's Roe v. Wade, whether it's a lot of these legal battles with men and women, sports, etc., is because of the judiciary that McConnell really did help shape. I mean, I think there is something to that. And there is, absolutely. And he deserves a lot of credit for it. But that said, you know, a lot of people, myself included, were very unhappy after Gang of Eight, etc. But I think that he's really really helped his reputation. And I think he saved Republicans with the judiciary the second half of Trump's term. So I know it's kind of like a love-hate kind of relationship. Not hate, but love, ugh, dislike kind of relationship, right? I mean, in 2018, remember, Trump lost Congress. I think that, I can't remember the number of seats that Democrats did. They needed 23 to flip the chamber, and they went over that. I remember that. They went far over that. And we retained control of the Senate. So the Senate had the power, you know, Trump nominates, the Senate handles all of the hearings, and that's how you were able to get a lot of these justices, a lot of these judges through, not just at SCOTUS, but also lower levels. That's significant. That's incredibly huge. And a lot of the decisions, a lot of the good decisions that have been a direct result of that. So I give Mitch McConnell credit. That said, you can't sit here and hide in your room and hide in your house and not tell the people what's happening. We all know something's going on. We saw how well this didn't work with Joe Biden. It does not work to do this to the American people. Keeping people in the dark. Good heavens, if anybody realizes this yet, particularly within the establishment, keeping people in the dark only makes room for conspiracy theories and conjecture. You're inviting it at this point. You're absolutely inviting it at this point. So this is not good. It's not a good look for him to be silent about it for so long. They just need to come out and say, look, the senator either had a stroke or an accident or something. But trying to cover things up just never works well. We have more on the way as we move. We've got headlines on the way and a bunch of other stuff to unpack, including Texas polling. As we move, the folks who make the program possible is our friends at Preborn. Preborn is a great organization that stands in the gap, and they are there to assist women who are facing unplanned pregnancies because those women have poison whispered in their ears by society telling them they're not strong enough to raise a child and really like pushing them towards the abortion industry. So one of the things that Preborn does is they provide a free ultrasound. And not just a free ultrasound, but they also partner with these women for the first 2 years of their infants' lives. Preborn offers emotional, practical, faith-based support centered on compassion. And they start it with an ultrasound, which is incredibly powerful. There are numerous studies that show when a woman is contemplating abortion and she hears her baby's heartbeat in an ultrasound, that baby's chance at life doubles. And so you don't have to just talk about being pro-life. You can actually be active and support it and support women and families facing these situations. 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We should all be concerned about the rise of Marxist ideology in America because it threatens the very freedoms that make this country what it is. 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

0: And now, all of the news you would probably miss. It's time for Dana's Quick Five.
1: A Pennsylvania man was charged with planning an ISIS-inspired terror attack. The guy was taken into custody as he was apparently preparing for a mass casualty incident that they were saying that could have, this is coming from the Department of Justice, that were, they were saying could have taken many lives. He apparently, the only thing though is they act like, they said that he had 190 rounds of ammunition. I'm sorry, but that's not a lot. That's literally not a lot. I know that people who have no idea about guns think that that's like an asinine or an astronomical amount. It really isn't. I mean, you'll go through like triple that. Just, you know, training at the range. That's it. So it's kind of stupid. But they said that this guy apparently had plans to carry out a mass casualty incident and that the DOJ announced the capture of the suspect. He's accused of planning this ISIS-style inspired attack in Pennsylvania. They announced that this morning. Of course, Waymo is going to bring autonomous ride-hailing to Vegas. Now, I'm curious as to how this is going to work. And the reason I say that is because Vegas is notorious. They have their cab unions, right? So they, like if you're doing rideshare, you have to go to like a weird part of a hotel or somewhere to even get on to get a rideshare. So I don't know how the Waymo is going to work because they change the way that they go in all the time. Depending, I mean, Kane and I know, you know this. Tell the folks. I mean, you have to go like.
2: You have to go to a separate part of the hotel outside. And then these rideshare,
1: right.
2: You know, whatever one you're hailing is going to be coming to you. I imagine that's how Waymo is going to do it, where you get on the app and you order a car and it comes to you in those areas.
1: But what happens when they change the way that they go in? Like sometimes, like for instance, like MGM or somebody, they have a big event and they'll change the way the rideshares come in. What happened? I'm like, are Waymo is going to be able to? They're going to be running people over. And then it's not like you're someone who is in security is going to be. That's another thing. Like what happens if a Waymo pulls up? I'm just thinking that's prime time to do something. You got a bottleneck right there. You have a Waymo that goes in there. What's going to happen if security approaches and it's like you need to move the car? There's not going to be anybody in there driving it. I don't know. I think that they're novelties, but I don't think that they're practical in all of these situations, really. Apparently, Poot Booty Juice says that, of course, America is ready for a gay president.
3: Happy president?
1: No, like, I guess, I don't understand. I'm going to just, God help me right now. This is so stupid. This is why, honestly, I want a giant asteroid. I'm not joking. Like, I want to go out in a blaze of glory asteroid hitting the rock because we deserve it. This is stupid. I mean, can't we? I don't know. I mean, I would just imagine that you would say America's ready for a completely competent candidate from the Democrat Party who hasn't produced one in, I don't know, 30 years. But instead, he's like, no, America's ready for someone who chooses to have sex with dudes. A dude who has sex with dudes. That's what America's ready for, as though it's some kind of qualification. Oh, look, Mr. Vladimir Putin, here comes this negotiator. Now, here he has sex with dudes. So that's like really. You know, he's really going to best you in this match of wits here. You see what I mean? It's stupid. Identity politics are retarded. Planet Mercury appears to have shrunken drastically like a balloon left out in the cold. You know why? It's probably Matt. Oh, wait, no, that's Pluto. Pluto is the one that gets left behind. But Mercury, they say it looks like it's shrinking. We have a lot more on the way. Stick with us. 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
1: Remember when I told you guys yesterday that the media is going to start now going and talking to all of the UT kids? Well, they have. Yeah, I told you that. I told you they were going to do it. I told you it was going to happen. And of course they're going to do it because that's what media does. I mean, this is what I don't like, unforced errors. And yes, you know, all of this stuff is an unforced error. I don't like it, and I don't like having to pretend retardation when I don't want to. I don't like spending my personal capital to clean up for sloppy-ass politicians who are almost twice my age. It's really annoying, and I'm really tired of it. Can I just be very honest? I don't know. I'm aggravated about it. I'm disappointed by the party. I'm in a mood. Because it's been 24, actually longer than that now. How many hours has this been? How many days has this been? A couple of days now. This story that had to do with this tweet that came out from the race for Texas Railroad Commission. It's an important spot, right? They deal with oil and gas. They deal with a lot of stuff. I mean, I know it's Texas Railroad Commission, but they deal with a lot of stuff. And, you know, it's a pretty big, important position. And there's a Democrat running for the seat, and nobody wants the Democrat to take power. So, you know, I saw this because this had to do with that photo with UT. I have a piece that's going to be up actually here shortly over at Substack that dives into this a little bit and gets into just kind of the lay of the land. And I can't believe we're still talking about this because Democrats desperately need a deflection, and the GOP gave them one. And all the infighting and all the doubling down has just made it worse. And I get aggravated because you can't talk about anything on the hellscape that is social media. Social media is mental AIDS. Let's be very clear. It's mental AIDS. You can sit here and call it a mind virus and everything else, but honestly, it's mental AIDS. That's what it is. And I'm pulling up this tweet. So this story is still going because now you have the press, which I told you they were going to do this. They're now reaching out to these students, and they're getting into the students backfiring. Oh, the students speak up. UT Austin students fire back. And I mean, you knew they would. It's just an unforced error. It's an absolute. And here's the thing that really angers me. It's a stupid, unforced error that just robbed us of a real opportunity to actually talk about what the issue is here. Although John Cornyn did give me a little bit of an opportunity yesterday. Yesterday evening, I saw this post that he had made where he said he had retweeted it and said, oh, Beau French doubles down on a racist post made after UT win against Ohio State. Now, the focus on identity politics is obscuring the real argument. Because what's the real argument? What is the real argument here? It's about immigration and lawlessness, correct? I mean, it's about national sovereignty. It's all of these things. That's what it's about. And the focus on identity politics over this is obscuring the actual real argument. Cornyn and all of these other politicians out there have such a mixed record on immigration. I mean, in fact, by every available measure, what I did last night is I was at Numbers USA. I was at fair. I was at all of the immigration. Everything that we've used over the years to track our politicians and where they stand on not just immigration as a whole, but restrictions on entry, restrictions on H-1Bs, student visas, the whole nine yards. And the only reason that John Cornyn doesn't receive an F grade by all of these available measures from all of these organizations is because of certain votes that he has on border enforcement, and I'm going to come back to that in a minute because that's not an out. It's not an out for him. I'm coming back to that in a minute. So for really quickly, let's just run through the hits. Cornyn supported Dreamers. You guys know what the Dreamers are, right? Can I just explain this very quickly so we're all on the same page as to what Dreamers are? Dreamers are the kids, they were brought over as minors, as legitimate kids, not 20-year-olds pretending to be 16, but as legitimate kids. They were brought over as kids by adults. And then you had DACA, the Deferred Action Childhood Arrival. The DACA Act was protecting these children, people who came over as children, protecting them from deportation. There was a moratorium on deportation for a certain period. And of course, you know, the impetus is always, well, so long as you're doing the work to become a citizen of these United States, right? As long as you're like going through that process. But so many of them didn't. I mean, who was it? Jose Vargas, who was the reporter, who was he was a Dreamer, Deferred Action Childhood Arrival. And he went through, I don't know, like 18 years of going to school, applying to college, getting a job. But not at one point during that whole process did he apply to become an actual American citizen and make his status legal, even though he would have been shielded from deportation throughout that process because of the law under Obama. That's my point. So Cornyn supported Dreamers. He pushed for permanent status for DACA recipients. He fought zealously for H-1Bs. 2011, he had a lot of legislation that he was signing his name to. He called for expanding the visa cap. He fought for EB-5 visas. He worked with Democrats to pass numerous watered-down immigration bills that created what we now know as the asylum processing centers. He called the Biden illegal immigration search. Do you remember this fight? Because this is one of the bones that I picked with him. He refused to call it a surge when everybody was coming over the border under Biden. He refused to call it a surge. Instead, he labeled it a, quote, humanitarian, public safety, and public health crisis. The big issue, though, is that Cornyn has consistently and incorrectly framed this entire issue as immigration as a problem of management and compassion rather than an issue of sovereignty and law and order that it actually is. Now, here's what I said. Remember when I first started discussing this with you, I said, oh, well, his votes on border enforcement save him from having an F? Okay, here's the clarification on that. Any move that this man has made to the right of immigration is a move that he made after his watered-down Democrat-light support for enforcement started reducing his support in the polls. And it was after he had passed as a co-sponsor or fought for numerous legislative vehicles that expanded runaway immigration and made it worse, made the whole problem worse. But you know what? It serves Cornyn better. It serves him better. And it serves other establishment better for them to centralize the argument around this 30,000 foot idiotic commentary, which I'm not defending because I don't have to. I don't owe nobody nothing. But it's better for them. It serves their purposes better to center this all around that kind of, you know, that comment and have it pretend that it's all that all of the reaction that everything is about race while avoiding the entire debate, which is what? What is the entire debate? It's this: whether or not unfettered immigration and the accompanying refusal of assimilation all over the United States is best for the country's shared identity, which is forged in that animating spirit of liberty. When you have lawmakers who act to irrevocably alter a sovereign country through limitless immigration, what do you think the result's going to be when people have finally had enough? We have these kind of policies to thank for the wannabe Sharia court down the highway from where we are right now, where Kane and Juan and I are. Down the highway in Irving, Texas, is the wannabe Sharia court. Down the highway in Dallas County is where you had two honor killings from a guy who came in thanks to policies like John Cornyn's. He came in, his daughters were too westernized, so he killed them. And guess what? His community defended him. I mean, it's because of policies like this that we now have a developer shopping for land to build a mosque in my county. Because of policies like that. Cornyn's policies helped fashion an environment where people question absolutely everything now. And they have a right to do so. However sensibly or stupidly they do it. And Cornyn wants to hide behind one asinine remark as a way to excuse his decades of abuse. By the way, this is a remark similar to one that he has literally made. He literally said, quote, Dallas looks like New Delhi. Oh, yeah, that's a real thing. And he went on. It was. And apparently that's not an issue for him. Yes, he actually said that. He was slammed. He deleted it, by the way. He knew it was bad and he deleted it. He shared this podcast in which there was this, they call them scholars, but really are they? Where this guy was talking about the superpower that is waiting in India, not the U.S. or China. Well, I disagree that it's in any way, again, this is quasi-multipolarity. I disagree that it's a competitor to the United States.

0: We're going to come back to that because that's the danger here. But here's the thing. Americans have every right to ask what situation politicians put them into. They have every right to ask each other to what extent we've also enabled it with the investment of our vote. Americans have the right when they're born in this country and have lived here for 20 years and they follow the laws and they pay their government theft, I mean their taxes, and they vote to uphold the republic to call themselves Americans, because there is no what an American looks like. It's how pro-freedom are you? How have you assimilated? Assimilation is just as important as entry restrictions. You cannot have sustainable immigration without assimilation, period. And Americans also have the right to demand a reduction in immigration and to only admit those people who affirm our pro-freedom, pro-West American culture. The goal of immigration is what? For people to actually become Americans when they become citizens, to assimilate to our culture. 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
3: The midterms are almost here, and Republicans could be in deep trouble. Polls show Democrats leading in key races. Tonight, Rob Finnerty on Newsmax reveals the growing threat from the DSA and the radical left. With less than 60 days to go, Finnerty says it's time for the GOP to hit the panic button. The House may go, and control of the Senate is up for grabs. Gas prices, mortgage rates, health care, and out-of-control national debt. Americans are angry, and the progressive left wants total control of Congress. Tallarico, El Sayed, AOC, Bernie Sanders. Finnerty reveals President Trump's secret plan to fight back and what you can do to help him. Don't miss Finnerty tonight at 8 p.m. Eastern on Newsmax. 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
2: Yeah, it's a lot of Democrats.
3: 31 flavors.
2: And, you're not even the only Californian.
3: No, right. Yeah.
2: You got Rokana,
3: yeah.
2: Kamala.
3: Yeah, I don't know if she runs, but we'll see.
2: I know she's called around.
3: Yeah, but I wouldn't run if she ran.
4: We're supposed to believe
2: if she runs, you will not.
3: Of course not. Why would I?
4: Jake Tapper went out.
3: I wouldn't do that to her. I wouldn't do it to me. Why would I? I wouldn't do that to you. I wouldn't waste everyone's time. Who needs that?
2: What do you mean? That doesn't even make sense to me.
3: I wouldn't. But first of all, electorally, it's a gift from God for everybody else. They enjoy the hell out of it. Mutual assured destruction. It services no greater good.
2: I mean, you do whatever you want. I don't care. But like, but counter argument would be like, you know, she had a shot.
3: Yeah.
2: And you've never run, and she's run twice.
3: Yeah. That'd be the approach to the campaign, certainly. That would be the case you'd make. Pretty good one, actually. You know, that's objectively true. But I know what that means. I know her base of supporters. I know her friends. The Zen diagram.
4: He looks like
3: on
4: he's got a ponytail sticking out of the back of his hat. Okay, so Gavin Newsom and Jake Tapper want you to believe that they fly fish regularly. And they're standing there, and I don't know. All of my friends who fly fish are going to know whether or not they're casting well. Someone's like, who casts like that? So I don't know enough about fly fishing to judge it. But I can say that it looks like that's a brand new shirt that Tapper put on. And also, why does Gavin Newsom constantly wear deep Vs? Have you noticed deep V t-shirt? He leaves his shirt unbuttoned. It's just weird, right? I find that weird. It's like, I just don't, at a certain age, I mean, the dude's like, what, late 50s? I'm not trying to be mean, but I just don't think that it does what he thinks it does, right? Is it weird? Am I being picky, guys? Kane, am I being picky?
5: Yeah, it's
4: weird, right? You're not going to go out with a deep V and no, like, under ruse underneath it. I don't know. Just weird. But they're standing there, but he says he's not going to run because, you know, if Kamala runs, that's him, like, feigning fealty. And also, that would be one of the stupidest things I've ever seen if he didn't do that. Democrats should not like him if he said something like, because this is bad judgment. We have a lot more on the way. Stick with us.
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9: News this hour from Town Hall. I'm Keith Peters in Washington. The House this evening passed the AM Radio for Every Vehicle Act by a voice vote. National Religious Broadcasters Vice President of Public Policy and Salem Media Vice President of Public Affairs Nick Anderson said, "Make no mistake, House passage of the AM Radio for Every Vehicle Act is a tremendous victory for Christian broadcasters and communicators across the country. 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The measure now goes to the Senate. Salem Media is the parent company of Town Hall News. President Trump is dismissing worries about AI going rogue as a sick conspiracy against AI and data centers.
10: Industry leaders say the development of artificial intelligence should slow down to give safety efforts time to catch up.
11: These people are noticing that the recent instance...
10: AI safety researcher Raymond Douglas.
11: ...are much worse than a lot of people were expecting, and that we need to do something pretty serious to handle them and make sure that something terrible doesn't happen.
10: He tells Sky News,
11: "One way of making an AI not do something bad is to put guardrails around it so that even if it tries, it can't break out of the box or something like that."
10: But in a social media post, President Trump says the only guardrail needed is, quote, "a strong and smart high IQ president," suggesting the U.S. has that in him. I'm Ben Thomas.
9: Attorney General Todd Blanche says the Trump administration does not like the Supreme Court's recent mail ballot ruling, but will follow it.
5: Of course, we're going to comply with the Supreme Court's decision, as we always do. That doesn't mean that we're not going to do everything in this administration that we can to make sure that there are free and fair elections.
9: On Wall Street, the Dow down by 328 points, the S&P lower by 34. More on these stories at townhall.com.
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4: Can I just say, before we begin, I'm not a doomer, right? 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
4: Welcome back to the program. Dana Lash with you. We're at the top of the second hour. Good to be with you. This is where all the sensible people come, right? If you have missed anything, we have our podcast for the previous first hour. You can also follow along if you're listening terrestrially. We also have the simulcast of the radio program that you can watch on Channel 347, DirecTV, etc. So I have a piece that's coming up here like in the next 15 minutes on Substack that gets into some of what we've been talking about. And the reason that I know some of you are like, I don't know if I want to. This is, we just got to focus on midterms. We can't like look at what's happening in the Republican Party. I'm here to tell you that midterms is going to depend on what happens in the Republican Party. That's true. This is all true. Democrats, I've never seen Democrats make it easier. Democrats have made it so easy. I mean, this, like, for instance, cut 10. Let's just play. I'm so sorry, Juan. We're going to get this out of the way. Cut 10. I wasn't going to play this. Now I am. Pete Buttigieg. I mean, they cannot make it any easier if they try. Just watch.
22: Let me ask you today, do you think America is ready for a gay president?
23: I wouldn't have run for president in the first place if I didn't believe that, of course. And look, my experience in South Bend, Indiana, getting reelected with 80% of the vote after coming out, and my experience right now traveling the country shows me that what's really on people's minds isn't about you, your identity.
22: Let me ask you.
4: So what I find hysterical about this, South Bend, Indiana, I mean, that's a kind of a small town. It was pretty blue, but it's a small town. And the reason he left Indiana is because he can't ascend to any higher office than that in Indiana. That's it for him, for big old blue booty juice. That's it. That's as much as you get, right? You can't ascend any higher than that. So he had to go elsewhere. What does it matter? Gosh, this is so stupid. Really? Identity politics. It's identity politics. Well, we haven't had a gay yet. I actually think we have. We had Obama. You can get mad. It's okay.
22: I don't care.
4: I'm only 50% joking. I'm being 100% serious, but I'm 50% joking. So I cannot stand identity politics. I can't stand identity politics. What is identity politics? If you're wondering. You remember all of the discussion we had about critical race theory, right? Okay, so critical race theory, which was literally something that started infecting college campuses back in the 60s. And I wrote a lot about this. And back in 2012 was when we first started writing about it. There was this video. I was at Breitbart at the time. Andrew Breitbart was still alive. There was this video out there showing this college professor named Derek Bell, who was one of the first academic adherents to critical race theory. And the Obama campaign had always, you know, downplayed the accusations that they were involved in these Marxist tactics, right? And then this video came out and it showed Barack Obama hugging Derek Bell, and Derek Bell was a mentor to Barack Obama. This was something like late 60s going into the 70s. And it's literally a Marxist movement that grew out of the Frankfurt School, and it sought to replace using the economy as the divisive tool, and instead replacing that with identity markers, for the lack of a better way to say it, right? So it was people like Kimberly Crenshaw, Derek Bell, others, and Barack Obama was absolutely a student of this. And so critical race theory, it's the way that they put it is they say, well, it's a legal framework that was designed to, you know, address racial inequalities, but that's actually not what it really was. It really was a way to, a tactic device to go after E pluribus unum, out of many, one, because I think the Marxists at some point in the 70s realized that using all of these tactics, these economic tactics to do it, it's not having the same impact as it were if you were going after identitarian things, things like, you know, sex and race and all kinds of other stuff. So this identity issue, using that to divide people instead of class, instead of economy, that's been incredibly successful for Marxists. It's been hugely successful for them. And you've seen just how much it's grown since the early 70s, right? So using identity politics and trying to make divisions within every group, right? Within, even golly, the gay and lesbian group, you've got trans, gay, lesbian, queer, all of the little, we call it the alphabet army. All of that is like an identity marker. It's all part of identity politics to put yourself in these little segregated, to silo yourself off in these little segregated groups. So you have, you know, not just women versus men, but this is where you have, well, this person's trans and they're also a person of color and they're this. And it's like every single box you can check is supposed to, it's like your CV. Every box that you check is supposed to give you another layer of power because you are victimized more than this other individual. Oh, you have more things that you have to deal with than this person. So that makes you more special than this person. That's kind of how it's approached. And I don't like identity politics because it's lazy Marxism. And lazy, dumb analysis that tries to masquerade as some sort of intellectual consideration, and it's not. Identity politics is also absolutely antithetical to the gospel. One of my last books that came out right as COVID started, Grace Canceled, literally has two chapters about this. And scripture is loaded with lessons on identity politics. But I feel like a lot of people don't get it. Like, your only identity that matters is supposed to be kingdom identity. Identity politics is even being weaponized in Christian spaces. I want to throw this tweet up from someone I don't really have any respect for and I don't think is an intellectual. And I really do think that they're like a secret agent that's meant to divide. This dude who writes, God hates godless multicultural globalism. I mean, what a word salad. He created the nations. He destroyed and scattered the Tower of Babel asunder. Like, what a bad line. And greatly punished those who attempted to mix and mash together. Tell me that you've never read the Bible and you don't understand Old Testament without telling me you've never read the Bible and you don't understand Old Testament. Because the lesson of that was about pride and it wasn't about multiculturalism. I saw that and I had secondhand embarrassment. I had secondhand embarrassment. It missed the entire point of the Tower of Babel. It missed the entire point of it. Because the text, if you read scripture, if you read the story of the Tower of Babel, and this is in Genesis, first off, God in Genesis 9, God tells humanity, be fruitful, multiply, fill the earth, right? And then they talk about in Genesis 11, Tower of Babel. The whole point of the story was focusing on pride. Like, they were focused inward and not focused on God. It was about self deification. It was about pride and self deification and disobedience, by the way, to God's direct command. The nations did not even yet exist to be mixed and mashed together. I have no idea what he's talking about. What an absolute demonstration of ignorance on scripture. At that point, humanity was a single unified group. It inverts the whole story because he doesn't know what he's talking about. He's cherry picking scripture because he's using lazy Marxist identity politics. And this argument, by the way, came up in this whole thing with Texas. The stated motivation for the people building the Tower of Babel was, do you guys remember? And I quote, Let us make a name for ourselves. Pride. Pride. Genesis 11:4. Pride. They're going to build a tower with its top that reaches into the heavens. It was literally physical manifestation of hubris. An attempt to reach the divine by their own hand and not his. And in doing this, what the builders of the tower were doing was establishing an autonomy apart from God. That was the whole point of this story. God judged their pride. God was not judging their ethnic or linguistic makeup. He was judging their pride. Their sin was pride. And you couldn't mix and match the nation. I mean, this inverts the story in a ridiculous way. He's literally saying that the Tower of Babel was about trying to achieve multiculturalism, when in fact, you didn't even have separate nations that existed. It was all homogenous at that point anyway, and it wasn't until after the scattering that then you did create all of the different nations. How do you not know this and call yourself a Christian and you're out there trying to shepherd people of false ideology? How? I mean, the whole story explains the origin of different languages and nations. At the very beginning, humanity was entirely homogenous. You cannot mix what is already homogenous. You cannot mix a singular ingredient. Cain, you went to Bible school. Tell the people. Cain can name, if you challenge Cain like that, he can name every book in the Bible.
1: Well, it was noted. I looked this up just to confirm it, because in the book of Revelations, it talks about a future heaven. God talks about a future heaven filled with a great multitude of individuals from every tribe, every language, every people. This is antithetical to what Posobiec put out.
4: Well, I mean, yeah, that's Revelation 7, where they talk about all the nation from all the tribes and the languages, etc. I mean, the reason that God confused language was because he was scattering a prideful people. Framing the Tower of Babel story as some sort of evidence that God hates multiculturalism is blasphemy, because the curse was, by the way, it was reversed at Pentecost in Acts 2, but also the whole point was pride. It was a people's pride. It was a people trying to do what God does in their lives and doing it without God, and also disobeying a direct command from God, which, irony of ironies, is what that individual did by posting that blasphemy and trying to purposefully mislead people, proving that even the devil can quote scripture. Hat tip to Shakespeare. We got more on the way as we move. Our partners that bring you the program. It is our friends over at Alliance Defending Freedom. Oh, I had a story that I wanted to share, because Alliance Defending Freedom, I told you, they are involved in everything, right? They were out there involved in Roe v. Wade. They were involved in, as well as scoring a huge, huge free speech victory before the Supreme Court on behalf of a Christian counselor. And they're involved, whether it's the state house, whether it's the courthouse, they are absolutely everywhere. Like, for instance, one of their cases right now that they're dealing with has to do with a widowed mother and a devout Christian who is applying as an adoptive parent in Oregon. And she's able to do it without promising to take the kids to pride parades and trans them up and use inaccurate pronouns. And that's because of what they've done. That's because of Alliance Defending Freedom. They were able to score this landmark victory for her within the Ninth Circuit Court last year. This is what ADF does. And they can't do it without your help, right? 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It's very expensive to do all of the litigation, all of the legal research, everything. 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So for more than 12 years, Patriot Mobile has been putting its money where its mouth is, standing up for the freedoms and the values that made this country amazing. 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
5: And now, all of the news you would probably miss. It's time for Dana's Quick Five.
4: 10-year Treasury yield hits 5%, critical threshold for the U.S. economy and for the markets. The news this morning, they have not, it's 10-year Treasury yield hit 5%, briefly touched in 23. Otherwise, hasn't done this since 2007. 10-year yields rise to multi-year highs. What does it mean for you? Higher costs, if you want to buy a house, if you're looking to finance a car, take out a loan, do home improvement, whatever it is, it's going to be mo' expensive, mo' problems. Costco is rationing Kirkland motor oil. Okay, full stop. I did not know that. So you know how Costco, they have all the Kirkland brands? Kirkland's a sweet little brand. Do they have Kirkland everything? They have Kirkland candles. They have Kirkland snack foods. They have Kirkland milk. Now they have Kirkland motor oil. May I be as diverse in offering products as a business as one day as they are. Oh, my gosh. Anyway, they raised the price to $57.99. Now, the reason it has increased is they're saying regulatory and licensing costs have added a separate layer. They're trying to tie it to crude prices. But then why is the regulatory and licensing cost? Why do we have that increasing the price? Why? Why is that? I don't know. We're just reporters. We didn't bother looking into that part of the story. We wanted to tie it to, you know, the crude oil so we could bash Trump over the head with it. Oh, so you didn't actually look at why the regular... You didn't look at any of that? No. We're too busy being lame and G-H-E-Y gay. Okay. Let's see. Hayden Panettiere, apparently she had a fentanyl-laced... Is that oxycontin? Cotton? Oxycodone. I have to ask my drugs expert. Also, the Scooby expert on tea. Scoby. That's kind of sad that she did that. Melbourne, a flight. Two men allegedly claimed to have a firearm before they were restrained by a group and zip tied to their seats. If I'm on a flight and someone gets froggy, I will murder you in the air. I will rip your eyes out and shove them down your throat so you choke to death. I will immediately incapacitate you that way. So. 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
10: With SRN News, I'm John Scott. The Federal Reserve widely expected to lift its short-term interest rate for the first time in 3 years. To fight high inflation, such a move Wednesday would put the central bank at odds with President Trump. An increase in the Fed's rate, currently about 3.6%, not guaranteed, but most analysts and economists expect a hike. Prosecutors say Nick Reiner, son of filmmaker Rob Reiner, will not face the death penalty over charges he killed his parents. That happened in Los Angeles last year. If convicted, the 33-year-old could receive life without parole. Pennsylvania officials reporting a fourth measles-associated death, an 18-year-old from Mifflin County. Died from a severe neurological complication of the virus. None of the four who died had been vaccinated. The U.S. experiencing its worst measles year since 1991. Pennsylvania's outbreak includes nearly 700 illnesses across 38 counties. This is SR.
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1: Welcome back to the program. Dana Lash with you. And we are at the bottom of this second hour of the program. And we were talking about identity politics and a whole bunch of other stuff. I want to switch gears because this is kind of, I think, a result of identity politics is the Sydney Sweeney drama, which is continuing. One of my friends, and you know, she's a friend of the show, Bridget Fantasy. Actually, she made this remark, and I can't believe I didn't think of this. Actually, I'm like shocked that I did not think of this sooner. Did you see the, because you guys, I don't know, I'm sure you saw the Sydney Sweeney ad and all this other stuff. And she wrote in a piece for The Spectator, she said, quote, "For anyone under the age of 25, they've likely never seen it in their lifetime." Now, I'm going to read what she wrote. So she goes, "For anyone under the age of 25, they've likely never seen it in their lifetime, as the giggling blonde with an amazing rack has been stamped out of existence, a creature shamed to the brink of extinction." Now, a well-endowed female who is not afraid of her feminine wiles, and she's not afraid to use her feminine wiles, which is a real thing. I think men have their own masculine wiles, but that's a whole other topic of discussion. That said, I didn't think of this. The younger generations didn't really grow up with that, did they? They didn't grow up with that. Pinup? Is that the right word? Kane, would you call her a pinup? Not like in the modern sense, but like in the old school
2: sense. Yeah, not in the modern sense, but in the old school sense, I would. Yeah, absolutely.
1: So they're saying that anybody 25 and under didn't really have that. And so for them, it's brand new. And they're even receptive. They're receptive to it because it's celebrating femininity and being a female. And I don't disagree with that. I just never thought about it in these terms. When I was in elementary school, one of my cousins got in big time trouble because one of his friends snuck him, and I don't even know what model it was. It was a Sports Illustrated thing. That you guys remember Sports Illustrated, right? Oh, yeah. And he had this like, and it wasn't a huge poster. It was maybe if you had a newspaper and you unfolded it and just laid it out, it was about as big as like a broadsheet. No pun intended. And he put it on the back of his door because he didn't think my aunt and uncle would know that it was on the back of his door. And my aunt saw it one day when she was putting, clothes away. She was putting his laundry away in the closet because he had to open the door and get in the closet. But even then you would have a difficult time seeing it if the door was open. But I guess it was kind of half part, like she moved it. I don't know what happened. But anyway, she ended up seeing it. Oh my gosh, it was a big deal. But everybody, and she wasn't naked. She was indecently dressed, but the model. But that was like a thing. That was a thing back in the day, right? It was a thing back in the day. And it's weird to think that under 25s don't have that cultural touch point. And so that's one of the reasons why Bridget's arguing she's so popular, because it is the return of what she says is real, real body positivity, which I think is true. I think it's true. I don't want to like be too like, it does seem that way. Like women, and I don't think that this was men that did this, by the way. I think it was other women. Now, correct me if you guys think I'm wrong. Kane, do you think, you all out there, think about it. Do you think that other women did this to like shame that?
2: Oh, yeah.
1: Out of existence, or was it? I can't imagine men doing it.
2: No, Steve brought up a good point, too, because if you remember the Me Too movement, that sort of put water on the fire of that for everyone. It wasn't just for these women, but I mean for the men, but these women now had a reason to double down on shaming that sort of thing.
1: Right. Yeah, Kane made the point. He's like, they got OnlyFans and TikTok whores. That's all. That's what they got. But like Me Too, Steve said Me Too got rid of it for a decade. Because, all right, so here's the thing. So whenever with our kids, whenever we watch an old 80s movie, there's things that we would have to fast forward through. And my youngest was watching, sat with me and was like, I want to watch a movie from your generation. And I'm like, because, you know, baby Gen X, right? I'm like, oh boy. It's very different. Very, because there were boobs everywhere. And Bridget notes that, and it was in every movie, every single 80s movie, and going up into the mid 90s, it was like that. And I don't know how I like had to set him up for it. I'm like, just FYI, you know, we'll get, you know, I'm obviously going to like skip through it, but it was just the thing. And you had, and she even notes, you had Maxim magazine, and women were on the cover of Maxim magazine, and. And then I remember in college starting to hear from the feminists that, oh, this is objectifying women. And I'm like, is it objectifying women if women are wanting to do it because the objectification, they want that? Is that, aren't they making a choice still? Like, this is their choice that they're making. Aren't they making a choice? And this is their choice. And just because it's not your choice, how is that, if you're a feminist, how was that the bad choice? I never understood that. I mean, for crying out loud, that's when you still had like the Playmate stuff that was happening. And and she notes too, on Comedy Central, you had The Man Show, and Jimmy Kimmel was the second banana, and he was still dumber now than he was then. But they had chicks jumping on trampolines. So, it started going away towards the late 90s. And I would say even going into the early aughts. And then now it's like, no, everybody's got to look like, what's it? Elliot Page. Everybody's got to look like Elliot Page now. Sydney Sweeney comes around. She's like, nope, I'm a girl. And I got big boobs. That's what I'm doing. It's kind of hard if you're like, you know, built a certain way to downplay that.

0: Just saying. So everyone thinks that she's right wing, but we don't actually have any proof that she is. Have you noticed that too? So I think it's a combination of two things. I think that feminism is mad at her because, and remember, all of these, apparently some of these athletes are mad because they're like, she's sexualizing sports, they said. Remember, again, what did I say? Sports Illustrated. But I think two things are happening. The first is that she's a woman who got off the feminist reservation, and the femmes are mad about it. The fembots are super upset about it. They're mad because she's not following the rules of feminism. If not everyone can be pretty, no one can. That's really, I mean, let's be honest. It's a bunch of fanically. Let's be real. Number one. Number two, the other part of this is it's not only upending all of that, but you also are making it difficult for them to keep on with this men and women sports things when you are giving clear, visible definitions of what a woman is. I just don't want to hear from a single one of these people that did not speak up with Sophie Cunningham or Caitlin Clark or Inez Cantor Freedom or any who did not stand up and protect women's sports. I do not want to hear it from a single one of these crones about Sydney Sweeney sexualizing sports. They've already sexualized sports. All of these women have already sexualized sports. They started sexualizing it when they told women that they didn't matter and that anyone can join their league. They started sexualizing sports when they started telling athletes, female athletes who were objecting to men competing with them, well, maybe you should get better. Why don't you get better? They already sexualized it. They've already sexualized it. So I don't know where this is coming from, where they're like, I don't get it. I mean, it's, I don't know. I feel like this is a person who is representing sort of the manifestation of what people, normies, want to get back to, right? There's something nostalgic from the people who are over 25 who remember these kind of cultural touch points. There's a bit of nostalgia there. And for the people who don't have that cultural touch point, it seems like it's a return to normalcy. And there's nothing wrong. She makes this very good point. She says people with broad appeal are back. That's true. I mean, Sydney Sweeney, she's funny, she's pretty, and it's like we're allowed to be women and allowed to be funny and allowed to have fun again, is kind of what it seems like. But I am just, I'm just so tired of all these people that, because they're still railing, they're still raging about her. This is day two now, or actually day three, and they're still raging about her. I guess they want, remember that one website that we were talking about, Jezebel, named literally after a woman who was yeeted out of a window and she cracked her head open and dogs ate her remains because she was a giant W. Or, yeah, that one. I guess they want all women to be like that. I don't know. I mean, it's a fascinating thing. You're really seeing who likes women and who doesn't with this reaction. I don't know. I find the whole thing fascinating. We've got Florida Man coming up as we move. Our partners that help bring you the program. It's the folks that are over at Ghost Bed, which I sleep on a ghost bed every single night. I love my ghost bed. And look, they make these. These are like pieces of health equipment is what really, that's what the ghost bed is. It's a piece of health equipment. That's the ghost bed. And with ghost bed too, it's made with cooling tech that's included in the mattress. 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

0: It's his life mission to make bad decisions. It's time for Florida Man.
1: All right. So hang on. I got to find my window. I lost everything. I don't know where it's at. I know. It was me. All right. So first up. No, I got one. I got one for you. So this story. Man, this guy's. Margate, Florida. I had to look this up and make sure this is a real story. A knife-wielding man threatened to kill Denny's customers and rape the manager. Margate Police Department. They arrested Robert Roy Hinion just the other day following a chaotic scene. And apparently he was threatening customers and just generally trying to fight with everyone. He got tasered. He was ordered to get to the ground. He was placed in handcuffs. This is according to the probable cause affidavit. They said that he entered the restaurant. He entered a restaurant and began pacing aggressively near a table where five people were eating. Then the affidavit says that he was agitated, talking to himself, pulled out a knife, raised it, pointed it towards the group, saying, "I'm going to kill you all." When the manager tried to intervene, he's like, "I'm going to rape you to death." Oh, my gosh. This guy was absolutely arrested and taken to Broward Main Jail. $10,000 bond. So that's a pretty serious. That's pretty dang serious right there. Let's see. This is super. Oh, so creepy. Honestly, how many of you, when you go and you check into a hotel, how many of you also look under the bed?
2: I don't.
1: You don't look under the bed?
2: No, it's like solid. There's nothing there.
1: Well, sometimes you can. Sometimes it's, I'm just saying, and here's why you should do this.
2: No.
1: So a Florida man was arrested for burglary, but he was caught hiding under the couple's bed while they slept in the hotel. He was underneath the bed while they were sleeping. Oh my gosh, how do you not know? I would know something is up. I would know. Wouldn't you know? You'd have a gut feeling. You're like, I don't think we're alone. So imagine you're going to sleep and then there's a man under your bed. Apparently that happened. They had to call police. Apparently, and this was TMZ. It was the Provident Doral in Miami. And this couple, they were going to take a nap. They closed the blinds to the sliding glass door. Or no, they were going to bed, not a nap. They closed the blinds. Everything was secured. And then 4 a.m., the woman felt movement in close proximity to the bed, but she went back to sleep. She felt it again, and it didn't seem like it was coming from her husband who was sleeping next to her, but rather maybe from underneath the bed. She didn't check it out yet. She finally peered under the bed an hour later, and because she thought, well, maybe, you know, when I got up to get water or something, I kicked something under the bed. And that's when she saw the guy under her bed. His name is Richel Calavere. Richel, that's a new one. He dashed out of the room and the couple dashed out of the room, they contacted police. Calvair was promptly arrested for burglary and resisting without violence. He had hopped the fence, got into the room through the sliding door and concealed himself under the bed while they slept through the night. Wow. Now, he was a previous guest at the hotel and was told by the staff not to return, but he allegedly returned 2 days later. So, wow. If there was a possibility that there was an opening under the bed, I'm going to look. You know what I mean?
2: Right.
1: I'm looking. That's just wild to me. Just wild. So, oh my gosh, this is... Okay. A Florida DUI suspect dropped an infant and a toddler in gator-infested swamp water while running from the police. A Florida dad was running from the cops, and he stumbled through a swamp with his baby and toddler and dropped them repeatedly into the water. I want to beat this guy up so bad. Isaac Kinsey crashed his car, blew through a road closure, and into a construction area. He ran off, had his kids with him, a 2-year-old and a 10-month-old. And there's video of him going through the marsh and falling multiple times, dropping the kids like completely in standing water. And then he left the 2-year-old. Just left the 2-year-old behind in the swamp and held on to the infant and kept going. Oh, my gosh. And then he kept falling again and again. They finally got the children, got them to safety. Both were taken to the hospital for treatment. This guy, obviously, he admitted that he was drinking. And they said he also had a suspended license. They took him to custody. Wow. And apparently it is a place where it is known for gators to be pretty active in that area. So, by the grace of God, these kids did not become gator snacks. But I can't, Oh my gosh, you guys, this is way too much. All right, so let's see. The a Florida man files a lawsuit against an airboat company after a gator bit him in the face. Maybe you shouldn't have gotten that close.
2: Right.
1: I'm just saying. A Broward County man said that he was bitten in the face by an alligator while attending the alligator encounter. They said that he was handed to the plaintiff, and they didn't super blah blah blah. He wants $50,000. I think that's kind of dumb. Why did you handle a gator, an untrained gator? Stick with us.
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7: News this hour from Town Hall. I'm John Scott. The Federal Reserve widely expected to lift its short-term interest rate for the first time in 3 years to fight stubbornly high inflation. Such a move on Wednesday would put the central bank at odds with President Trump. An increase in the Fed's rate, currently about 3.6%, not guaranteed, but most analysts and economists do expect a hike. In Washington, the Trump-controlled Kennedy Center Board votes to shut the iconic arts venue down.
8: The Kennedy Center Board votes to close over finances and a dispute about putting President Trump's name on the building. Trump and Commerce Secretary Howard Lutnick were in that board meeting, according to people who spoke with the AP on condition of anonymity. Prior to that meeting, a federal judge blocked the Kennedy Center Board from adding Trump's name, saying it would violate an earlier ruling that his name was illegally added to the building and needs congressional approval. The board floated multiple options, including inscriptions like renovation and endowment overseen by President Trump. In his ruling, the judge said the government plays word games. I'm Julie Walker.
7: Republicans leaving a closed-door meeting with Vice President J.D. Vance say Republican messaging going into the midterms will emphasize they inherited a mess when they won the presidency 2 years ago. House Speaker Mike Johnson.
9: We had a country on the brink of ruin. We had criminals and cartels had free reign over the border. You all remember that. Americans of all ages were dying from fentanyl overdoses, a great scourge upon the country. Inflation soared to over 9% under Joe Biden, a 40-year high. Our cities were awash with violent crime. Factories were closing and American jobs were moving overseas. And radical woke politics were invading classrooms from kindergarten to college campuses.
7: House Speaker Mike Johnson speaking from Capitol Hill. More on these stories from townhall.com.
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1: Can I just say, before we begin, I'm not a doomer, right? I am not one of those people who's... 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However, I hate identity politics. 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
1: Welcome back to the program, Dana Lash with you. We were talking on break about Congress and how they're back for a brief 1 week session right now, but then they're home, and then they only go back for what, a couple of weeks, November, end of November, going into December, and then that's it. So here's the thing that really gets me. After November, midterms are over. You would think that they would be in session during midterm, showing the people what they're doing. Just saying. Welcome back to the show. If you missed anything previous 2 hours, you can go download the podcast. There's a great piece for subscribers over at Chapter and Verse, my Substack. You should definitely go check it out. It's up there now. And then we have some more fun stuff coming up for you to dive into. But I had to talk about this because Kane and I were discussing, well, what are they going to, because we get the Save Act, you get all this other stuff. If you have voters that are going to the polls and they feel as though members of Congress aren't doing enough, how is that going to impact their vote, knowing that they're all, at the end of this week, they're all back. They're not going to be in session anymore at the end of this week. And then they're here till November. They're not going to be back in Congress until November. I'm just wondering how that is going to impact people's votes. Kane is typing. Share it with the class. What are you typing?
17: How is the House not in session? I mean, pending Johnson calling them back. I don't know if he's going to be doing anything like that, but until November? What the? What? Mm-hmm. We just had an entire month of August where they were out.
1: Mm-hmm.
17: What's what?
1: I know. Now, I think the Senate, they have a 3 week stretch. So we have 1 week, and I think they have a 3 week stretch. But yeah, I don't know how it's going to work.
17: All of August. It makes no sense to me.
1: I don't know. I don't know how that's going to work out. I really don't. I think it's going to be difficult for voters. I mean, there's so much that's happening right now, and especially, and I just want to touch on some of these headlines, especially if we start having higher energy prices. And that's because we were talking about how Costco, first off, I hate bad reporting. Yeah, I know. But with the situation with Iran, so just a couple of things. They're saying, there's a munition. We keep hearing about munition shortfalls. By the way, I've been talking about the munitions issue since Biden was in office because it's been an issue since then. Just FYI. But you have the Houthis that have attacked now Saudi Arabia, and Iran is now through the Houthis threatening a huge pipeline and an oil facility because the Houthis have decided to escalate their attacks on Saudi Arabia. And I'm waiting for the woke right Tucker Carlson's who think that algebra is Jewish to try to figure out some way to blame this on Israel. The Houthis are believed to be, well, they kind of claimed it already, behind the attack on what they call the East-West pipeline. They say it's an easy target for them. It's the Panama Canal of global energy markets, this Abqaiq, and that they have the Bab al-Mandeb Strait that's going to fall under Houthi control now, and they're threatening the pipeline. And 745-mile-long pipeline, world's largest oil processing plant. So this is now going to be affecting how people move as it pertains to energy prices. I mean, it's large fixed infrastructure. And they violated the ceasefires. They always do, these groups. But they are apparently, I mean, they're an intermediary. They're a little militia arm for Iran. That's what it is. And they said that they're going to shut down this Bab al-Mandeb Strait. And they have also been sending in fighters into port cities to try to take control of that strait. And now they're really targeting Saudi Arabia with everything now. And so we're going to see how that falls and what that does, because this is the oil supply. We're looking at our, you know, they're threatening our oil supply. Not our oil supply, the world's oil supply, which is going to affect all of our energy prices. So that's why globally the price on crude is where it is right now. And they're saying it's going to escalate because the risk is escalating that's going to increase. And so MarketWatch had a story. It said the oil market is sending an increasingly loud warning about gas prices at the pump. The story says that this is, you know, specifically because of the tension that they're seeing, and it's taking longer to get it delivered. So now we have a warning sign that the markets may not exactly be able to keep up with demand, which we could actually fill, and we have been. We can step up and do this just as easily as they can in Saudi. I mean, I don't know by how much, but I'm pulling up a story here. Bear with me on my giant 4.5-foot wide screen. But it's going to affect, like I said, it's affecting overall prices. So this is not, that does not bode well for midterms. That's also going to be rough for midterms, is having high gas prices like this. So we'll wait and see. Sorry, opening this thing up. I hate some of these things that they make you do just to like archive a story, because I'm not going to pay for the paywall. So this attack, all the other oil facilities, easy targets. Saudi Arabia has been asking the United States for some assistance on this. And I think the United States has been providing assistance on this. In the meantime, you have this story with, how does this affect you? You got this story with Costco, right? So God, this story makes me mad. They're rationing Kirkland motor oil, raising the price to $57.99. It's their full synthetic motor oil. This is being used as an example. I've already seen it tweeted out like a million times already. And people are saying, oh my gosh, look, this is how bad it is. It's because of what the United States is doing. And the way that they're talking about it, and these are all like the Tucker Carlson acolytes, they're arguing, let me type this in here. They're arguing that this is just more of what, you know, Trump's foreign policy, and this is what's happening, and this is the effect. But what the Costco story doesn't say, and what I'm really aggravated about, is that they're like, oh, well, later on in the story, they're like, oh, well, regulatory and licensing costs have added a separate layer of expense. What? They said that, well, it displays the Dexos 1 Gen 3 certification. That's GM's proprietary specification. And earning that mark is not free. And manufacturers have to put their formulations through GM's independent testing protocol and obtain a license from the automaker. This is coming from Finance and MarketWatch. Paying separately for each product and for each union sold. And then there's the industry APISP category that took effect around 2020. And you have several additional laboratory tests with no equipment. Oh, my gosh, Kane. So they're rationing it because of some BS regulation.
17: But they want you to believe that it's Trump's irresponsible attack on Iran.
1: This is so dumb. It's literally big government. It's big government that's pushing us. It's not Trump. But honestly, the people like Tucker and that want you to believe that it is Trump. They want you to believe that it is Trump and it is Iran. But look, you were going to have this issue regardless because the Houthis in Saudi Arabia, the Houthis are just mad. This is, again, about who has power in the region. This was going to happen to some extent already. All right, a couple of other stories. This is crazy. So I know you guys have heard at this point, and I've retweeted it. Let me look at my big, long list of 1,000 cuts here. This issue of a parent that, and I don't actually know if we have that. So I know you guys have heard at this point, and I've retweeted it. Let me look at my big, long list of 1,000 cuts here. This issue of a parent that, and I don't actually know if we have that particular one, but there's the story of, and it's happening right now, of a couple that got referred to, parents that got referred to, like their Division of Family Services, because they wouldn't allow the transing or affirm the pronouns of their child. I'm sure you guys have seen the story. This is a crazy thing. This is a crazy concept to think about. And Daily Wire has like this ongoing series. It's pretty still, I mean, it's still happening at an egregious pace. There's one story that looks in at Oregon Department of Human Services. They took a teen a year ago and into protective custody because they were investigating, I'm reading the story, whether or not her mother was causing said teen a, quote, mental injury because she would not affirm her gender identity. And there's a story in Massachusetts where something else similar happened. And you have these states that think that these children that you have, that we raise, are theirs and not yours. There are a handful of these stories. And it all starts with, well, they didn't affirm the gender identity, so DFS was called in. Oh, my gosh. There's a Massachusetts, let me pull this story up. This one latest story is out of Massachusetts. There's one from Oregon. There's one from Illinois. There's quite a bit of them. That's wild to me. Absolutely insane. This one family, they said that the state took custody of their teenage daughter, and they're Catholic. It's a Catholic family. This just happened this week. Their court hearing is set for October 29th. The parents said that a school counselor socially transitioned their daughter without her knowing. And then without telling the parents what was happening this entire time, they had no idea their daughter was going to school and being brainwashed. And I think this is grooming, by the way. This school counselor groomed this child. I think the school counselor is.

0: a child predator. If you have, it does not, this is crazy. This counselor groomed this daughter, this young woman, this teenage girl, into thinking that she's trans. And then when the family found out and they were like, wait, what? The counselor reported them. And then the state took guardianship of the teenager. They had put in a restraining order that disallows the teen's parents or even her brother from contacting her. Now, the family's fighting the case because the judge has only temporarily blocked the state from administering high-dose testosterone. This all happened within a year. They're going to jack her up with hormones. And the family's doing, she's been kidnapped by the state. We're going to talk more about this story coming up. There are a lot of these stories in the United States. It sounds like UK or Canada. We have a lot. 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
12: And now, all of the news you would probably miss. It's time for Dana's Quick Five.
0: All right. So first up, there's local disaster in Amarillo where the city was left without safe water amidst extreme drought. The drought is actually real because I think it's rained once here in 3 months right now. It's pretty serious. So the city of Childress, which is near San Antonio, they've raised a state of disaster Friday, last Friday. The municipality issued this on September 11th, saying that the city has suffered widespread threat to life and property, etc. We do need some rain. Like, I don't want, like, twisters and all of that, but a little bit of rain would be great. Giant megalith structure spotted on the ocean floor is now sparking alien base theories. A mysterious structure. It's near Papua New Guinea. People say it must be an alien base. Its self-described UFO researcher, some dude, identified the enormous rectangular-shaped anomaly, suggesting that it's 10 miles long and 4 miles wide. He better not be wrong, because that would be a major error. He said he discovered while exploring the global ocean floor maps produced by the Seabed 2030 project. Okay, so if that's anything like Google Maps, I don't know if that's necessarily the best way to spot. Although I will say, didn't somebody spot the wreckage that they think is Amelia Earhart's plane because they were looking at the Google Maps? Yeah. I mean, and then I went and looked at it immediately. And I was like, where? I've got to see. So and I went and looked at this map and I was like, I don't know if I see what this guy sees, but he insists that that's exactly what it is. And this is all about mapping the ocean floor. So, I mean, could be. Maybe it's alien. 10-mile-wide-long thing, though. That's a huge, huge structure. But he says, now here's what he adds to it. He says aliens are living there right now. He goes, it looks clean and taken care of. I mean, it's underwater. So I don't know. Are you a disbeliever, Kane?
13: Is it Atlantis?
0: Well, it's near Papua New Guinea, so I don't think that that's where Atlantis would be.
13: I don't even know where it would be.
0: I don't know. We were having a debate in my house last night as to whether or not Atlantis was even real, a real thing or not. Let's see. Oh, no. Bad phrasing. Chester Zoo advertised tickets to a child predator tour.
14: Oh, God.
0: If they're in Britain, it's the Upton by Chester, and they wanted to allow the children to go and look at predatory animals, but they unfortunately said, come and join our child predator tour. Oh, those Brits. Stay with us. So Human just released the best Super Beats Archie that they've ever made. 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
16: SRN News, I'm John Scott. Saudi Arabia's crown prince reaching out to Egypt for support against Yemen's Houthi rebels who have disrupted key avenues of commerce, contributing to a spike in the global cost of oil. Egypt is unlikely to offer military help to Saudi Arabia, but the country is influential in the Arab world and can help rally support. NATO says its fighter jets have shot down a drone that entered Lithuanian airspace. NATO officials announced the incident on Tuesday, the day after the head of the alliance said strikes close to its territory would only increase its support for Ukraine in the war against Russia. Israel's Air Force carrying out two strikes early Monday on a southern Lebanese village. The strikes come amid a new round of escalation between Israel and the Lebanese terrorist group Hezbollah. This is SRN News.
17: For nearly 3,000 years, Homer's The Iliad has shaped the Western imagination. 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
1: Welcome back. We're at the bottom of this third hour on this Tuesday, rolling through the week and getting you set up. And if you missed anything, you can always go back and download the podcast. You can find us Channel 347, DirecTV, YouTube, Facebook as well. And then obviously don't forget Chapter and Verse, the Substack. There's a new piece that's up there right now. A few odds and ends here, all of which are important. So first up, we've got, goodness, where to start? We've got Cut 17. This is the Anthropic CEO who was asked whether or not he believes AI could kill us all by the end of the decade. Can I just say I'm going to be really mad if it's a computer and not aliens? Really mad. Like, my rage knows no bounds. Can't you tell? Listen to this, Cut 17.
2: But let's start with why we're talking right now. Do you believe AI could kill us all by the end of the decade?
3: So, you know, the basis on which we started Anthropic was we always believed that this was a very powerful technology. And because it's a very powerful technology, it has a lot of benefits, but also very serious risks, right? The more powerful a technology is, the more powerful its benefits, the more powerful its risks. And on the benefit side, you know, I really believe AI could cure diseases like cancer. We're already starting to use Claude for things like protein binding, for things like basic science discovery, for things like drug development. So the benefits are great. But when you look at some of the uncontrolled things that the models have done, you know, things like the Hugging Face incident that we've seen, right? Some lesser incidents that have happened even at Anthropic. You know, I think it's natural to look at that and say, we want to make sure that we can control these models. So my view is that the bad world, the world where something bad can happen, is if bad things happen with these models and we just keep going without fixing our problems because we don't have enough time, right?
2: And I do want to...
1: So here's a question. If AI... theoretically, or maybe practically right now, if AI can kill us all, why in the hell would we allow China to even at all get ahead of us? Why? Someone explain this to me. If AI could kill us all, why would we allow China or any geopolitical foe to get ahead of us? Why? $1 million question, right? When he's talking, I get the sense. I look at him, I'm like, you know a lot. That, right? Does anybody else get that sense? I'm looking at him like, what you not telling us? Because you know what I'm saying? Am I being paranoid? I almost said suspicious. Think of it. So the CCP already looks at AI in the hands of the U.S. as an existential threat to themselves, which is one of the reasons why they desperately, even though we have no interest, we don't have imperial tendencies. They do. We don't. They do. But why would we want them to even remotely, this is what like tears apart a lot of the multipolarity arguments. Why would you allow China or Russia or anyone to be and get ahead of you on that? Why would that even be allowed? That doesn't make sense. If you think that it's an existential threat to everyone, why would you let them have control of it? That's the $1 million question. So this, you know, a lot of people are debating it, and because it hasn't happened, it seems inconclusive. But this is like the arms race with Cold War. It very much seems like that, does it not? The new AI race, the new Cold War, it feels like that. And instead of bringing everybody together, everybody's racing to figure out, oh my gosh, we don't want these people to have it. We don't want these people not to have it, but to be able to commandeer it, to be able to wield it like the One Ring. Ooh, sidebar. The One Ring is AI. You're a gif when you make that expression and jerk your head like that. Kane goes, you know that groundhog that turns around and looks at you? Kane just said that. Just saying. Wow. Okay, I want to hit a couple of other things. Woke Reich. So Tucker Carlson apparently had on a guest who is an absolute Hamas apologist, and he denied a lot of the stuff. He refuses to acknowledge stuff that happened on October 7th. He claimed on his show that there's no evidence that Hamas committed any rape or sexual violence and that it's totally made up. I'm going to tell you something. When we went to Israel and we were at City of David and we went and we were at the Church of Annunciation and, you know, to all of these amazing places, we also went down south, a town called Sderot. And then we were at the site of the Nova Festival. There is a lot of stuff. And by the way, Tucker agreed with the point that he made. All I'll say is this. There's a lot of video and photos, a lot of video footage, that have not been made public for the purpose of protecting the dignity of survivors and the victims. And at the Nova Festival particularly, there's video footage. That's all I'm going to say. And we know that there is, and it exists, and we've seen it. There's stuff that I actually did not want to see. Certain things that I just wouldn't watch. Because there is it's not a museum, but it's a way to document what happened on October 7th. The vast majority of the footage is literally from Hamas themselves. They wore body cameras like cops would wear body cameras. And when they would, how do I put this delicately? So at the Nova Festival, when Hamas was paragliding over, they didn't know about the Nova Festival. The Nova Festival in the Reim Forest, they were gliding over it because there were 35 spots they attacked on October 7th, and the Reim Forest was not one that they had originally planned. They just saw that there was something happening, and they began radioing to each other, getting people to come back to attack that festival. And there was footage. There's footage because they all wore body camera footage. Not only did they wear body camera footage, but a lot of the survivors had their phones out as well. So a lot of the video footage was recovered by other survivors, by IDF, and then also Hamas had footage that they uploaded to the internet, guys. There's footage that was uploaded to the internet, footage that was on devices that the IDF never got their hands on. And it's bad, guys. It's so bad. There's certain things that you elect not to see. You know what's happening. You elect not to see because you just can't unsee it. They tied women to trees. And there would be like 8 or 9 men who would brutally rape one woman. And then they would also mutilate her while they did it. There are instances of women that had their breasts cut off. That was not a one-off, by the way. It wasn't just one woman or two or three or four or five or six or seven either. A lot more. They were literally tying women to trees, and these terrorists were taking their turns going to different trees. They would find if she had a husband or a brother or a boyfriend, and they were forced to watch. In some of these other villages, there were men who were raped in front of their wives and children. Oh, yeah. Don't ask how we know that. it wasn't just women that were raped. They were trying to dehumanize the men and rob them and horrifically psychologically traumatize their families. There is so much that for the dignity of the victims has not been made public. And it's one of those difficult things because you have a country that is desperately trying to make the case for its self-defense. And yet it will literally forego that. Forego pretty horrible video and pretty horrible photographs in order to protect the dignity of the victims first. It's a very difficult thing. I don't know that I would necessarily do that, because I think when you're in a war, you are in a war and you have to do everything you can to win. But at the same time, I also do understand, especially those who survived through it, and there were few, you want to protect their dignity. It's a very real thing. And that's all I can say. There were certain things that I did not watch, I did not view. There is so much footage, though. And again, this guy that was on Tucker Carlson's show, and Tucker gave him, again, a platform and was agreeing with everything that he said. The reason we know about this stuff, because the Hamas group that he loves so much, they literally recorded it themselves and they posted it online. There were families, for instance, one of the bomb shelters that people ran to after the Reim festival, after the Nova attack. One of the men was kidnapped from there by Hamas and taken into Gaza. And they had other footage that popped up on Facebook where a family member was like, oh my gosh, that's my brother. Saw him. And they knew that he was still at least alive for that period. It is beyond all doubt that this absolutely, unarguably happened. And to entertain, and this guy's got a lot of baggage. I don't even care enough about, I mean, I cannot believe that somebody would give this guy a platform. This guy's a nut. And try to cast not only doubt on what happened that was documented even by the terrorists that did it, but to cast aspersions on the character of the people

0: eat. He sounds like Hassan Piker. And that's because that's who he is now. And maybe that's who he always was. But I'll tell you this. We've talked about it before. If this had happened in the United States, you know, we lost well over 2,000 people in 9/11. The equivalent per capita attack that would mirror October 7th, to replicate that in the United States, we would have lost over 40,000 people. So that gives you an idea of the level of severity, the level of destruction, the level of terror. And it's documented. Some of the worst things you can ever imagine happening to someone are literally, they captured it on film. And it's just, it's sickening. It's sickening. There's no word for it. It's evil. We have more to come as we wrap up this third hour. Our partners that help bring you the program. It's our friends over at Byrna. They call it a Byrna gun, but it's not a gun. And that's an important distinction that I'll come back to. But Byrna shoots chemical irritant projectiles that can deter threats from up to 60 feet away. Now, I always carry, and I have zero issue with using lethal force to protect myself or someone else, and I will go to bed and sleep soundly. But I also know that sometimes you have private property restrictions and you have municipal restrictions, and you know, maybe you're a college student, you're 20, maybe you're living in an apartment on your own and you walk to class, and you know, as we go into fall and winter, the night's going to come earlier, and it's just a little bit, you know, you want to be safe. Can't carry a gun on campus maybe, so what are you going to do because you're not 21? This is where the Byrna gun comes in. Like I said, it's not a gun. So it doesn't care about gun-free zone signs. 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
1: So don't forget, if you missed anything, we do have the podcast that you can download that gets into what we had the previous couple of hours. We also have the newsletter over at Substack, Chapter and Verse. Lots of good stuff that is up there regularly. Now, tomorrow, I'm going to get into this crazy story. A California woman who discovered that she is a surrogate for a Chinese billionaire who has 300 kids already. Wow. It doesn't just call into question some of the birth tourism, but also surrogacy. All right, today in Stupidity King.
2: All right. Sorry. Well, it's a Senate candidate in Texas, James Tallarico, cut 12-1. Mm. Apparently, not only does he just enjoy trans kids, but he has a favorite drag queen, too. Listen to this.
3: Mr. Tallarico, so nice to meet you. Sorry, I broke my hand. I was there when you defended the drags. Who's your favorite drag queen in Texas?
4: Oh, my gosh. Probably Alyssa Edwards.
3: Alyssa Edwards? Yes. I love Monkey Maze. Thank you so much.
1: Like, how is that a thing? How do you know? Like, oh, yeah, here's my favorite drag queen. Like, who knows that? I can't even tell you my favorite cereal. That does it for us today, folks. We'll be back with you tomorrow.
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9: News this hour from Town Hall. I'm John Scott. The Federal Reserve widely expected to lift its short-term interest rate Wednesday for the first time in 3 years to fight high inflation. It's a move that would put the central bank at odds with President Trump's support for a cut.
10: While President Donald Trump has consistently advocated for lower interest rates to keep American enterprise competitive globally and ease borrowing costs for working families, the Fed's insistence on tightening policy risks dampening momentum. Higher benchmark rates translate into elevated costs for mortgages, auto loans, and credit cards, placing unnecessary strain on household budgets already affected by broader inflationary pressures. Pro-growth policies such as deregulation, domestic energy production, and tax incentives address supply-side issues far more effectively than artificial rate hikes that suppress economic activity. Bernie Bennett, Washington.
9: Saudi Arabia's crown prince reaching out to Egypt for support against Yemen's Houthi rebels who have disrupted key avenues of commerce, contributing to a spike in the global cost of oil. Egypt unlikely to offer military support to Saudi Arabia, but the country is influential in the Arab world and can help rally support. Federal law enforcement officials announced daycare subsidy fraud arrest in Southern California. Jennifer King with the update.
11: Federal authorities unsealed charges against a dozen people in the San Diego, California area for fraudulently collecting government child care payments amounting to more than $10 million. Assistant Attorney General Colin McDonald.
12: Fraud offenses for allegedly defrauding federal and state funds by running ghost daycares.
11: Surveillance showed the defendants had few and sometimes no actual children attending their facilities. President Trump has vowed to pursue alleged cases of fraud and waste in government programs. The combined fraud cases alleged in California are even larger than the one with Minnesota-based Feeding Our Future, whose leader was sentenced to 41 years in prison. I'm Jennifer King.
9: More of these stories from townhall.com.
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0: rising from the heart of the swamp, a beacon of truth is casting its light. From sea to shining sea, The Vince Show. Here's Vince Colonnaise.
1: Okay, 844-484-3872, 844-4-THE-USA. That's the way to join us today. Coast to coast, sea to shining sea. Get in here on the program. As always, great to be with you, America. We've got a big decision from the United States Supreme Court overnight, a frustrating one, as they say, no, we just don't have time to protect America's mail-in ballots, that Americans can't be certain that the ballots that are arriving through the mail were actually only sent by Americans. Isn't that crazy? Isn't that nuts? Now, this is a thing that the president has been working on for a long time. He's been trying to make this work with the United States Postal Service. He didn't want the Postal Service in the business of handling ballots that didn't belong to Americans. And he sought to protect America's mail-in ballots, which makes a lot of sense. If you go back to the Carter-Baker Commission of the early 2000s, Jimmy Carter, the late Democrat president, was saying, you know, the use of mail-in ballots, that's the single biggest vector for fraud. We should do more to safeguard that. And President Trump said, you know what, he's right about that. Let's do it. And now the United States Supreme Court, after a long litigation process that played its way out through a whole bunch of lawsuits by the left and a whole bunch of courts trying to make a stink about this, the Supreme Court now saying, we're just out of time. We just don't have enough time to fix America's elections, maybe in a future election, but not right now. What do you mean not right now? What do you mean we don't have enough time? How did that happen? Here's the New York Times today. You ready? With a series of lies in every single sentence in this piece, but you'll get the gist of it. The Supreme Court on Monday blocked a Trump administration plan to dramatically change how Americans vote by mail in the lead up to the midterm elections. Not a change at all, by the way. Not a change. It would be the same thing. You put it in the mail. It's the same process as always. It would dramatically change how illegals participate in our elections. Not at all is what the president intended to do. The New York Times lies to you in the first words. A major loss for President Trump. Yeah, and the whole country. President Trump has long claimed without evidence that fraud is rampant in mail voting. I just pointed to the evidence. Jimmy Carter said this. The New York Times said this. Wait, didn't Adam Liptak say this back in the day, Jim? That the New York Times had written back in the early 2010s that mail-in balloting was a massive, massive vulnerability for fraud. The New York Times wrote that, but they've memory-holed that ever since. The Orwellian newspaper that they are. The ruling was a resounding win for Democrats, Democrat-led states, and voting rights groups, so-called voting rights groups, which had argued that the plan was unconstitutional, an existential threat to the democratic process. What a fun and demented sentence that is. It's a resounding win for Democrats. Why would it be a win for Democrats to not protect mail-in ballots? The president wasn't trying to protect Republican votes. He was protecting all votes, whatever party you're voting for, Democrat, Republican, Independent, Green, whatever. Every one of these ballots would be protected by this move. It was a resounding win for Democrats. Why? Because they benefit from fraud. The Trump administration's efforts, they said, would introduce chaos and confusion as early voting gears up in many states. Not so. It would introduce clarity. It would introduce confidence. It would make voters more likely to believe the results of the election. But the New York Times lies to you. That's a lie. That's a lie per paragraph, Jim. Every sentence, every paragraph, a lie from the New York Times. Here's another one. Still, the weeks-long legal tussle over the issue may have sown its own kind of confusion. A victory of sorts for Mr. Trump as he seeks to cast doubt on the integrity of the vote in an election his party might lose. That's what he's seeking to do, to cast doubt? Because last I checked, he was the guy who was trying to bring clarity to the freaking process. Not to cast doubt, to get rid of all doubt. Another lie. Okay, let's try sentence five. Maybe they start to tell the truth at some point in this piece. In a one-paragraph explanation, the court's majority wrote that the government was, quote, unlikely to succeed on the merits at the conclusion of additional litigation on the issue. Okay, a flat assessment of the majority's opinion here. The majority's order was unsigned, as that is typical in emergency rulings. It gave no vote count. Now, Justice Brett Kavanaugh was one of the people who joined the majority, but he wrote a one-paragraph concurrence here, meaning he's got a different opinion he'd like to share. Writing for himself alone, he said that there was, quote, at least a fair prospect that new mail ballot rules issued by the Postal Service fell within its purview under federal statutes, but that allowing those changes so close to the midterms would be arbitrary and capricious. State and local elections officials, he wrote, would not have sufficient time to reasonably implement the changes. Okay. Now let's go with that for a moment. Why is it that states would not have sufficient time to establish protections for mail-in ballots by American citizens? Why is that? The answer is obvious. It's the left. It's the left. President Trump put this forward many months ago, more than enough time to protect America's ballots. The left filed suit. This was an act of lawfare. That's the expression. Lawfare. To grind all of this to a halt, found favorable judges who would play ball with them in order to slow this down up until now. And now you've got Supreme Court justices saying, we just don't have enough time. Not enough time. And these courts were part of this. This is what Supreme Court Justice Samuel Alito and Supreme Court Justice Clarence Thomas, the two greatest justices on the Supreme Court, have just assessed. Justice Alito, in his opinion last night, said the following. The plaintiff states, these would be the Democrat states, cannot claim the timing of the rule tilts the equities in their favor when they and courts hearing their claims are responsible for the delay. Not only was the government subject to months of premature litigation and a series of injunctions that this court later determined were likely issued without jurisdiction, the government had to wait nearly another full month for this court to issue its decision so holding. The district court issued a nationwide injunction based on claims asserted by several plaintiff organizations that likely lack standing, meaning the case could not have been brought anyway. The district court entered several injunctions months later prohibiting the government from undertaking that rulemaking. So Alito's got words for everybody. He's smacking everybody involved here. It's like, what are you doing? It's these left-wing plaintiffs. They don't even have standing to bring this case. And then you've got these left-wing courts completely out of control. They're treating the case as if it's legitimate against the security of American mail-in ballots. And then it gets to the Supreme Court, and this court dragged its feet to get an answer on it. So now when we finally get one, the majority is claiming we're just out of time. There's just no way we can protect these elections. Bull crap. It should never have reached this level, and it did. I warned you about this. Remember, Ketanji Brown Jackson indicated that she wanted responses from all of the interested parties, and she was in no hurry to get them. She extended the deadline beyond any sense of emergency whatsoever. Just get it to me eventually. Eventually ain't going to cut it. Not when the election is this close. And so we get a really crappy decision from the Supreme Court. And Justice Alito is about as kicked off as you can possibly be as a Supreme Court justice writing a minority opinion in this emergency order. It's insanity. Now, the President of the United States is also weighing in on all of this. He's pretty upset about it. He said Republicans just got another bad decision from the United States Supreme Court, one that the court system took forever to give, and then blamed it in part on no time left to implement a solution to our totally corrupt and out-of-control mail-in voting disaster, which is a laughingstock all over the world, and where we are the only country that has to endure such a nation-destroying scam. Justices Alito and Thomas, the president writes, legends both, strongly disagreed with this horrible, highly political ruling. It's a big loss for Republicans and America itself, and it makes cheating by the radical left Democrats on mail-in ballots a much easier thing to do. And now they've got an open field to do it. The Supreme Court has really let our country down. Certain justices are petrified of these crazed and depraved Democrats and are totally unable to show the courage necessary to save our America. Their horrible decision on tariffs will cost the United States for many years to come, trillions and trillions of dollars. They didn't even state that money paid does not have to be paid back. much to the benefit of entities that truly hate our country and have been ripping it off for years, unnecessarily costing us immediately billions of dollars. Likewise, the Supreme Court's decision on birthright citizenship is a complete and total disaster for America. And it's already led to massive corruption with respect to citizenship in our country. The damage done to the country is incalculable, and they know this, just as everyone else does. It is an irreparable and unrecoverable harm. The court's inability and unwillingness to do the right thing for our country will go down in a very negative way in the annals of history. This Supreme Court is bullied and cajoled by the radical left into making decisions that have set America back at least 100 years. These are not the people I interviewed to serve on the United States Supreme Court. Yeah, think about it. He wasn't joined by his own justices, the guys he picked. He wasn't joined by Gorsuch. He wasn't joined by Kavanaugh. He wasn't joined by Amy Coney Barrett. Justice Alito, Justice Thomas. Isn't it interesting? They adhere to the Constitution. They adhere to the rule of law. And they see what's going on. And they have the courage to say it. They are demonstrating a Trump-like courage. This has been one of these. This is as always, I tell you, the Trump era is a very revealing era. It's a clarifying era in American politics. It teaches you who has testicular fortitude and who does not. Who has courage and who does not. Who is fighting on your side and who is not. Who is weak in the face of threats to our country and its sovereignty, and who is not. We're learning a lot, aren't we? We're learning a tremendous amount. Some of it's disappointing, but it's very clarifying. Very. The president says that these are merely a shell of their original selves, a court that is costing the United States trillions of dollars with shockingly bad rulings that are of such magnitude that it won't be easily possible for our country to recover or heal. It is a court that will go down as having rendered some of the most destructive, hurtful, and damaging decisions in our country's history. It's not easy for me to write this criticism of the United States Supreme Court, says the president. It will likely cost me dearly for years to come. But I feel it my obligation and duty as president to do so for the America we love. Thank you for your attention to this very important matter. God bless the United States of America. President Donald J. Trump. This election integrity fight is the most important fight in our country. Because if the people don't have a say over their governance, everything else collapses. That's why we have to stay in this fight. And we have to win. More ahead on The Vince Show.
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0: The show focused on what's good for America. 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
1: You know, do we have evidence of mail-in ballot fraud? Is there any evidence out there of that? The New York Times says there's no evidence. Did you hear that? They said without evidence. There's no evidence of this. Really? Here's the Attorney General of the United States.
2: What evidence does the Department of Justice have that the new mail ballot rules, which are obviously in legal contention right now, prevent fraud?
3: Well, there's a lot of evidence. I mean, well, by the way, it almost answers the question. By definition, if you're using mail-in voting, the potential for fraud is greater than in-person voting with ID. Okay, yep. So there can be no dispute that
4: what is the evidence for that?
1: Oh God!
3: Well, it's
1: who is this child doing the interview? Who is this person? Don't you have to know something about the subject before you engage in the interview? She said, "What is the evidence for that?" How many times do I have to cite the freaking Carter Baker Commission? How about the New York Times and Adam Liptak? How about the use of mail-in ballots to commit fraud in American elections? How much? So this person knows nothing. What's the evidence for this?
3: I mean, first of all, there's documented proof of in multiple places, red and blue states, of envelopes coming in that clearly were not from somebody who should be who was authorized to use mail-in voting. Different rules have different states have different rules on when mail-in voting is allowed. So every state, every auditor in every single state has uncovered evidence of mail-in voting where there was potential fraud.
1: Every state.
3: And so what President Trump is doing, and what the executive order that President Trump signed wants to do is make sure that we're eliminating fraud in our elections. And so there is, I don't even think that, well, and any honest broker will concede that mail-in voting, even though there are benefits, especially for people in the military, people who can't go to the polling stations, the potential for fraud is obvious. Because
2: you mentioned states. What states are you looking at?
3: Well, we're looking at multiple states, and we have been. I don't want to say all 50, but certainly multiple states we are looking at. And by we, I don't just mean the Department of Justice. I mean the entire executive branch.
1: You know, I think the president has brought up the Jimmy Carter thing before. Almost certain I've heard him talk about this. It would be advisable for Todd Blanche to wield this in the face of these sorts of adversarial interviews. President Carter. What's your evidence? President Carter. It's not that hard. It feels like that's the kind of thing J.D. Vance would whip out. You know what I mean? If J.D. Vance was seated with the New York Times, what's your evidence? How about President Carter? And then what did they say? Their mouths just hang agape as they stare at you, drool hanging down, not sure what to say. You know, bring receipts to these conversations for sure, but it still doesn't change the fact that he's right, she's wrong, and this needs to be fixed.
5: She is Nicole Saganga, S-G-A-N-G-A.
1: Never heard
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1: CBS News. I haven't heard of her. I don't know what she knows. She's not demonstrating that she has knowledge on this subject. Maybe she does. Maybe this is just kind of that poisonous routine, you know, kind of a Leslie Stahl-esque interview where she pretends she doesn't know anything at all. There's no evidence for that, sir. There's lots of evidence. You're just involved in a cover-up. I've got a lot more to get to on The Vince Show.
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6: The midterms are almost here, and Republicans could be in deep trouble. Polls show Democrats leading in key races. Tonight, Rob Finnerty on Newsmax reveals the growing threat from the DSA and the radical left. With less than 60 days to go, Finnerty says it's time for the GOP to hit the panic button. The House may go, and control of the Senate is up for grabs. 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Americans are angry. And Newsmax shows you how the progressive left wants total control of Congress. Tallarico, El Sayed, AOC, Bernie Sanders. Finnerty reveals President Trump's secret plan to fight back. Don't miss Finnerty tonight at 8 p.m. Eastern on Newsmax. 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
0: Vince Colonnaise. 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
7: With SRN News, I'm John Scott. The board of the Kennedy Center voting to close the facility over financial issues and a dispute over putting President Trump's name on the performing arts venue. The venue's leaders have argued the building was in dire need of renovations. Massachusetts Governor Maura Healey proposing free home visits from nurses for every new parent in the state and expanded mental health screenings for new mothers. The announcement comes amid increased attention to maternal mental health following the high-profile Lindsay Clancy murder trial. Healey says she will seek $2 million to expand a federally funded program that currently provides home visits to about 3,000 families annually. First Lady Melania Trump visiting an elementary school in northwestern North Carolina Tuesday. She said the U.S. must lead on artificial intelligence as she spoke with the students and staff about how they're using AI in the classroom. This is SRN News.
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1: Okay. You know, we're getting audio in from Kash Patel's hearing today, testifying before a Senate committee. Chuck Grassley is the chairman. And just to give you a sense of how all of this is going, I get the value of congressional oversight. I get that it's important. I get that members of the executive branch should go and testify. But this is a circus. It is a complete circus. The Democrats are not interested in legitimate congressional oversight. They're interested in smearing the FBI director and trying to scandalize the Trump administration. It's nothing more than a scandal-mongering event. And it's honestly a gigantic waste of the American people's time. But here's an example. This is not even Kash Patel. This is Chuck Grassley and Cory Booker going at each other. Chuck Grassley, remember, 92 years old, having to put Cory Booker in line. Listen,
13: you're going to interfere with Senator Graham, asking her questions too?
14: I certainly will not.
13: Too, as well? Or are you done now? Ready to shut up?
14: I am done, sir.
13: Senator Graham.
15: Thank you, Mr. Chairman. And thank you, Director Patel, for being here today and for your continued service to this country.
1: Are you going to shut up? Is this Chuck Grassley? Oh, that's a classic.
15: Shut up.
1: It's time to shut up. Cory Booker, finally, someone told him. Somebody told him. Then you had like crazy Maisie Hirono today. When are you going to respond to my letter? And Kash Patel's like, we did respond to your letter, lady. You have access to the internet?
16: Patel, when can we expect your response to our letter?
17: I actually provided for the first time ever, no director did before, a full analysis of not only my travel records, but Director Comey and Ray's as well. And when you look at that.
16: Is there a date anywhere in there for when you're going to respond to us?
1: It's all. By the way, he just posted this recently, this letter. Did you see this, Jim? It's pretty comprehensive. Cash goes over how he is really limiting his travel. The FBI director is required by statute to use government jets in order to move about. And so Cash has made a concerted effort to limit his travel, as well as to not use Reagan National Airport as the airport of his departures and arrivals, because it costs a lot more money to do it from Reagan, apparently. So he is instead going to Andrews Air Force Base instead to do these flights. And so he's been conscientious of the expenses that are involved with flying. He also compares himself to Christopher Wray and James Comey. And in that comparison, he comes out looking great, because both of those guys spent a crap ton of American taxpayer dollars, not to be conscientious, but instead to fly like crazy out of Reagan National at tremendous expense to the American people. So Cash does come out looking really good here. Crazy Maisie has, I don't know, it could just be her idiocy that accounts for this. She has no idea that Kash Patel responded.
17: This of not only my travel records, but Director Comey and Ray's as well. And when you look at that.
16: Is there a date anywhere in there for when you're going to respond to us?
17: It's already been responded to.
16: What was that?
17: It's already been responded to. That letter is public.
16: I don't have the response. Do you have it right there with you? Maybe you can hand it to me.
17: You can look it up.
16: And the reason I asked that is I had a director who said that there was a report that he had right then and there, and it didn't come to me until a lot later. So if you have a response, give it to me right now, please.
17: It's public. Go look it up.
16: I assume that there is no response. I'm not going to be holding my breath that you're going to provide that response. So anyway,
1: she just barrels on. Maybe he needs to, like, do a finger painting for her or something. It's possible that she's just illiterate. Like, even if they did print it out and put it in front of her, she wouldn't be able to read it. She's a whack job. What is it with her? You know, she asks all those questions. She's like, tell me about your sex life. You notice that? Maisie Hirono always wants to know about the sex lives of every single nominee. I'm like, really? Is that how you get your chuckles? You waste time in these Senate hearings? Kind of gross. And then there's Kash Patel today with Senator Peter Welch. Who a Democrat, and it went down this way. Listen to this.
17: Pete, do you believe that? What I believe in is the rule of law. What I will always believe
18: the rule
17: in
18: of
17: is
18: law
17: executing
18: is a president
17: the rule of law.
18: Saying in advance that
17: are you
18: he
17: done
18: loses
17: with your campaign
18: election?
17: Ad? By the way,
18: it's been rigged.
17: I want to know how your wealth increased 4,000% since you became a United States Senator. That's a magic act all Americans should be about.
18: Mr. Patel.
19: Let's knock it off. Senator Welch, proceed to ask your questions, and the witness will answer the questions.
18: Thank you very much, Mr. Chairman.
1: That wasn't Chuck Grassley. I don't know who that was. That was Cornyn? Oh. Oh. You're right. I suspected it was Cornyn. I didn't want to declare it, but thank you for confirming it. Yeah, that's Cornyn. Of course. What a phenomenal dunk by Kash Patel, and then John freaking Cornyn jumps in front of it. I don't know how you got so rich. 4,000% increase in wealth? As a public servant? Do tell. Could that be the basis for an FBI investigation? I'm the guy that you may want to tell this about. What a dumpster fire. Now, meanwhile, Cash did bring some very interesting information to the hearing. You know that the FBI has captured 10 of their top 10 most wanted fugitives. Now, you might say, well, then they've cleared the list. No, the way it works is every time you catch one, they add somebody else to the list. So it just keeps being popular. But so far, this FBI, led by Cash, they've caught 10.
20: In 2025, according to the Uniform Crime Report, we delivered the largest reduction in the murder rate in the history of America. We, the FBI, captured more than 2.5 times the number of the top 10 most wanted fugitives on the FBI's list from the prior administration. In fact, Mr. Chairman, I'm proud to announce today, and I hate to correct you, we haven't captured 9 of the top 10 most individuals on our list. We've captured 10. Just this past weekend, we captured a thug down in Venezuela who is on our most wanted list and on the run for years. He has been captured, apprehended, and is on his way back to the United States of America. That's 10 of 10. Nobody in the FBI history has done that. This year is just another example of how this FBI is capturing literally the worst of the worst all around the world. On top of that, we've captured 6 of the most wanted fraudsters.
1: That's a big list, too. You know, the fraudster list is a J.D. Vance special. J.D. Vance, he woke up one day and he goes, why don't we have a list of the top 10 fraudsters who are wanted in the United States? And he called Cash, and Cash said, you know what? You're totally right about that. We should have a list of fraudsters. In fact, this is from Kansas City yesterday. Cash Patel talking about all of the fraudsters who've been arrested, which is great. This is separate and distinct from the top 10 most wanted among all of the fugitives.
20: Listen. Thanks to the vice president, we put together the most wanted fraudsters list. And in just the last 3 months, Mr. Vice President, as you know, we have captured 5 of the most wanted fraudsters. They were on the run for a collective 4,000 days. We went to 3 separate continents and captured fraud totaling value of $2 billion, 5 in just 3 short months. But Mr. Vice President, we have even more good news for you today and for the American people, and a message to the world that we will manhunt these fraudsters on every corner of the planet. Just this past weekend, the Federal Bureau of Investigation, along with our international law enforcement partners, captured Emily Tai, a most wanted fraudster on our most wanted fraudster list in Vietnam, who had been there hiding since at least 2023. She herself was responsible for more than $100 million of Medicaid fraud. So as a result of the Vice President's most wanted fraudsters list, this FBI and our state and local partners, along with our international law enforcement partners, have captured 6 of the most wanted fraudsters on planet Earth, spanning almost every continent in the world and totaling over $2 billion in just 3 short months. And I hope to bring the same resolve that we did with the FBI's top 10 most wanted list to this most wanted fraudsters list and double that number by the end of the year.
1: That'd be amazing. That would be amazing. They were offering a $150,000 reward for her arrest and conviction. And apparently she was charged a couple years back. It was 2022. She was charged by indictment with conspiracy to commit health care fraud. Yet she's been running free on planet Earth until this FBI hunted her down. She was hit with an indictment, conspiracy to commit health care fraud, conspiracy to defraud the United States and pay and receive health care kickbacks and payment of kickbacks in connection with a federal health care program. The indictment alleged that beginning around 2019, she contracted with marketers to refer signed doctor's orders and beneficiary DNA samples to her laboratory in exchange for a percentage of the reimbursements. She was saying, send it to me and we'll give you a cut. The genetic testing, for which Medicare often paid several thousands of dollars per beneficiary, was not medically necessary and often was not used in a beneficiary's medical treatment at all. During this time period, her lab billed Medicare approximately, you ready for the number? $142 million. Medicare, that's money out of your paycheck to her for genetic testing. She was paid approximately $95 million on those claims. Yep. She escaped the country, and then she's been found. She's been found, hauled in on that top most wanted fraudsters list. Great job by the FBI here as these guys get her back into custody, which is good. Keep hunting them down. Keep hunting them down. Yeah, we've had a good testimony today from Cash. I imagine he woke up this morning and he was like, crap, I got to go talk to these guys. I've got to have a conversation with them. He did have a lot to say also about the FBI's ability to protect these events. You know, the reality is we've had a lot of big events in the United States this year. A lot. The IndyCar races, the America 250 events, the World Cup. We have a lot. Listen to FBI Director Cash Patel explaining what it's taken to protect each of those events.
20: While doing all this great work for the American people and the world, the FBI prepared for the largest influx of tourists between the Club World Cup, two F1 races, protected 300,000 Americans in the Olympics, and then across six America 250 events and this year's World Cup alone, we welcomed over 12 million visitors to the United States to attend these events. Not one single security incident occurred at any single one of these events. No major security incidents. With our partners, this is how we keep America safe. This is what happens when we back the blue, and this new FBI has been rebuilt to crush violent crime and defend the homeland. While doing all this great work for the American people.
1: Look, isn't that great? So anyway, good rundown for them. It's miserable, though. You got to go before these hearings and deal with like crazy Maisie Hirono and Peter Welch and Sheldon Whitehouse. Ugh, that guy. What a punk that dude is. Sheldon Whiteclub? He's going after Cash Patel, and he's doing this like Jeffrey Epstein nonsense. He's doing the Epstein thing again. It's all about Epstein. Meanwhile, of course, like the left owns the entire Epstein scandal. That's their thing. And I saw today that I think it was Cash Patel shared this, and the FBI did as well, that they just tweeted out a list of all of Sheldon Whitehouse's club memberships and how he's a member of an all-white club. This is true. There's no minorities allowed in Sheldon Whitehouse's club. That's a big thing. And he's embarrassed by it, which is why it's hilarious to constantly remind people of it. And the FBI is absolutely dunking on him today. Well deserved. Very well deserved. If you're busting fraudsters and catching everybody on the top 10 most wanted list and protecting all the major events in the country, and the cherry on top is that you get to dunk on Sheldon Whitehouse, you're doing a great job. More ahead on The Vince Show.
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0: Meanwhile, over in the House of Representatives today, House Judiciary hearings going on about sanctuary cities. The left keeps allowing criminals to destroy American communities and get away with it, foreign criminals. And one of the guys who is defending that scheme is the Levi Strauss heir, Dan Goldman, the congressman. He's a scumbag. He's up on the dais today, and he started bringing up dirt that he thinks he surfaced about one of the sheriffs from the state of New York who was seated in front of him. He's trying to dirty up the sheriff. Now, remember, there are angel families, people who have lost loved ones, seated there listening to all of this as Dan Goldman turns this hearing into a circus.
1: Sheriff Abshaw, you said in your opening statement that you go to work every day to protect victims and their families like these witnesses next to you. Is that right?
2: Yes.
1: And part of that responsibility is to work with victims' families to investigate the crimes like the murders that their loved ones suffered. Right?
2: Yes.
1: In fact, in your opening statement, you said your job, that every day you wake up to stand up for families whose children have been murdered. Correct?
2: Yes.
1: Now, in the spring of 2015, you had sexual relations with a woman named Mirella Maschiarelli at the Turning Point Resort Casino. Correct?
2: Only a degenerate politician like you would bring this
1: up. Yes or no? Did you?
2: Only a degenerate politician.
1: Okay.

0: We are on our radio. He's Eric Carling. I'm Gary McNamara. Welcome in. Good morning. By the way, I had the greatest thing happen to me yesterday while at the cardiologist. You know, I'm an old guy, so I mean, it's a,
1: we're
0: done with everything. He goes, oh, one more thing. He said, apparently there's a huge mistake on your date of birth. And then he just smiled, and I went, yes.
1: Yes. Oh, my gosh, that's great. That's great. No, I mean, seriously.
0: So much fun.
1: I've passed a lot of mirrors, and I'm 10 years younger than you. You've aged a lot better than me. You clearly don't have children and grandchildren. Although you do, kind of. Yeah, I mean, your nephew, you raised your nephew, so,
0: I don't have a wife.
1: Yeah, there's that, too.
2: Ringing liberty and truth. This is Freedom 1570, KDIZ, Golden Valley, Minneapolis, St. Paul. 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
3: With SRN News, I'm John Scott. An NBC News helicopter crashed near Los Angeles, killing at least three people near a deadly bus crash. It was not immediately clear whether anyone had survived the helicopter crash. One official says one person killed was outside in a parking lot. Officials said that earlier in the day, two people were killed, six others injured. That's after an SUV crashed into a city bus in Chatsworth, near Los Angeles. A man convicted of killing three people set to be executed Wednesday in Texas. Meanwhile, a judge has halted another execution scheduled in Georgia. LaJames Norman was sentenced to death for a 2005 triple murder during an attempted robbery in Edna, a small town in Texas. Stacey Humphreys, convicted of killing two real estate agents at a model home in an Atlanta suburb in 2003. A judge issued a stay of that execution. This is SRN News.
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0: We're Red Eye Radio. He is Eric Carlin. I'm Gary McNamara. Republicans putting out a warning and a new poll on socialism, all on the way.
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2: With SRN News, I'm John Scott. The Federal Reserve widely expected to lift its short-term interest rate for the first time in 3 years to fight inflation. That increase in the Fed's rate, currently about 3.6%, not guaranteed, but most analysts and economists do expect a hike. Prosecutors say Nick Reiner, son of filmmaker Rob Reiner, will not face the death penalty over charges he killed his parents in Los Angeles last year. If convicted, the 33-year-old could receive life without parole. Legislation to broadly regulate college sports cleared a first major hurdle in the Senate. The Senate voting Tuesday to consider the bill. It aims to put guardrails around escalating spending in college sports as the industry struggles to adapt to a new model in which schools can pay players. Senate leadership and President Trump have backed the bipartisan bill. This is SRN News.
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0: and the public at large, the economy right now is the number one issue, which is how much it costs them.
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0: We're Red Eye Radio. He is Eric Carly, and I'm Gary McNamara. You know, look, on the issues, we look at a ton of different things. We always look at, you know, I'm always going to vote for who is the lesser of two evils. And if you have any type of conservative leanings at all, socially or economically, you're going to get my vote.
1: Yeah.
0: And 100% of the time, that's a Republican.
1: Yeah.
0: But independents,

0: We're Red Eye Radio. He is Eric Carly, and I'm Gary McNamara. Coming up on the bottom of the hour, just 2 points, two issues here, just in the last couple of days, where you've got nobody in the mainstream media questioning. You know, we talk about everything here.
1: Right.
0: Two different issues. We'll have that coming up at the bottom, or following the bottom of the hour.
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3: With SRN News, I'm John Scott. Saudi Arabia's crown prince reaching out to Egypt for support against Yemen's Houthi rebels who have disrupted key avenues of commerce, contributing to a spike in the global cost of oil. Egypt unlikely to offer any military help to Saudi Arabia, but the country is influential in the Arab world and can help rally support. NATO says its fighter jets have shot down a drone that entered Lithuanian airspace. NATO officials announcing the incident the day after the head of the alliance said strikes close to its territory would only increase its support for Ukraine in the war against Russia. Israel's Air Force carrying out two strikes early Monday on a southern Lebanese village. The strikes came amid a new round of escalation in violence between Israel and the Lebanese militant group Hezbollah. This is SRN News.
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0: We are Run On Radio. He's Eric Carling. I'm Gary McNamara. Welcome in. Good morning. By the way, I had the greatest thing happen to me yesterday while at the cardiologist. You know, I'm an old guy, so I mean, it's a...
1: We're
0: done with everything. He goes, oh, one more thing. He said, apparently there's a huge mistake on your date of birth. And then he just smiled, and I went, yes.
1: Oh, my gosh, that's great. That's great. No, I mean, seriously.
0: So much fun.
1: I've passed a lot of mirrors, and I'm 10 years younger than you. You've aged a lot better than me. You clearly don't have children and grandchildren. Although you do, kind of. Yeah, I mean, your nephew, you raised your nephew, so,
0: I don't have a wife.
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3: With SRN News, I'm John Scott. A news helicopter for NBC and Telemundo 52 crashed in Chatsworth, that's near Los Angeles, and killed at least three people. NBC4 Los Angeles anchor Colleen Williams identified two people on the helicopter who were killed as reporter Eliana Moreno and pilot George Marchenio. The helicopter was covering an earlier fatal bus accident. Pennsylvania officials reporting a fourth measles-associated death. An 18-year-old from Mifflin County died from a severe neurological complication of the virus. None of the four people who died were vaccinated. The board of the Kennedy Center voting to close that facility over financial issues and a dispute over putting President Trump's name on the performing arts venue. The venue's leaders have argued the building was in dire need of renovations. This is SRN News.
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0: We're Red Eye Radio. He is Eric Cronin. I'm Gary McNamara. Republicans putting out a warning and a new poll on socialism, all on the way.
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2: With SRN News, I'm John Scott. The Federal Reserve widely expected to lift its short-term interest rate for the first time in 3 years to fight high inflation. An increase in the Fed's rate, currently at 3.6%, not guaranteed, but most analysts and economists expect a hike. Nick Reiner, son of filmmaker Rob Reiner, will not face the death penalty over charges he killed his parents in Los Angeles. If convicted, the 33-year-old could receive life without parole. Legislation to broadly regulate college sports clearing a first major hurdle in the Senate. The Senate voting to consider the bill, which aims to put guardrails around escalating spending in college sports as the industry struggles to adapt to a new model in which schools can pay players. Senate leadership and President Trump have backed this partisan bill that was passed by the Senate. This is SRN News.
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0: We're Red Eye Radio. He is Eric Carly, and I'm Gary McNamara. You know, look, on the issues, we look at a ton of different things. We always look at, you know, I'm always going to vote for who is the lesser of two evils. And if you have any type of conservative leanings at all, socially or economically, you're going to get my vote.
1: Yeah.
0: And 100% of the time, that's a Republican.
1: Yeah.
0: But independents and the public at large, the economy right now is the number one issue, which is how much it costs them.
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5: Breaking news this hour from Town Hall. I'm Rex Thomason. A Democrat-authored resolution to impeach President Trump. It's gone down to defeat in the House. The measure, tabled on a vote of 232 to 147, sought to impeach the president based on the conduct of immigration enforcement agencies. Saudi Arabia is calling an attempted attack on Mecca a red line. And a prime suspect, Iran-backed Houthi rebels, deny any involvement.
6: The Saudi spokesman said the drone was destroyed on Tuesday evening south of Mecca before it entered its prohibited airspace. He said the attack crossed a red line, the second attempt by the Houthis to target the holy city after they launched a ballistic missile in 2017. In recent days, the Houthis have seized control of parts of Yemen's Red Sea coast overlooking the strategic Bab el-Mandeb Strait, threatening Saudi Arabia's oil exports that have been rerouted from the Strait of Hormuz. The American embassy has issued an advisory to its citizens to reconsider travel to Saudi Arabia and not to travel to the Yemen border.
5: That's the BBC's Mehdi Sikria. The price of oil hovers around $107 per barrel. AAA says a gallon of regular gas averages $4.36, up 4 cents from yesterday. Diesel, $6.31 a gallon. The Trump administration reportedly plans a $2.8 billion arms sale to Israel. The sale yet to be finalized, according to administration sources. Three people killed in the fiery crash of a TV news helicopter in a Los Angeles neighborhood. It happened as reporters were covering the fatal crash of an SUV in a city bus. Two people on the copter, one person on the ground were killed. Two people died in the vehicle collision, while six others were injured in that accident. On Wall Street, Dow futures up 83 points. NASDAQ futures ahead 132. More on these stories at townhall.com.
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19: Larry Elder here, the sage from South Central, the prince of Pico Union, the czar of common sense, the great Eldersky, Don Lorenzo. Welcome to the program. No victocrats allowed because we've got a country to save. 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
19: 888-971-SAGE. 888-971-7243. I am Larry Elder. We are Salem News Channel. I got a question. Why the sudden concern about AI potentially killing us all? I smell a rat. I say follow the money. The Lindsey Clancy holdout juror is reportedly getting death threats. But all those OJ jurors who cut loose a man who clearly murdered 2 people, not a problem. Gavin Newsom tells CNN he will not run for president in 2028 if Kamala Harris runs. Didn't I tell you Newsom has a Kamala Harris problem? Newsom, by the way, says he will tax Californians 100% if they take any funds from Trump. Does that apply to the $5,000 dividend that Trump says he'll give every adult in the event that Republicans retain control of the House and the Senate? Inquiring minds want to know. Man is arrested on suspicion of murder by hanging a black woman from a tree. But the suspect is black and doesn't fit the narrative in the letter to the DOJ demanding an investigation into the recent modern-day lynchings. A CNN host says 9/11 was the beginning of intense Islamophobia. Really? Fireworks at the FBI hearing featuring FBI Director Kash Patel. A Democrat congressman moves to impeach Secretary of War Pete Hegseth. All of this and more, 888-971-SAGE, 888-971-7243. Feel free to call. The water is warm. I got a lot of feedback from the show yesterday when I did, I think, the opening monologue. I talked about all these things that Democrats believe that their leaders don't even believe. What are your sources for saying all those things? So I put a very, very long tweet on my X account. Urge you to all take a look at it. I make 4 points, and I put sources for all 4 of the points. Point number 1, regarding Iran. And the point is, so many people are referring to the war as a war of choice, meaning that President Trump just got up one day and said, you know what? I think I'll do something that jacks up gas prices, that puts men and women in harm's way, and that commits us to a military conflict of an undetermined length, because I just feel like it. I don't feel like golfing today. I think I'll go to war with Iran. During the Obama administration, their administration was, according to them, claiming that Iran, and I'm quoting them, 2 or 3 months, close quote, away from producing enough weapons-grade material to make at least one nuclear bomb. Quote, 2 or 3 months away. Fast forward to the Obama administration, to the Biden administration. They determined that Iran was, quote, 1 to 2 weeks, close quote, away from producing enough weapons-grade material to make at least one nuclear bomb. 1 to 2 weeks away. What do Democrats think? Well, when asked whether Iran was 1 month away from having a very powerful nuclear bomb, which is longer than what the Biden administration says, only 7% of Harris voters believe that. Which means a whole bunch of Democrats who consider Donald Trump to have gone to war needlessly are disagreeing with the assumption made by Barack Obama and Joe Biden of how close they are to getting enough material to make at least one nuclear bomb. Does that bother you at all? Number 2, Russia and vote tallies in the 2016 election. Obama's Homeland Security Secretary Jay Johnson testified under oath that Russia, and I'm quoting him, did not, through any cyber intrusion, alter ballots, ballot counts, or reporting of election results, close quote. I repeat, Russia, quote, did not, through any cyber intrusion, alter ballot counts, or alter reporting of election results, end of quote. He said that they did not change a single vote tally. Yet how many Democrats believe Russia tampered with vote tallies in order to elect Donald Trump in 2016? Again, Jay Johnson said not a single vote tally was changed. They tried. Not that they didn't try. They tried. But they failed to change a single vote tally. How about 66% of Democrats believe Russia tampered with votes on Election Day to help Donald Trump win, according to a YouGov poll? So here you have the Obama Homeland Security Secretary testifying under oath. They didn't change a single vote tally. Yet two-thirds of Democrats believe that they did. Why is that? Because they just cannot abide the notion that more than half of their fellow countrymen wanted this person that they think is an evil, dastardly, reckless, arrogant, dangerous dictator to be elected. So Russia had to put him there. Number 3. Israel in genocide. 65% of Democratic voters believe Israel was committing genocide in Gaza. 65% versus 19% of Republicans who believe this. The 19% is scary enough, but 65% of Democrats believe this. Biden's Secretary of State, Antony Blinken, called the genocide accusation meritless. His word, not mine. Number four, police killing of unarmed black men. 53.5% of self-described, quote, very liberal, close quote, respondents to a poll, 53.5% thought the police killed 1,000 or more unarmed black men in 2019. 8% of the self-described, very liberal people thought the police killed more than 10,000 unarmed black men in 2019. Washington Post database, the number of unarmed black men fatally shot by the police that year, 12. And two black females. So 14 blacks shot and killed by the police in that year. But the question specifically had to do with unarmed black men. And again, unarmed does not mean not dangerous. Now, why is that one relevant? Well, I don't know. I didn't see any polls, but I'm pretty confident the people in the streets in the summer of the BLM, George Floyd protests and riots starting in May of 2020, I'm pretty sure 99%, I don't know, 90% of them, if asked to describe their politics, would call themselves very liberal, don't you think? These weren't conservatives out there. These weren't moderates out there. These were people that sincerely believed that the police are mowing down black people. And George Floyd was just one of the latest. Even though, as I've said for years, there isn't a scintilla of evidence that what Derek Chauvin did, the officer in question, had anything to do with George Floyd's race. Derek Chauvin was never charged with a hate crime, either federal or state. And the lead prosecutor in that televised trial, in his opening statement, took pains to say that the police have a difficult job under difficult circumstances, that there are a lot of very good officers, that this individual was on trial for what this individual did. And the lead prosecutor never even implied that whatever Derek Chauvin did or didn't do had anything to do with George Floyd's race. Yet you had all these people in the streets. One number was something like 4 million in cities all over America, large and small, because of an assumption by the people in the streets that this is a daily occurrence, when in fact, it is extremely rare for the police to kill anybody, let alone an unarmed black person, let alone an unarmed black person for no valid reason. Mayor Michael Brown, hands up, don't shoot. He was unarmed. They found his DNA on the officer's gun. I mentioned before there were four unarmed, plainclothes police officers in New York City, shot and killed a black man because he fit a description. They turned out to be wrong, but he fit a description. He told this black person who was an immigrant, show his hands. The person did not understand the command and reached into his pants to get his wallet. The police thought that he was reaching to get a firearm, and they lit him up. Then Senator of New York Hillary Clinton referred to the officers as murderers. She later apologized. They stood trial. All four found not guilty, and there were blacks on the jury. 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
25: 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I am Larry Elder. We are Salem News Channel. I'm going to get into the very contentious hearing today with FBI's Cash Patel. The hearing was ostensibly about the FBI budget, but of course, the Democrats used it to beat up on Trump. Now, I don't know if you pay attention to the Lindsey Clancy trial. This is the woman who murdered her three kids, jumped from a window, became a paraplegic, tried to kill herself by slashing her wrists. Apparently, she had contacted a number of suicide hotlines, didn't get the help she wanted. So it turned out to be 11 jurors felt that she was guilty, but insane, but one juror felt that she was guilty and that she knew what she was doing when she did it. Happens in trials that you have hung juries. To me, no big deal. They'll probably try her again, But the defense lawyer is very angry because it turns out it was 11-1 for, as I said, for her to be not guilty by reason of insanity. Now, for a few days, people were trying to figure out who the holdout juror was. Whoever he or she was, you have to think that he or she had to have a lot of courage because a lot of pressure is going to be on you when you have 11 people feeling a certain kind of way. But apparently he did not back down, and the judge declared a mistrial. Then it turned out that the holdout was the sole black person on the jury. This is Gail King finding this information out, number 75.
2: One person of color, and then everybody else was white. A lot of the jurors had children.
3: And one person of color was a person of color, a woman or a man?
2: A man.
3: A man. Is a holdout juror a person of a black man?
2: Yes.
3: A black man is a holdout juror?
2: Yes.
3: Well, I have to sit with that for just a second. Was there...
25: Now, of what possible relevance is it that this is a black person? And notice this juror kind of let it dribble out a little bit because I don't think she thought it was relevant. But then Gail King, who is black, finds this out. Whoa! Let me sit with that for a minute. Whoa! What? Now, the brother of this holdout says that the family is being hounded by reporters and that they're getting death threats, number 60.
4: See, trial. Earlier this month, the jury was unable to reach a unanimous verdict and the judge declared that mistrial. Remember, she killed her three children. That has never been in doubt. But now, another trial. Potentially, Nate Foy is on it. Nate.
5: Hey, Harris. Yeah, we're still waiting on word from the Plymouth County DA on plans on how they intend to move forward. But as you mentioned, the breaking report here is from the New York Post describing this juror as a Haitian Catholic. And the brother of that juror telling the New York Post that his brother's Catholic faith did not cloud his judgment at all in his deliberations in this trial. The brother said the family's life has been turned upside down, saying that they're getting hounded by reporters and true crime fanatics. The brother says, quote, we just had some of them from the New York Post article, if you want to pull them back up, Harris. My family cannot leave the house. They are leaving notes at my mother's house. They won't leave us alone, and we don't know anything. People have been calling me like crazy. It's crazy. The brother also says that the family didn't even know that he was serving on the jury, so it was all a surprise to them. Judge William Sullivan has sealed the jurors' names, citing safety concerns. He's impounding all of those names until further notice. As for where we go from here, Clancy is due back in court 2 weeks from today on September 29th for a status hearing. And again, we are still waiting on the plans from the Plymouth County DA to retry the case. We'll send it back to you, Harris.
4: I see a lot of ground for fodder there. I mean, for some debate, your faith, it says, do not kill in the Ten Commandments. This is going to ignite a debate. Nate Foy on the breaking. Thank you. Outnumbered next.
25: Okay. So this man is getting death threats. Now, I'm old enough to remember a man named O.J. Simpson. He was on trial for almost a year for murdering two people. The evidence was overwhelming. The man did everything but leave his business card at the crime scene. Hair evidence, blood evidence, fiber evidence, long-standing history of abusing Nicole. In fact, one prosecutor once said, I've never seen a case where guilt was more obvious. A number of reporters covered this trial. It was the trial of the most famous defendant in American history, probably. So it was just a zoo. And every single journalist I spoke to who talked to me off the record thought he did it. The trial was televised. I watched a lot of it. I was working out at a fitness center once, had the trial on. And there must have been about maybe 15 people working out. There was one other black person, a black female. And we were all watching the trial. It was Nicole's sister testifying. And she was crying as she talked about how O.J. Simpson got mad one time while they were there, took a bunch of pictures off the wall, started throwing them, calling Nicole all sorts of names, and the sister broke down and started crying. The black woman started laughing out loud, and I believe out loud on purpose to annoy all these other people who were there. I have a friend who is Hispanic, has a business downtown, and has a employee, young black man, and they had the TV on often watching the trial, and they all agreed that O.J. Simpson was clearly guilty, no question about it. When the jury came back and the verdict was not guilty, this black man who worked for her, who had been saying the whole time that O.J. Simpson was clearly guilty, jumped up and cheered. He couldn't help himself. He caught himself, she said, and then he sat back down. But he was gleeful. And one of the jurors, years later, in a documentary, said the reason we found him not guilty was because of Rodney King, the man who was beaten up by the LAPD. And the filmmaker said to her, did the other black jurors feel that way as well? And she said, 90% of us did. And he said to her, do you think that was right? And she just shrugged her shoulders, as if to say, it is what it is. Now, my point in telling you all of this, from what I can tell, those OJ jurors did not get the same kind of contempt that this holdout got for his verdict in this trial. Yet OJ Simpson clearly murdered two people. Many of the jurors gave television interviews. I talked to a number of them. They weren't ashamed. They weren't upset. Clearly cut loose somebody who butchered two human beings. What's wrong with this picture?
6: With SRN News, I'm Rich Thomason in Washington. A Democrat-authored resolution to impeach President Trump. It's gone down to defeat in the House. The measure tabled on a vote of 232 to 147. Saudi Arabia calls an attempted attack on Mecca a red line. The prime suspect, Iran-backed Houthi rebels, they deny any involvement. Price of oil hovers right around $107 per barrel. AAA says a gallon of regular gas averages $4.36. That's up 4 cents from yesterday. The Trump administration reportedly plans a $2.8 billion arms sale to Israel. Powerful 2,000-pound bombs said to be part of the pending arms deal, yet to be finalized, according to administration sources. On Wall Street this morning, Dow futures 80 points higher. The Nasdaq futures are up 125 points. More details at srnnews.com.
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0: 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I am Larry Elder. We are Salem News Channel. Not too surprisingly, Democrats lit into Kash Patel, who's testifying today. The hearing was about the FBI, the FBI's budget, but of course, that's not what the Democrats were concerned about. This is Kash Patel versus California's Adam Schiff, number 57.
1: I want to read you a statement that you made about the press. This was in 2024, when you said that the mainstream media was, quote, the most powerful enemy that the United States has ever seen. You stand by that?
2: Your colleagues put that on full display here today.
1: Do you stand by that?
2: I'm answering the question. Your colleagues put that on full display by hacking around the same lies and
1: personal baseless attacks. This is your comment.
2: That's what makes the majority of the mainstream media.
1: I don't want to have to go over my time as other colleagues have.
2: I've answered the question.
1: If you could answer the question, do you stand by this statement?
2: That's a great picture. You should post it.
1: Do you stand by your statement?
2: I always do.
1: So is it your view then that the media is a greater enemy than Iran?
2: That's not what I said. I said the media that participates in lying like you do and the baseless attacks on me and my personnel and my loved ones is the most harmful institution to the United States of America because you don't want to tell the truth.
1: By this mainstream media that you're accusing of lying, are you talking about the New York Times? Are they part of the enemy?
2: I mean, I'm talking about the ones that you said are still looking for...
1: Are you talking about the New York Times?
2: Aren't you and them the ones still looking for Russia
1: about,
2: collusion?
1: Did you find Russia collusion?
2: Mr. Is it
1: Chairman,
2: in that envelope that you held up?
1: We need an extra minute, maybe continuing as long as he...
2: Or what about those illegal FISA warrants when we were on the House Select Committee together?
1: I'll stipulate for the record all the insults he wants to make later, but I don't want to have to go over my time.
0: Well, that was entertaining. And then they talked about the Mar-a-Lago investigation of Trump, number 58.
1: That's not my question. How many of the agents who worked on Mar-a-Lago investigation of Donald Trump, how many of them fired by the FBI?
2: I don't know.
1: Are any of them still working for the FBI?
2: I don't have that number. That's not my responsibility.
1: Well, I'm not asking for a number now. Are any of the agents who worked on the Mar-a-Lago investigation of the president still employed at the FBI?
2: I don't believe so. Most of them left.
1: Okay, so you don't believe any of the agents who worked on that investigation are still at the FBI?
2: I can't stop them from retiring.
1: Is it your testimony that they're not at the FBI because they retired, not because they were fired?
2: My understanding is the overwhelming majority of those agents and FBI personnel retired.
1: Well, let me ask you this. Todd Blanche at a CPAC conference says, and when it comes to the FBI, Director Patel has cleaned house there, too. There isn't a single man or woman with a gun, federal agent still in that organization, that had anything to do with the prosecution of President Trump. So the Attorney General says you cleaned house at the FBI.
2: I did.
1: Was he right? Was he truthful when he said there's not a single agent at the FBI who worked on the Mar-a-Lago investigation still employed by the FBI?
2: The Attorney General is always truthful, so I believe his statement.
1: Okay, so they're all gone. Is your testimony today that most of those agents are no longer with the FBI because they decided suddenly to retire?
2: Yeah.
1: They weren't fired in whole or in part because they worked on that investigation?
2: The bulk of the individuals that worked on those investigations left shortly thereafter.
1: And they left voluntarily?
2: In the prior administration.
1: I'm talking about under your watch, Director Patel.
2: They left before I got there. There's really nothing I can do.
1: So it's your testimony that most of them voluntarily left the Bureau. They weren't fired.
2: Most of them, yeah.
1: And
0: so now what? Senator Josh Hawley and Cruz gave him a bit of love regarding his work on AI. Number 59.
3: Good. Well, I'll just say this in conclusion. As it relates to these tech companies, I see that over the weekend, some of the tech CEOs were saying that they really feel that in order to confront these mounting dangers, they need an exemption from this nation's antitrust laws. I just like to say, from my point of view and for the record, I want to be real clear on this, absolutely not. There is no world in which I will consent to giving the most powerful companies in the history of the world, a small group of three or four of them, antitrust exemptions from our laws so that they can what? Collude together? I mean, absolutely no way that that is happening. Thank you for the work that you're doing, Director.
2: Thank you, sir.
4: And I actually want to chime in. Senator Hawley and I don't always see eye to eye on AI. But I will say the last 30 seconds of what he said, I agree with every syllable of every word of what he just said. And to watch AI CEOs saying, we're about to destroy the world, so give us control of the government so we can lock in our monopoly status and prevent any innovators from challenging us, is just lunacy. And by the way, if you're about to destroy the world, how about don't?
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5: The midterms are almost here, and Republicans could be in deep trouble. Polls show Democrats leading in key races. Tonight, Rob Finnerty on Newsmax reveals the growing threat from the DSA and the radical left. With less than 60 days to go, Finnerty says it's time for the GOP to hit the panic button. The House may go, and control of the Senate is up for grabs. Gas prices, mortgage rates, health care, and out-of-control national debt. Americans are angry, and the progressive left wants total control of Congress. Tallarico, El Sayed, AOC, Bernie Sanders. Finnerty reveals President Trump's secret plan to fight back and what you can do to help him. Don't miss Finnerty tonight at 8 p.m. Eastern on Newsmax. 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
0: 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We're going to talk more about this exchange between Josh Hawley and Ted Cruz and Cash Patel about AI and about all the restrictions these large AI companies are suddenly asking for. Why weren't they concerned about the possibility that AI could kill us all during the Biden administration? Talk about that next hour, but I want to get back to this hearing. Cash Patel talked about weaponizing law enforcement, and that if that's your goal, you ain't working at the FBI. Number 62?
11: No, the promise you made to this committee was that no retribution would be taken against any FBI agents for participating in investigation. How can you make those two statements consistent?
2: Simple. If you weaponize law enforcement, you don't get to work at the FBI.
0: This was an exchange between Patel and Vermont Democrat Peter Welch. Number 66.
2: What I will always believe,
12: the rule of law
2: is
12: the president saying in advance that
2: are you done with your campaign
12: election?
2: Ad? By the way,
12: it's been rigged.
2: I want to know how your wealth increased 4,000% since you became a United States Senator. That's a magic act. All Americans should be available.
12: Mr. Patel.
13: Let's knock it off.
0: Ouch. Not sure what it has to do with the budget of the FBI, but this is between Chuck Grassley, the chairman of the committee, and Cory Booker, who led into Cash Patel, number 67.
13: You're going to interfere with Senator Graham asking her questions, too?
14: I certainly will not.
13: Too, as well? Or
14: I
13: are you
14: will
13: done
14: not.
13: Now?
14: Have
13: are you,
14: I am,
13: to,
14: I am
13: are you
14: done.
13: Ready to shut up?
14: I am done, sir.
13: Senator Graham.
15: Thank you, Mr. Chairman. And thank you, Director Patel, for being here today and for your continued service to this country. And hang in there. It's almost over. I represent the people of South Carolina. And back home.
0: This is again back to Welch of Vermont on election integrity, number 72.
2: You bet we're going to have them there and manning the post for election interference matters.
12: Wait, I thought you weren't going to be sending people to the polls.
2: When did you hear that? It's just another
12: lie. When you
2: lie.
12: Answered Mr. Blumenthal.
2: Nope.
12: So you are sending
2: We have election
12: to the polls.
2: Crisis coordinators manned at all 56 field offices.
12: All right.
2: Election integrity is of paramount importance. This FBI is not going to shy away from that effort. And if you want to continue lying about the men and women of the FBI so you can have your four-second campaign ad, go ahead. But the historic results, the 20% reduction in murder rate, the 1,100 terrorist attacks stopped, the 11,000 children found, the 54,000 violent offenders are what this FBI is driving towards. The top 10 most captured, six of the most wanted fraudsters captured. You asked where we're spending. Spending our resources, we are spending the resources in delivering the most prolific reduction in crime in U.S. history, crushing violent crime, and defending the homeland, and that's where we're going to continue to
12: do. I ask that my time be restored.
0: Speaking of taking down fraudsters, number 69.
2: And that's success on the top 10 when I was having a discussion with the vice president. He said, can't we replicate that on the fraudsters that are fleecing American seniors and our kids of money that they need. So we launched, pursuant to the vice president's idea, the most wanted fraudsters list with the same motive behind it. We need information on where these individuals are hiding out, and we need information to piece together some of their cases. So since June, this is no small task. We have captured and arrested and brought back to justice six of the most wanted fraudsters. I think there's 12 on that list right now. Totaling $2 billion in fraud across Medicare, SNAP, COVID-19 relief funds, PPA, and whatnot. They were on the run collectively for 5,000 days on four separate continents, and each one of them has been arrested and one's in the pipeline to come back. We'll get them back shortly. But all are in custody, and five of the six are here in the United States.
0: By the way, why is it that Democrats don't give a rip about the fraud? In California, they actually passed a bill to make it more difficult for somebody like Nick Shirley to expose these people? Why is that? Here's what Vice President Vance said, number 52.
16: If you're looking to cast a ballot in November for somebody who's going to protect your taxpayer dollars and ensure that the food stamp program actually goes to young families, who ensures that the Medicaid program actually ensures that our low-income children have access to a doctor, who ensure that our Small Business Administration goes to upstart companies, not to fraudsters, then you need to think seriously about why congressional Democrats have refused to help us at every step of the way.
0: Dr. Oz was talking about the Florida enrollment in the Affordable Care Act, number 33.
17: You say that this is the map that should alarm every taxpayer. Let's pull it up. This is a map of Florida, and you say that Obamacare enrollment in the highest subsidy category exceeds the eligible population in nearly every Florida county. How is that possible?
18: Fraud. Tens of billions of dollars of fraud. And I'm running the agency that's responsible for the Obamacare catastrophe. And what I hear over and over again is, we knew this was a problem. We weren't allowed to do anything about it in the prior administration. And people at CMS can get paid a lot more money on the outside. They come to serve the American people. So the only thing they don't tolerate is not being allowed to do their job. So I walk in the door, first day I hear about this story, and we went after it. So Brian Blaze, I want to give him credit. It's a superstar that's been pulling a lot of this data together with Paragon, their think tank. But let me give you the number, and just, you can't lie about this stuff. The census reports how many people live in a county and how much money they make, right? Obamacare pays people if they're living between 1 and 4 times the poverty level. The census tells us how many people would be eligible for that reason to be on Obamacare. It's 5 times more people on Obamacare in the free category, the $0 category, 5 times more than live in Florida. In that category.
17: Because.
18: It's impossible. You don't have to even pretend to make this stuff up. It's right there. The census cannot be a fraction of what's really happening. It's the opposite.
0: Why don't the Democrats seem to care? In Minnesota, part of the reason was it was disproportionately committed by Somalis, and the fear was you'd be perceived as being a racist. And it turns out that a number of these so-called nonprofits that have been set up to get all this money end up making campaign contributions to the politicians who look the other way. We talked about this yesterday with Michelle Tafoya, who's running for Senate in Minnesota. Her opponent, Lieutenant Governor, her fingerprints are all over the failure to investigate these people for fraud. Now, when it comes to supplements, two things matter most. That it works, and you can trust it. Rather than just tell you about Relief Factor, we let our customers do it. We hear from people every single day whose lives have changed. We'd like you to hear a few of their stories. Pastor Bill strained his back around Christmas 2025 and was in tremendous pain after starting

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3: Hey, Larry, this is Dave from Pittsburgh. I called you earlier talking about Israel, and I just wanted to call back and apologize for calling you a liar on your show. I stand by everything I said, but it was regrettable of me calling you a liar on your own show. So I do apologize. Have a good one. Bye-bye.
4: 888-971-SAGE, 888-971-7243. I am Larry Elder, Salem News Channel. Coming up, several members of Congress, most of whom were black House members, wrote a letter to the FBI demanding an investigation into what they perceived to be modern-day lynchings. There have been around 10 black people found hanging from trees recently, and these congresspersons wrote this letter and implied that there was some sort of racist motive behind the hangings. We'll talk about that later on. Gavin Newsom told taxpayers some time ago that if you got any money from Trump, you'd be taxed 100%. This is before Trump announced the $5,000 so-called dividend in the event that the Republicans retain control of the House and the Senate. If this were to happen, do you believe that Gavin Newsom is going to take away all $5,000 from the adults in California? That'll be interesting. Speaking of Gavin Newsom, he went fly fishing with CNN's Jake Tapper. Tapper's agenda is to hang out with these prospective candidates in their own environment. And apparently, Gavin Newsom's own environment was fly fishing. So Jake Tapper went out with him. And in their exchange, Newsom told Tapper that he was not going to run for president in the event that Kamala Harris runs. We'll talk about that. Also, all of a sudden, the leaders in the AI business, the CEO of Anthropic, one of the big players, wants government regulation. Now, whenever corporations ask for government to regulate, I always say follow the money. Turns out a lot of these large corporations, large AI corporations, are burning through money like nobody's business. And the venture capitalists who've loaned them the money, they want a return on their investment. So maybe this is all about these AI companies losing money, running away to the government, saying, please, please, this technology could kill everybody. You need to give us some money to make sure that it doesn't kill everybody. I'll talk about that later on. Angie Nixon, who's running for Senate in Florida, said, quote, they want us working their crappy jobs. They want us under crappy insurance, close quote. I wonder who the they is. And ABC News just reported the arrest of a man accused of hanging to death a 29-year-old black woman from a tree in Mississippi. The man is black. Oops. I'm Larry Elder.

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6: Breaking news this hour from Town Hall. Armitage Thomason. The Trump FBI goes 10 for 10. At a Senate hearing, Director Kash Patel reports the Bureau has now captured all of the fugitives on its 10 most wanted list. Patel says nobody in the FBI history has done that. The last man captured, described as a thug down in Venezuela, on the run for years. Patel says this FBI is capturing the worst of the worst all around the world. The European Commission president says the EU is very interested in strengthening ties with Canada. Ursula von der Leyen telling Canadian Prime Minister Mark Carney that the future looks bright.
7: We want to bring the relationship with Canada to the highest level possible. And dear Mark, I said we must urgently reimagine our partnerships. So I would like to work with you on opening the door for Canada to being the associate member of the European Union.
6: Carney is visiting Europe amid a rift in U.S.-Canada relations. Americans' household income has clawed its way back from the depths of the COVID pandemic, finally topping pre-pandemic levels.
8: The figures show that even after taking into account higher prices, the typical household is now earning more than it did before the pandemic. But it's a small gain over a six-year period, and that helps to explain the generally sour mood many Americans still have about the economy. The report also serves as a stark reminder of how the past 5 years of rising prices have limited Americans' earnings and purchasing power. Bob Agnew reporting.
6: We will hear from the Federal Reserve later today. Economists expect the central bank to announce its hiking interest rates in a bid to rein in inflation. President Trump wants the Fed to lower rates to give the economy a boost. On Wall Street, the Dow futures are up 85 points, NASDAQ futures 132 points higher. More on these stories, townhall.com.
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14: Can I be in charge for a while?
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17: 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Welcome to the program. 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
17: 888-971-SAGE, 888-971-7243. I am Larry Elder. We are Salem News Channel. I want to talk about all this sudden concern about AI in just a second. But first, I want to thank Dave from Pittsburgh for calling, for leaving a message and apologizing for saying that I was, quote, lying through my teeth, close quote, which is what he said yesterday when we were talking about Gaza. And I claim that the Israeli IDF was more humane, if you could use a word like that, than even ours when it came to the kind of urban combat that we engaged in places like Fallujah. And he disagreed, believed that Israel was committing genocide. Even Bill Maher called it in a pretty crazy position. And he called back, left a message and apologized. Most people would not have done that. So Dave, if you're listening, I really do appreciate it. Years ago, I was at one of my high school reunions. I've been on the air for a while. So I'm talking to a number of my former classmates. And one of them said, you don't really believe the things that you're saying. I understand why you're saying them, but and you're very entertaining, but I get it. And I said, you get what? That you're saying a lot of stuff that you don't really believe in order to get ratings. I said, like what? Well, you know, like things you say. I said, like what? Give me an example of something I say that I don't really believe that I say for ratings. And he said, well, some of the stuff that you say about race and racism. I said, like what? Well, you don't believe that racism is that big of a factor? And I said, I don't. I said, you've known me since high school. I have the same attitude then as I have right now. Tell me how I'm lying. Tell me how I'm saying stuff just to do it. He had nothing. I wasn't yelling at him. Wasn't screaming at him. I just wanted to find out exactly what he was talking about. And he had nothing. Sometimes people just hear what they want to hear. Over the years, I've had several people call and say, now, Larry, you say that there's no racism in America, but I want to tell you, and I always cut them off. I said, excuse me, please tell me when I ever said or when I ever wrote that there's no racism in America. Of course there are racists in America. Some number of Americans believe Elvis is still alive and that if you send him a letter, he will get it. There's some bonehead, narrow-minded, bigoted people in a country of over 300 million people. Of course, there are racist people. And they come in all sizes, shapes, and colors. But inevitably, virtually every single year, somebody calls up and begins to make a point, and they start off with that statement. Now, Larry, you claim that there's no racism in America, but I just wonder, when have I said that? There's a huge distinction between whether I believe racism is a major factor in America or whether I believe there are racists in the country. Huge difference. Now, I've often referred to that 1997 survey, joint survey of CNN and Time magazine, asking black and white teenagers about racism in America. 1979. We're talking about almost 30 years ago. And both black teens and white teens were asked whether racism is a major problem in America. And the majority of white teens said yes, as did the majority of black teens. But stay with me. Then Time and CNN asked the black kids, is racism a big problem, a small problem, or no problem in your daily life? Is racism a big problem, a small problem, or no problem in your daily life? 89% of the black teens call racism either a small problem or no problem in their daily life. In fact, a greater percentage of black teens compared to white teens said failure to take advantage of available opportunities is a bigger problem than racism. That's pretty much verbatim. More black teens and white teens. Again, this is 30 years ago. It's before the election of Barack Obama. Before the election of three black mayors of America's largest cities, which was the case. Now you have Mondami in New York, but his predecessor was a black man. So at one time, the three biggest cities in America, none of whom, by the way, has a majority black population, were led by black mayors. This is well before that, and before Barack Obama's election in 2008, before his re-election in 2012. But inevitably, somebody calls up and says, oh, Larry, you said there's no racism in America. Never said that. Why would I say that? Nobody in the whole country? Are you mad? The question is, can it hold back anybody willing to work hard, persevere, avoid bad moral mistakes? Walter Williams, the late Walter Williams. Known him for something like 30 years. We had many sessions together. He said, in order to escape Harvard, you need to do a handful of things. Number one, finish high school. And I would amend that to finish high school and make sure that when you graduate, your degree means you can read, write, and compute at levels of grade proficiency. Unfortunately, there are many people who graduate from urban high schools who can neither read nor write at grade proficiency levels. I played that recording of that Houston high school teacher of seniors who, after 2 days during lunch, recorded him crying, saying, I've got black boys and Hispanic boys and black girls and Hispanic girls who can't read. They can't write. So just getting a degree, if you go from graduating from a place like that, is a whole different ballgame. But the first step is finish high school. Next one, he said, get a job. Keep that job. Don't quit that job until you get another job. Don't have a child before you're 20 years old. Get married before you have that child. And avoid the criminal justice system. How many times have you heard these so-called black leaders talk about the school-to-jail pipeline? Implying that the moment you walk out of school, there's some dastardly racist cop with a big net waiting to grab you and throw you into jail for no reason. You didn't do anything. You just got caught up in the school-to-jail pipeline. It's an insidious, idiotic metaphor that is often used by these so-called black leaders. The same ones who say nothing at all about the way the left has broken down the nuclear family in America, who say nothing about how the Democratic Party is captured by the teachers union that does not want school choice, and said nothing during the 4 years of open borders under the Biden administration, when studies have shown that the group most harmed by illegal aliens are black and brown workers living in the inner city with high school or less education, because virtually all the illegal aliens coming through the southern border have little or no education, will be ending up living in the inner city because it's cheaper to live there, and their presence will put downward pressure on the wages of black and brown people. I've talked about the study done by the Civil Rights Commission some years ago. This is, again, before all the millions allowed in by Joe Biden, that found a million fewer blacks were working than would otherwise be the case but for the illegal immigration and the presence of illegal alien labor put downward pressure to the tune of almost $2,000 on the wages of black and brown workers that they would be making any given year. Yet how many of these so-called black leaders who signed this letter claiming that there has been a uptick in hangings of black people, implying that they're being hung by white people out of racism, how many of those so-called black leaders who signed that letter have said anything at all about the issues I just now mentioned? How many? If leadership malpractice were a crime, some of these people would be on death row. 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
23: 888-971-SAGE, 888-971-7243. I am Larry Elder. We are Salem News Channel. Magnificent Mark from L.A. Mark, how are you?
24: Yeah, Larry, I just wanted to ask a quick question.
23: Mm-hmm.
24: Excuse me. Just want to know what kind of value you believe in. Do you have any problem with Donald Trump trying to put his name on the Kennedy Center? And if you do not, why?
23: I am, Mark, of all the issues I'm concerned about facing the country, that doesn't make my top 100 list. I couldn't care less. I live in Los Angeles, Mark. So do you. And there's a street that I've known ever since I lived here, born here, that's now called Obama Avenue. I'm not upset about it. I wouldn't have named it after Obama because I'm not a fan of Obama, but I'm not upset about it. I don't understand why something like this would get you upset. I understand you would be upset about the war, about taxes, about his $5,000 dividend. There are lots of things to be upset about, but that he has his name on the Kennedy Center, who cares?
24: So, in other words, and I don't believe this for a minute, but I'll ask you anyway.
23: So in other words, you're going to ask me a question. No matter what I say, you believe I'm going to give you a false answer. I'm going to lie about it, right? That's a little cheeky, Mark. I don't do that to you.
24: Okay.
23: Thank you.
24: Okay. Say AOC wins in 2028 and says, you know what I want to do? I want to rename and put my name on the Nixon Library or the Ronald Reagan, the Holy of Holy for Republicans, especially the Ronald Reagan. I don't believe for an instant that would not bother you.
23: Well, that's a pretty bizarre example. How is AOC or anybody else including Donald Trump, going to put his name on the Ronald Reagan Library. It's the Ronald Reagan Library, a library about Ronald Reagan. Well, you've been there, right?
24: Right.
23: Okay. Well, it's impossible for anybody other than Ronald Reagan's name to be on the Ronald Reagan Library. Give me another example. Would I be upset if AOC renamed Dulles Airport AOC Airport?
24: Or any Republican where it has a Republican name on it, Larry?
23: I would be probably not happy about it, but I wouldn't call up a talk show host and complain about it.
24: So why, if you're not happy with that, are you okay doing it for the Kennedy Center, which was for a respected president who still has a high popularity
23: Democrats. Actually, it's the Trump Kennedy Center, so he didn't remove his name. He just put Trump just put his name in front of it.
24: Right. So that just shows you what kind of person he is. He has to.
23: He's got a massive ego. Everybody knows that. He named a whole bunch of stuff after himself. Trump Tower, Trump this, Trump that, Trump plane, Trump Academy, Trump this. He does that. I don't know why. I wouldn't do that if I were a multi-billionaire. On the other hand, Donald Trump is one of the most unusual human beings I have ever seen. The fact that he was able to beat Hillary in 2016 is stunning to me. The fact that he came back in 2024 is stunning to me. The average person, I think, would have just gone away somewhere, licked his or her wounds, and never emerged again. The fact that he didn't give up is amazing to me. The fact that he's not given up on his assertion that he won the 2020 election, to me, shows you how determined he is. He's a determined human being, the most determined human being I think I have ever seen. And I think the country and the world is better off that the man exists. I know you don't feel that way, but I do.
24: Right.
23: So these other things are eccentricities. I don't care. It's white noise, pardon the expression.
24: But you do know that, actually, it's funny you brought that up, because as much as he hates Comey changed the election between Hillary and Trump anyway, and I'm sure you know that.
23: I don't believe that.
24: He came out and said, maybe we are going to investigate Hillary.
23: And then at the last minute, he said she lacked the intent to violate the Espionage Act, when in fact the act does not require intent. The reason he did that is because he assumed Donald Trump was going to lose. He wanted to make sure that he appeared to be a person of integrity so that Hillary would keep him in his position in the FBI. But he assumed she was going to win. Now, I know she believes that it altered the election, but I don't.
24: Larry, the polls even show that changed everything. Granted, she took the election
23: The polls showed the majority of Americans believe she should have been indicted. She was not. The majority of Americans believe even the majority of Democrats believe she violated the law, and she was not indicted.
24: Okay, since you brought that up, Larry, Trump always said indict her and put her in jail.
23: He sure did, and then he didn't. And one of the first things he said publicly after he got elected was, you know what, we have bigger fish to fry, I'm not going to go after her. That's what he said. But lock her up was a standard thing he said during 2016. Now, are you going to accuse him of lying?
24: Of course, and being a hypocrite, right?
23: Well, you know, he also said that he's going to solve the Ukraine-Russia war right away within a week or two. Unable to do that. I'm going to lower prices on day one. Unable to do that. These aren't lies. These are aspirations or campaign promises or things people say during a campaign. I didn't believe them.
24: And all he does,
23: I don't believe that he walked in with a magic wand and all of a sudden retailers are going to run out and lower the prices on their goods and services. How's that going to happen? And if anybody believed that, if anybody really believed that, they're pretty naive.
24: Out of all the things that
23: you could complain about Donald Trump, you're complaining that he put his name on the Kennedy Center. Really?
24: No, about everything. Would you like me to write you a whole list of everything?
23: No, Mark, I've got a headache, and I think we've jumped the shark on this call, but I do appreciate your calling. Thank you very much. Irene is in Richmond, Virginia. Irene, you're on the Larry Elder Show.
6: Hey, speaking of Hillary, I still have my bumper sticker that said, Hillary lied and four men died. Mm. It's still on my car. I had a new one put on. I don't want people to forget. But what I called about is Cash Patel reminds me of Ollie North when he was speaking to the Senate.
23: Mm-hmm.
6: But I don't remember which senator was making an A of himself when Ollie spoke.
23: Yeah, I'm not sure which one, but he stood down a number of them. The reason, Irene, that Donald Trump has chosen people like Patel and Hegseth and Stephen Miller and Lovett and Bessette is that they're really good on their feet. They know how to defend themselves. A lot of people jumped on Donald Trump for hiring people from Fox News. Well, the reason he hired a lot of people on television is because this is a business where you have to communicate effectively. And Patel does.
6: Yeah, our committee president just got called up to the White House. He's got a thriving practice in Henrico County, but he went. He's not moving, but he's doing something in HUD, I believe, mm-hmm. investigating in HUD, which they need investigating. But anyway, I just thought, I just reminded me so much when, how long has that been?
23: It's been a long time. What was it? Iran-Contra? It was in the 80s. Yeah, almost 40 years. I remember like it was yesterday. AI up next. I'm Larry Elder. Jump in the line, rock your body in time. Somebody help me! Jump in the line, rock your body in time. Okay!
7: With SRN News, I'm Rich Thomason in Washington. A Democrat-authored resolution to impeach President Trump has been defeated in the House. The measure was tabled on a vote of 232 to 147. It sought to impeach the president based on the conduct of immigration enforcement agents. $4.36, that's up 4 cents from yesterday. The Trump administration reportedly plans a $2.8 billion arms sale to Israel. Powerful 2,000-pound bombs said to be part of the pending arms deal, yet to be finalized, according to administration sources. On Wall Street this morning, Dow futures 80 points higher. The Nasdaq futures are up 125 points. More details at srnnews.com.
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0: 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And Mark, you can thank me later. Dave is in Long Island. Dave, you're on the Larry Elder Show. Thank you so much for calling.
1: Hi, Larry. How are you?
0: I'm well, sir. How are you?
1: I'm doing fine. Thanks for asking. It's wonderful to be on your show.
0: My pleasure.
1: So the reason I had called was because I would want to, like, we have a new mayor here in New York, Mandami, obviously everybody knows about.
0: Mm-hmm.
1: And he wanted to confront King Charles about this diamond, the Noor diamond. It's a special 106-carat crown jewel of India, supposedly. I mean, other countries, Pakistan, Iran, as well as the Taliban, Afghanistan, claim it's from them too. But anyway, it's part of the United, you know, the royal palace now. It's the diamond that's on the crown, in the front of the crown,
0: mm-hmm.
1: the center of the crown. And he wanted to confront King Charles on his visit to New York about giving that diamond back to India. My question is, the Mandami family are, you know, of Indian descent.
0: That's right.
1: And made most of their money in Africa, in Uganda and South Africa. And they made it at a time, I don't know, you know, a lot of people they might not remember, some people might be too young, but Idi Amin, the ruler of Africa in the 70s, he wanted to throw a lot of the Indian people out because he felt like they were really draining the nation of its wealth. And after he was exiled to Saudi Arabia, they came back. And Mandami's family, that's where they got all their wealth. This guy's never had a job. Mm-hmm. Nobody knows where this money's from.
0: Mm-hmm.
1: And, you know, and he's a product of AOC and Bernie Sanders, because just like when she popped up out of nowhere, you know, after bartending with, you know, God, I mean, don't get me started on her. But, you know, when she, even since she's been, you know, a congresswoman, she had two big things to do so far since she's been, I don't know how she's representing Queens, supposedly she's from Bronx. She was supposed to vote for Bernie's Infrastructure Act, which he voted against.
0: Hmm.
1: The other thing she was supposed to do was help get the Amazon thing up and running for the jobs to help clean up what's left of Long Island City that's not really sharing in the wealth, you know, of Long Island City, the regrowth. And
0: well, she voted against that, and there would have been thousands of jobs. Yeah, voted against
1: the Amazon. Those are the
0: right.
1: two main things she's done is vote right. against the two most important things of her party, one for her party and the other thing for the country, to give these jobs. And now this guy pops up. Nobody knows who he was. Supposedly he's a rapper. Now he would not march in the Israel parade. He said he's the mayor of everybody.
0: Mm-hmm.
1: He demanded to go to 9/11 when they didn't even want him there.
0: Right.
1: They had thousands of signatures. They did not want him there. So now he wanted to make a speech. They said, look, you're not making a speech. He went there. And by
0: mm-hmm.
1: the way, he's on camera laughing with AOC during the whole, you know, the
0: yeah.
1: ceremony where every, you know, everyone's crying.
0: Right. We talked about that yesterday a little bit.
1: Mm-hmm. And yeah. And so the guy's such a hypocrite because he wants to confront about this diamond.
0: Mm-hmm.
1: And meanwhile, the people in Uganda are struggling
0: right.
1: so bad right now.
0: And Dave, have you seen the home that his parents have in Uganda?
1: Yes,
0: you can go on Airbnb and take a look at it. It looks like a resort. It's amazing.
1: It is.
0: And of the wealth in Uganda, I think 1% of people from Indian descent control a substantial amount of the wealth. That doesn't seem to bother anybody on his side. Anyway, thank you very much for the call.
1: No,
0: I appreciate it. 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
0: 888-971-SAGE, 888-971-7243. I am Larry Elder. We are Salem News Channel. Isn't it interesting? Right on the eve of the midterms, suddenly there's this concern about AI and whether AI is going to kill us all. And mostly it's Democrats demanding further regulation. You have a couple people. Steve Bannon has teamed up with Bernie Sanders to do so. And Ted Cruz has talked about the need for more regulation. But basically, these are Democrats. Why? I think it's a scare tactic to show that we're concerned about AI could kill us, just like we're concerned about climate change being an existential threat, and these Republicans couldn't care less, just like they couldn't care less about COVID. Very interesting article by a guy named David Strom, a conservative writer, called The Anti-AI Panic is Led by AI Companies. And it kind of got kicked off. There was an AI employee named Jacob Coxon, C-O-X-O-N. He worked at Anthropic, one of the largest AI companies, if not the largest, for about 4 months, then resigned. Then went to X and announced his resignation. His account had virtually no followers, but the thing went viral. Where he talked about how AI could kill us all. Next thing you know, the CEOs of OpenAI and Anthropic agreed that everything's got to change. We need to have regulations to stop us from producing a product that could kill everybody. So I saw these people on TV. I said to myself, if you think the project could kill people, why not make one that doesn't kill people? And look at all these predictions. Remember when Andrew Yang, about 10 years ago, claimed that truck driving jobs would go away? That was 10 years ago. There's still truck drivers with human drivers. The co-founder of Anthropic said unemployment would hit 50%. We don't have 50% unemployment. He said that about 18 months ago. Now, some of these AI companies are in financial deep, deep voodoo. They brought a lot of money or got a lot of money from venture capitalists, and venture capitalists want their money back. And here's the problem. Quote, AI companies, he writes, are bleeding cash at a rate not seen in financial history. The top two AI companies have made spending commitments of over $1 trillion over the next few years. And the bills start coming due next year. Data centers are very expensive. And if AI companies can't pay the people who are building them, the house of cards collapses along with the stock market. He writes that 50% of the value of the Standard and Poor 500 today is directly impacted by the AI investment bubble. Everything from NVIDIA to Microsoft to Amazon. And if these profits don't materialize, the entire economy could be in trouble. And every user for AI, and I use ChatGPT and Grok, every time you use any one of these, he writes, those companies are spending money. But what you pay them is relatively small. They have very few actual paying customers. And the few they have can't spend hundreds of billions of dollars the AI companies need to run their businesses and to compete against China. So what to do? Go to the government and say, we need regulations. It'll do a couple of things. It'll lock in their market share, make it more difficult for competitors to come in. Meanwhile, of course, it'll do absolutely nothing about China. China couldn't care less about regulations, let alone the American regulations. So you're having all this happening, and I smell a rat. Here's what Speaker Johnson said about this, number 49.
14: To maintain safety and what role, if any, the government has to play in that. But again, we do not want to jump in. The reflex of legislative bodies is to cover things up with red tape and hyper-regulation. If you do that, then you lose your edge, and that is a national security concern for the American people.
2: The president says no guardrails. He said today there should be no guardrails other than himself. Do you agree with him?
14: That'll be part of the discussion the president has with the AI providers and all of us as we gather for that meeting. What the president is referring to is the necessity of maintaining our edge over international competitors. I think we all can agree that's an important thing. So we will strike the right balance, but we are not going to act irrationally or haphazardly because that could have negative secondary effects.
2: Should there be any regulation whatsoever?
0: Here is the CEO of the large AI company called Anthropic making the case for further regulation. Number 46.
15: So the one thing that we're asking for from government right now, it can sit down in the room and with all the industry players, and we can all talk together, and the government can make sure that we're not doing anything nefarious from the perspective of antitrust and collusion. We're just trying to make our system safe and to work together on making the system safe.
0: David Sacks is an AI counselor for Donald Trump, number 47.
16: So Dario Amodei, you think, is incorrect in predicting the worst outcomes here?
17: Well, I think if Dario believes that we're going to have the worst outcomes, my question for him is, why are you doing this? It doesn't make sense to me that you're running a frontier AI company if you think frontier AI is going to end humanity. So again, I would push that back on him and say, how are you going to make this safe? And if you don't think you can, you should probably either shut down the company or step aside and let someone else lead it.
0: J.D. Vance smells a rat too, number 50.
18: I have to say, just personally, I feel a little bit weird about the fact that you have so many frontier AI tech companies kind of coming to the government and begging the government to regulate them. It feels a little bit to me like a bit of a Trojan horse. So I think we just have to be careful about this.
0: And once again, no matter what kind of regulation, China's not going to abide by it. Just as when they were talking and screaming about climate change. Meanwhile, China's building coal plants and emitting all sorts of stuff into the atmosphere. They couldn't care less. Now, right now, somewhere, a stranger is buying a list. Not stocks, people. Data brokers sell real marketing lists named suffering seniors, or recently widowed, or rural and barely making it, or bad credit card declines, or low-income swing voters. 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

0: A fact to a toe-tag liberal is like daylight to a vampire. Here's Larry Elder.
1: 888-971-SAGE, 888-971-7243. I am Larry Elder, Salem News Channel. Coming up, we're going to talk to the founder of a company on whose board I serve. It's called APIC, APIC. The company has proprietary technology that reduces the cost of the kind of energy for data centers, for AI, for robotics, and for supercomputers by a substantial factor. He's an expert on AI. We're going to talk to him about the predictions that AI could kill us all, the competition that we are in against China, who's ahead, and why all of a sudden do these large corporations ask for government to intervene and regulate an industry? Stop us before we kill again? Ben Shapiro talked about AI stagnation. Number 45.
2: Million people, and that was in the last 6 years. So trusting them when it comes to gigantic trees. Nobody's talking about. There are two risks, and it's fun to talk about the apocalyptic risk because we've all seen apocalypse movies. There is a much more significant risk that is much higher threat, that is much more likelihood. Not higher threat, but more likelihood. And that is the risk of stagnation. If you stagnate AI, it is probably the beginning of the end of the American economy. We are currently running into economic dire straits in which key bills are absolutely getting crushed, in which we have a $40 trillion national debt. The only, and both parties, there is a uniparty. The uniparty is for spending enormous amounts of money and never paying for any of it. That is the actual uniparty in the United States. The only possible escape from that is to reach some sort of escape velocity in terms of productivity, which is why the Trump administration has been pushing AI.
3: Let me read this viewer note because I think.
1: And he points out it seems like it's coordinated. Number 51.
2: In the end, and that's why you're seeing Bernie Sanders literally doing campaign events on AI with the with members of the Chinese government, essentially. I mean, professors from China did an event with Bernie talking about how they needed to shut down AI. And now both of them, Bernie Sanders and Steve Bannon, actually, are doing an event with the whistleblower from Anthropic, right?
4: Yeah.
2: In order to suggest that AI needs to be stopped. It feels like a coordinated operation to stop the progress of AI in favor of government regulation.
1: As I said, some of these AI companies are losing money hand over fist. And if the government intervenes and begins putting all sorts of so-called guardrails, it'll create what economists call barriers to entry, meaning those other who would be competing would be shut out. And therefore, those larger corporations that have been demanding the regulations and fashioning the regulations to benefit them will be the ones that come out ahead. Meanwhile, as I said, no matter what we do in terms of regulations, China's not going to abide by it anyway. The genie is out of the bottle. And why all of a sudden now? Why didn't this come up during the 4 years of the Biden administration? AI research has been going on for a long time. It's been getting better and better for a long time, more and more powerful for a long time. But now all of a sudden, right on the eve of the midterms, the sky is falling because of AI. 888-971-SAGE. Do not leave town.
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2: Breaking news this hour from Town Hall. I'm Rich Thomason. Two fatal accidents in the same Los Angeles neighborhood.
3: A crash occurred between a bus and a vehicle, sending multiple people to the hospital. We know that others were left in critical condition. Then there was a crash of a helicopter that crashed near the scene.
2: L.A. Mayor Karen Bass says three people were killed in the helicopter crash. At least two fatalities reported from the earlier vehicle collision. The helicopter belongs to a TV station that was reporting on the initial accident. To regulate or not to regulate? The question of government oversight is fueling debate over the future of artificial intelligence with voices on both sides of the issue, and now some of the captains of AI are chiming in.
4: Speaking at the annual Dreamforce conference in San Francisco, OpenAI's Sam Altman said he was confident that the industry could police itself when it came to AI safety. And there was a similar message from NVIDIA's chief executive, Jensen Huang, at the same gathering. He said the development of AI did not call for any new rules to govern it and that companies should be left to decide standards and safety. The U.S. government's response to AI has been very hands-off, despite growing calls for tighter regulation.
2: The BBC's Lily Jamali, President Trump fears a tighter government regulation could hamstring American AI firms, allowing communist China to take the lead in setting worldwide standards for artificial intelligence. FBI Director Kash Patel says it's a first. The Bureau has captured all 10 fugitives on its infamous most wanted list. Patel says the worst of the worst are being rounded up all across the globe. Muslim nations across the world are condemning an attempted drone strike on Mecca. The attack was thwarted by the Saudis, who call it a red line for them. On Wall Street, the Dow futures up 159 points. NASDAQ futures ahead 164. More on these stories at townhall.com.
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21: Larry Elder here, the sage from South Central, the prince of Pico Union, the czar of common sense, the great Eldersky, Don Lorenzo. Welcome to the program. 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So let's get her team.

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1: 888-971-SAGE, 888-971-7243. I am Larry Elder, Salem News Channel, coming to you from the Relief Factor Studio. 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Here again is the co-founder of Kraft Ventures and an AI advisor to Donald Trump. His name is David Sacks, number 47.
2: So, Dario Amodei, you think, is incorrect in predicting the worst outcomes here?
3: Well, I think if Dario believes that we're going to have the worst outcomes, my question for him is, why are you doing this? It doesn't make sense to me that you're running a frontier AI company if you think frontier AI is going to end humanity. So again, I would push that back on him and say, how are you going to make this safe? And if you don't think you can, you should probably either shut down the company or step aside and let someone else lead it.
1: Now, my guest is a friend, a physicist, whose company, APIC Corporation, I am a board member. He is the founder and chairman, has groundbreaking technology that will reduce the cost of energy for AI, for robotics, for hypercomputers. Please welcome back to the program, Dr. Raj Dutt.
4: Hey, Larry.
1: Doctor, I am well. Raj, for whatever reason, all of a sudden, people are concerned about whether AI could kill us. Right on the brink of the midterms, nobody seemed to be terribly concerned the 4 years of the Biden administration. What, in your opinion, is going on?
4: I think politicians should get away from playing around with physics. Technology is technology. The genie's out of the bag or the bottle. And I don't see any way you're going to stop this race. America has to come out ahead. China is going to whip us otherwise. On a per person GDP, China is at 15, we are at 80 or 85. And the only way we can catch up is really continue this massive strength we have as a technology country, and we are ahead of everyone else. We cannot let this slow down.
1: So what is prompting all these people? Most of them are Democrats. You have a few people like Steve Bannon, who's teamed up with Bernie Sanders to talk about this, and even Ted Cruz has suggested maybe we need some regulation. But by and large, these are all Democrats who are yelling and screaming that we need to have regulation, otherwise AI is going to kill us. I just find it awfully interesting. It's happening right now on the brink of the midterms. It seems to me this is the latest thing, whether it's COVID's going to kill us all, where climate change is going to kill us all. It's another narrative to show that these Republicans, these guys over here, they don't care about you. We do. They're sitting on the sidelines.
4: I fully agree with you, Larry. I think this is just a gimmick. It's a play. I think Vice President Vance articulated it very well a few hours back, and he said this is some of the Trojan horse that they're getting playing on. And we as a nation have no choice but to absolutely pursue this path. And politicians should be not involved in this. Why? This subject is a very technical subject, and you must have the wherewithal to do it and do it right. And we are the better decision makers. Let the technical scientists who are inventing these technologies make that. And all of a sudden, these other people who are already in the market and own market share want to put controls on it through the government? Really? Why? Why do you want to do that? So you can continue to grab more money? No, that's not fair.
1: I was just reading an article before you came on about why this AI panic is being led by AI companies. And the writer makes the argument that a lot of these companies are losing money hand over fist. And their VCs, their venture capitalists, are now demanding to get a return on the money that they've invested. So if you're losing money, why not go to the government, get money, so that we can make sure that we don't kill you with our technology? And also, it would prevent other people, other rivals, from coming in. And the problem with that, of course, is even if it happened, China couldn't give a rip. They're going to do what they're going to do anyway.
4: Exactly. Exactly. China is going to do whatever it wants to do. And there is no way. And they control the people. At least in America, we have a freedom of speech and we have freedoms and rights that we can move forward. And many of these companies that really bothers me are speaking from both sides. I mean, why is suddenly NVIDIA saying, hey, you know, let us go sell these phenomenal chips to China? Why? Because he makes more money. Why do you want to help China? This is important for national security. I mean, China didn't pay for this.
1: Talk about the controversy over data centers. Now, again, suddenly we're concerned about the construction of data centers. There have been lots of data centers built all around the country. But now they become a political football. Both the Republicans and Democrats are concerned about the amount of energy, the amount of water needed. Talk to us about the controversy about data centers and the technology that you have that might be able to minimize some of their concerns.
4: Well, this is the fundamental vision that the U.S. government always had, is to do technologies way ahead of when the demand started. So we were way ahead of our times when the government said, look, we need to figure out how to save energy. DARPA, IARPA, NSA, they started funding us decades back to solve this problem of how to save energy, make it smaller, improve latency, the speed of performance. And so we cracked the code and we are able to solve that. And all of a sudden you can't say, okay, these AI data center companies, let them also own the power generation and that solves the problem. It doesn't solve the problem. We solved the problem. We have solved that problem because our technology, where we replace moving electrons over copper, is replaced by doing similar functionalities using particles of light over fiber, all of a sudden the energy consumption drops significantly. And that's why we are the winner. And now we are funded by the government and the Defense Department and the US Air Force to move this technology into production. And that's why we are ahead. That's what we have solved. And that's the game changer. America has the technology. Now we just have to implement it.
1: We only have a couple of minutes left, Raj. I keep hearing we cannot allow China to win the AI race. What does that mean if we lose the AI race? What's the practical effect of that?
4: The practical effect is we cannot win the wars. The wars are now all done through processing information at the edge. And if you don't are not able to process the information intelligently and quickly, you're going to lose the war. You're lost, okay? So we cannot, as a national security, peace through strength, as we say, mm-hmm. we are that nation. Our satellite coverages, our data centers, our drones, our aircrafts, our ships, everything that we make, our submarines, need to be smarter and faster in that processing. You let China do that better than us, hands down, they're going to take over. Isn't this basically what really happened when the nuclear warfare began? I mean, we had to compete with the Soviet Union, and that resulted in severe and sincere negotiations. We cannot let China take the lead. We have to be number one.
1: We only have about 90 seconds left, Raj. I want you to talk to people about your background, where you went to school, and the fact that you have an uncle who used to work with somebody named Albert Einstein.
4: Yeah, boy, yes. You know, Albert Einstein wrote the General Theory of Relativity, got published in the Royal Society. And the young man in Calcutta, India, my uncle, Satyan Bose, wrote and corrected that, and so came the Special Theory of Relativity. And he sent it off to the Brits, and Brits obviously didn't publish it. So he sent it to Germany, to Einstein, and Einstein published it as the Bose-Einstein Special Theory. And that became the foundation of the Bose-Einstein condensate, which is a new form of matter, and is the fundamental foundation for quantum physics and quantum computers. So I'm privileged to have been born into that family and learned from someone like him.
1: What's the website of APIC Corporation?
4: www.apichip.com.
1: Raj, thank you so much for coming on. Let's stay in touch.
4: Thank you, Larry.
1: You got it. 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
0: The midterms are almost here, and Republicans could be in deep trouble. Polls show Democrats leading in key races. Tonight, Rob Finnerty on Newsmax reveals the growing threat from the DSA and the radical left. With less than 60 days to go, Finnerty says it's time for the GOP to hit the panic button. The House may go, and control of the Senate is up for grabs. Gas prices, mortgage rates, health care, and out-of-control national debt. Americans are angry, and the progressive left wants total control of Congress. Tallarico, El Sayed, AOC, Bernie Sanders. Finnerty reveals President Trump's secret plan to fight back and what you can do to help him. Don't miss Finnerty tonight at 8 p.m. Eastern on Newsmax. 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
1: 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Larry Elder, Salem News Channel, going to go to the phones in just a minute. But first, in a letter, several House Democrats demand that the DOJ investigate black Americans found hanging from trees. Nearly 60 lawmakers signed them. Most of them were black. The letter says, quote, the series of deaths raise significant suspicion of foul play, given the role of lynching in our nation's history. Each of their deaths should be treated with the utmost seriousness and investigated without bias by the DOJ and the FBI. The letter continues, quote, we know there is a long history of neglecting to prevent or investigate deaths of black individuals. Reportedly, in 2006, this year, there have been 10 reported hangings of black people. Here's the problem. Virtually every one of these hangings has been ruled a suicide. A couple of them are still under investigation. And at least one of them, maybe even two, the person of interest or person eventually arrested was black. Trey Reed, T-R-E-Y, Trey Reed, Mississippi, ruled a suicide. No evidence of foul play. Juliana N-Z-I-T-A, I don't want to mispronounce her last name, North Carolina. Investigator reported no defensive wounds, assault, or outside involvement and ruled the death a suicide. Kyle Basinga, Georgia, ruled a suicide. Surveillance showed him entering the woods alone. Tonia Miller, Florida, ruled suicide. Authorities said there was no evidence of foul play. Gerard Jackson, Michigan, ruled suicide. Authorities reported no foul play. Terrence Medley, Wisconsin, police reported no probable cause indicating a crime. Demetrius Fleming, North Carolina, initially reported to the police as a suicide. Now get this. More whites over the same period of time have died by hanging than blacks, which is not surprising because there are way more whites than blacks. However, the rate at which blacks kill themselves by suffocation, which includes hanging and strangulation, the white rate is twice that. In 2020, it was 4.6 per 100,000 whites. Blacks, 2.0 per 100,000. So the white rate of suicide by suffocation is 2.3 times the black rate per capita. Did anybody send a letter demanding that there be an investigation into the large number of whites found hanging from trees over this period of time? And here's an ABC News report, number 42.
2: Police in Mississippi now making an arrest in the case of a woman found dead last month hanging from a tree. ABC's Andrew Dimber has the details.
3: There's a major development this morning in the death of Tayshia Fortune, the 29-year-old mother whose body was found hanging from a tree in Jackson, Mississippi. Police now arresting a man in connection with her death after the medical examiner officially ruled it a homicide. Police say they obtained two search warrants and an arrest warrant for Jacquez Ratcliffe. Officers executing those search warrants this week. Ratcliffe wasn't there when police went to arrest him, but investigators say they later spotted him walking on a street and took him into custody. They say Ratcliffe had some type of association with Fortune, but right now, not releasing any more details. Police also aren't saying how Fortune was killed or what led to her body being found, only claiming the release of that evidence could jeopardize the investigation. While police call this arrest a significant development, they stress it does not close the case, which has drawn national attention because of Mississippi's history of lynchings and racial violence. Police say they understand those concerns, but will not speculate about a motive without evidence.
1: Notice anything missing out of this ABC report? Play it again. 42.
2: Police in Mississippi now making an arrest in the case of a woman found dead last month hanging from a tree. ABC's Andrew Dimbert has the details.
3: There's a major development this morning in the death of Tayshia Fortune, the 29-year-old mother whose body was found hanging from a tree in Jackson, Mississippi. Police now arresting a man in connection with her death after the medical examiner officially ruled it a homicide. Police say they obtained two search warrants and an arrest warrant for Jacquez Ratcliffe. Officers executing those search warrants this week. Ratcliffe wasn't there when police went to arrest him, but investigators say they later spotted him walking on a street and took him into custody. They say Ratcliffe had some type of association with Fortune, but right now, not releasing any more details. Police also aren't saying how Fortune was killed or what led to her body being found, only claiming the release of that evidence could jeopardize the investigation. While police call this arrest a significant development, they stress it does not close the case, which has drawn national attention because of Mississippi's history of lynchings and racial violence. Police say they understand those concerns, but will not speculate about a motive without evidence.
1: So you notice anything missing? Jacquez Ratcliffe. No photograph is shown. But he's black. So how do you leave that out of the story? Local authorities are concerned because of the history of lynching. We're very sensitive. He said all that. But you don't include information that the suspect who's been arrested is black. Now, there was a heated exchange between Ayanna Pressley and the Secretary of Treasury, Scott Bessent. Number 70.
4: Insurance. Have you heard about this issue, yes or no?
5: I am aware that Obamacare is a failure.
4: Yes or no? Are you aware?
5: You can ask me.
4: Stop filibustering and stop acting like you don't know what the facts are. Moving on.
5: Answer it.
4: Secretary Bessent, the Joint Economic Committee found that tariffs cost families on average $1,700. Have you heard about this issue?
5: I have not.
4: You heard about this issue. Your boss, Donald Trump, said that he was going to give people he would reimburse them. He would send them a check for the cost of these tariffs. And he hasn't done that because he lies on everything. You know about these issues, and I'm questioning your integrity. You know about these issues.
6: Ms. Pressley is recognized. Ms. Pressley is recognized.
4: Thank you, Mr. Secretary. You know about these issues. The American people are suffering. You know better. You go on television and you say that Trump's economic agenda is a great comeback. And that makes me question not only your integrity, but if you're operating in the same reality as the people whom you are accountable to. And you are enabling him, and it's shameful. Secretary Bessent, the families in my district and across this country are struggling to afford a home, buy food, raise their kids, pay these high utility bills, and they deserve a government that's going to make their life easier, not harder. But that's exactly what is happening on your watch. As a secretary...
1: Did you have that level of anger and concern during the 4 years of Biden when inflation hit a 40-year high? And when, from the beginning of the Biden administration until the end of it, as I said many times, the average family of four spent $1,100 a month for the same goods and services as that family spent at the beginning of the Biden administration? Were you as concerned about it then? And since when have you cared at all about spending? $5,000 will be inflationary. Since when have you cared about spending? I'm Larry Elder.
7: SRN News, I'm Rich Thomason in Washington. Two fatal accidents in the same Los Angeles neighborhood. The first, an SUV and a city bus collided. That killed two people. The second accident, a TV news helicopter crash. It killed three people. To regulate or not to regulate? The question of government oversight fueling debate over the future of AI. Voices on both sides of the issue. President Trump fears a tighter government control could hamstring American AI firms, allowing communist China to take the lead in setting global standards for artificial intelligence. FBI Director Cash Patel says it's a first. The Bureau has captured all 10 fugitives on its famous most wanted list. Patel says the worst of the worst are being rounded up all across the globe. The Dow futures are up 124 points. NASDAQ futures ahead 182. And the S&P futures better by 27 points. This is SRN News.
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9: Good morning. I'm Bill Radomski from St. Paul. In 1974, I joined the United States Army. I served until I became a sergeant in 1978. 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

0: 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Joe is in Los Angeles. Joe, you're on the Larry Elder Show. Thank you so much for calling.
1: Hi, Larry. Larry, I want to challenge you on two things that you said about this. First, when you said that this is suddenly coming up as if it's being a conspiracy to affect the midterms, this has come up now because of a serious breach of AI software in May, June, and July on OpenAI's platform. It's called the Hugging Face incident.
0: Yes, I know about it.
1: 1,200. Well, that has put a scare in the community, and rightfully so. Those software agents violated, got through the guardrails around them, and started doing things that they were, and started hacking other systems, conspiring to do it. Like, they talked to each other and hid it from the software, the human software people.
0: Right. Joe, you're not wrong about that. That's exactly what happened.
1: Well, and that's why it's not a fake debate. It's the opposite side to, yeah, we have to beat China, but there is a real threat on the other side of AI, of the agents getting out of hand, particularly as we get to what they call singularity,
0: mm-hmm.
1: where the software can train itself and do all of this stuff on its own.
0: I'm not disputing that there aren't risks. And I know about this incident you're talking about. Here's my problem. This young man works for Anthropic for 4 months. He goes on X and then talks about his epiphany that there's all this danger. And then the CEO of Anthropic writes this big, long article basically echoing the concerns. And then another one writes another similar article echoing the concerns. You just now are aware of these kinds of concerns? In my opinion, it's because they want to protect their market share. A lot of them are losing money, and they want the government to come in, put a bunch of so-called guardrails that protect their market share, prevent other people from competing. So I'm just very suspicious. And more than that, even if you're right, and I don't say you're wrong, that there's a real, real danger, do you believe these politicians who know nothing at all about technology, They aren't computer scientists, will be able to do the guardrails that they claim that we need? And if we do them, what's going to make China abide by them? So here's my last point, and I'll let you respond. Joe, there's already all sorts of laws, state and federal, that go after people civilly and criminally if they make a product that is dangerous, that is defective. And what you just now described is a defect, and they could be held liable civilly or criminally. So I don't know that we need any other new legislation other than what we already have on the books. The only issue is whether or not the people that are supposed to enforce these rules and regulations do so. You have Minnesota, where people have been being ripped off for a long time. The regulators knew that they were being ripped off. They did nothing about it, either because they were afraid of being called racist or because the politicians were somehow getting money from the very companies that were stealing. So that's really the primary concern. We have all sorts of rules and regulations about product safety, hazardous products, whether you're talking about guns or cars or anything else.
1: There was a former attorney general on Power Lunch today on CNBC. His first name is James. His last name starts with a K, and I can't remember it, who gave great framework of the kinds of things that regulations that can be done. And lastly, before I go, I admit that Modi has got some real self-interest here, but it's not because they're losing money and because of the people wanting to get their money out. Both AI and Anthropic are really close to getting their initial public offerings, and all of that will be taken care of at that time.
0: Well, Joe, well argued, a lot of good and interesting information. This thing is not without risk, obviously. There's no perfect solution. And as I said before, no matter what we do, the Chinese don't care.
1: We got to not get into petty politics here, because this is a serious thing.
0: I agree with that. Thanks for calling, Joe. Appreciate it. You got it. 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
0: 888-971-SAGE, 888-971-7243. I am Larry Elder. We are Salem News Channel. So Gavin Newsom goes fly fishing with CNN's Jake Tapper. And they're just kicking back because Jake Tapper is interviewing people in their own environment. He snagged a bottle of very expensive wine, by the way, when he was just kidding. But he told Tapper that he won't run in 2028 if Kamala Harris does. Number 41.
11: Yeah, it's a lot of Democrats.
12: 31 flavors. And
11: you're not even the only Californian.
12: No, right. Yeah.
11: You got Rokana.
12: Yeah.
11: Kamala.
12: Yeah. I don't know if she runs, but we'll see.
11: I know she's called around.
12: Yeah. But I wouldn't run if she ran.
11: If she runs, you will not?
12: Of course not. Why would I? I wouldn't do that to her. I wouldn't do it to me. Why would I? I wouldn't do that to you. I wouldn't waste everyone's time. Who needs that?
11: What do you mean? That doesn't even make sense to me.
12: I wouldn't. But first of all, electorally, it's a gift from God for everybody else. They enjoy the hell out of it. Mutual assured destruction. It services no greater good.
11: I mean, you do whatever you want. I don't care. But like, but counter argument would be like, you know, she had a shot.
12: Yeah.
11: And you've never run, and she's run twice.
12: Yeah. And that, I mean, that would be the. That'd be the approach to the campaign, certainly. That would be the case you'd make. Pretty good one, actually. You know, that's objectively true. I just, but I know what that means. I know her base of supporters. I know her friends. The Venn diagram on that is just pure crossover. I wouldn't do that.
0: That's a long way of saying that Kamala Harris has huge, huge support from the most loyal plank in the party, black females. After the 2024 election, a Washington Post exit poll found that she got 92% of the black female vote. That's a higher percentage than those who voted for Biden. She underperformed compared to Biden in nearly every major racial and gender demographic group except for black females. Among black men, Donald Trump got 20% of the vote. An incredibly high number for a Republican candidate. But black women, they stood firm and they love Harris. And you have this. South Carolina will likely be an early, if not the first, Democrat primary state. In the California Democratic primary, 60% of the primary voters are black. And of that number, it is estimated that 60 to 65% are black females. So Gavin Newsom is toast if she decides to run, and he knows it. And then there's this notion that's been peddled by the Democrats, of course, that it is essential for us to have DEI. There's never been a black female president or somebody who identifies as a black female. And for this white man to elbow her out of the way, he wouldn't be able to take it. He wouldn't be able to handle the incoming. So he's not being magnanimous. He knows what time it is. Speaking of Gavin Newsom, in June of this year, he threatened to tax Californians 100% if they take any funds from Trump. Number 64.
12: One thing that I think we're going to try to do with your support is tax 100%. Anyone from California that receives any of those funds, we want to tax 100% of those proceeds. And that's an action the state of California can take. It's an action we look forward to taking.
0: So if Donald Trump was able to succeed somehow in giving every adult $5,000, if the Republicans retain control of the House and the Senate, you would tax Californians who receive it 100%? We were talking earlier about the hearing, FBI hearing, of Cash Patel. Macy Hirono from Hawaii is another one of these stage four Trump haters. Number 73.
13: Patel, when can we expect your response to our letter?
14: I actually provided for the first time ever, no director did before, a full analysis of not only my travel records, but Director Comey and Ray's as well. And when
13: so
14: you look at that.
13: Is there a date anywhere in there for when you're going to respond to us?
14: It's already been responded to.
13: What was that?
14: It's already been responded to. That letter is public.
13: I don't have the response. Do you have it right there with you? Maybe you can hand it to me.
14: You can look it up.
13: And the reason I asked that is I had a director who said that there was a report that he had right then and there, and it didn't come to me until a lot later. So if you have a response, give it to me right now, please.
14: It's public. Go look it up.
13: I assume that there is no response. I'm not going to be holding my breath that you're going to provide that response. So anyway, if this snorkel tour and event.
0: It's public. Go look it up. And this is a warning Speaker Johnson has for the country if Democrats win the midterms. Number 65.
15: Pace and keep doing that, but this is what they want to do. Political retribution, they're already telling you about it. Reverse the tax cuts. It means tax cuts, you know, taxes go up for your family, all the hardworking families. They want amnesty for illegal aliens. They want to reopen the borders. They want a restoration of taxpayer-funded health care for illegal aliens. That's quite literally what they're going to do if you give them the reins back. You can't do that. That's their entire agenda. And you all ought to be chasing them around the halls and asking them to explain to you what they want to do, because that's the truth. Now, November 3rd is a contrast election, and you hear us say it all the time, contrast between common sense and crazy. And that's the best way we can describe it. This is not a campaign over standard political disagreements. We are entering a new era in American politics. In Congress, beginning January 27, we're not going to be arguing over marginal tax rates or inflation or foreign policy, not with the finer points of all that. We're going to be debating whether or not we're going to keep the greatest nation in the history of the world or break the thing down to the foundation and go down this dark, dangerous, deadly road to communism. And that is not a campaign rhetoric. It's not... This is an hyperbole. That's literally what they're doing. The Democrats are faced with fundamental questions.
0: The Secretary of Treasury also said that there are gas lines in Iran. They're as long as 3 or 4 hours. I have that for you. Hassan Piker facing backlash after singing a song mocking Charlie Kirk. And more Democrats are beginning to face questions about the DSA. All of this and more, stick around. 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

0: 888-971-SAGE, 888-971-7243. I am Larry Elder, Salem News Channel. Just a few minutes left. This is what the Treasury Secretary says is going on regarding gas lines in Iran. Number 61.
1: Congressman, I would just quote the President of Iran, the Speaker of the Parliament, and the head of the central bank, who said that the economy is in dire straits. He was the warning both his hardline IRGC compatriots and the Iranian people. So we have seen the currency collapse. We have seen inflation through the roof. And the, unbelievably, in a country with the third highest the energy resources in the world, they now have 3 to 4 hour gas lines because they have to import their fuel. So the economic outcast is possible because of the blockade. So the combination of the blockade and the months that we spent mapping the nodes through the payment system, that we are cracking down on them, and I believe that these violent outbursts that we are seeing from them is a result of a wounded and cornered animal.
2: Appreciate it. Keep up the strong work on that front. I want to raise
0: interesting exchange between Al Green, the representative with the cane, and Scott Bessent. I don't think he hit him with the cane, though, did he? Number 71.
3: Oh, how is that? How is that different from a Ponzi scheme?
1: Every market is dependent on, if you want to make money, on someone paying more. Whether you,
3: I know, but if
1: whether you sell your house, whether you sell stock,
3: sir. If I may, if it's gold, you have a tangible asset. There are tangible assets. This is an intangible asset. It doesn't exist. Except in the minds of people.
1: Equities and bonds are an intangible asset. Okay.
3: Well, this one is the one that the president has used to take advantage of people. I would hope that our country would see that the president is a corrupt person. I yield back.
4: Gentleman yields back. Chair recognizes the chair of our sub.
0: Okay. Don't you love it when Democrats tax spin regulate purport to care about the deficit? This is Representative Cleaver with Scott Bessent, number 68.
5: As a Treasury Secretary, I'm sure you, do you have any apprehensions about a $1.8 trillion deficit that would be impacted even more negatively if every American received $5,000 from the federal government?
1: Well, First of all, I think putting more money in the American people's pocket it should be an objective for everyone. And I believe there are ways to do it that are would not affect the deficit.
0: And then say, when's the last time you guys on your side ever gave a rip about spending? Let's do this again tomorrow. Please be here on time. I will be. God bless.
6: What can I say? Mamba out.
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10: You said you'd never buy your kid candy from the checkout aisle. Or forget extra diapers. And never give in to a meltdown. You'd never lick your thumb to clean their face, never let them have too much screen time, and never bribe them for just one more bite. You say you'd never let them out in public without their hair brushed, never ever become a minivan mom, and you'd never give them your phone for a quiet dinner.
11: Calling boss, work phone.
10: So when you say you'd never leave your child in a hot car, no, it can happen. Cars get hot fast, and kids can be at risk in temperatures as low as 60 degrees Fahrenheit. Never happens. 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
13: Breaking news this hour from Town Hall. I'm Rich Thomason. The family of the late

0: Charlie Kirk is laying the groundwork for a wrongful death lawsuit against the state of Utah and Utah Valley University.
1: The upcoming lawsuit alleges multiple entities dropped the ball on security at the event where conservative Charlie Kirk was assassinated. The claim notes that the university was warned that someone could get up on the roof of two nearby buildings. The chief responding to TPUSA, "I got you covered," but the rooftops were not secured. And the stunning revelation that only six campus police officers were assigned to an event with 3,000 people. There was no drone coverage and no ambulance on scene. Charlie Kirk was rushed to the hospital in a private car.
0: Correspondent Laura Winters. Just in, word that retail sales rose better than expected 1.2% last month. This after shoppers pulled back on their spending in July. Today, the Federal Reserve is expected to hike interest rates for the first time in just over 3 years. The move's aimed at combating persistent inflation running above the Fed's 2% target. President Trump has been urging the central bank to cut rates to give the economy a shot in the arm. First, the SUV and a Los Angeles City bus collided. Then a helicopter crashed nearby, bursting into flames. Five people killed between the two accidents.
2: Over 70 firefighters responded to mitigate the incident and to gather control. We will now be turning it over to the NTSB for their continued investigation.
0: L.A. Fire Department Captain Rico Gross, helicopter that crashed belonged to a TV station that was covering the initial accident. A building housing displaced Palestinian families has collapsed in Gaza City, killing at least 19 people. The structure had been heavily damaged during the Israel-Hamas war, and there had been warnings about the building's safety. On Wall Street, the Dow futures up 109 points. NASDAQ futures ahead 155 points. More on these stories, townhall.com.
3: The midterms are almost here, and Republicans could be in deep trouble. Polls show Democrats leading in key races. Tonight, Rob Finnerty on Newsmax reveals the growing threat from the DSA and the radical left. With less than 60 days to go, Finnerty says it's time for the GOP to hit the panic button. The House may go, and control of the Senate is up for grabs. Gas prices, mortgage rates, health care, and out-of-control national debt. Americans are angry, and the progressive left wants total control of Congress. Tallarico, El Sayed, AOC, Bernie Sanders. Finnerty reveals President Trump's secret plan to fight back and what you can do to help him. Don't miss Finnerty tonight at 8 p.m. Eastern on Newsmax. 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

0: Well, some TV news following a massive leadership change. The new season of 60 Minutes just premiered to its smallest audience in more than 25 years. Yeah, for some reason, the image of a ticking pocket watch isn't resonating with younger viewers. What is that?
1: Well, they apparently don't know what it is either, because it's not a ticking pocket watch, it's a stopwatch. That's not a pocket watch. Everyone is, we've got the low IQ nation at this point. The Democrats have taken over, well, every low IQ institution. Stopwatch, been around for 50 years or something. It's true, though, on Sunday night they had their lowest ratings in, they say, in about 25 years. 25 years. I wonder what their show was 25 years ago when they got that extra low rating 25 years ago. 60 Minutes, and they're blaming Barry Weiss because they think she's a conservative or something when she's not. She just committed an act of journalism a couple of years ago, and that elevated her stature, her status in the journalism industry. She was brought in to fix CBS News. And instead, the staff and crew at CBS News have attacked her like a pack of bloodthirsty jackals seeking to slake their thirst on her blood. And so the, you know, hey, 60 Minutes, you want people to watch you? Do good shows, break news, be honest. Don't do ridiculous things. How about that? That might help. Call me old-fashioned, but there it is. And then it's the stuff of late-night jokes. Yeah, they don't like a pocket watch, does it? You don't even know what the hell it is. You got a whole room full of people writing a bad joke about it. Yeah, there, hey, it's a pocket watch. Yeah, all right, you guys are good. You're about as good with comedy, too, so that's the thing. Well, a very good and happy Wednesday to you. It's hump day in the Clinton household, and that means it's mailbag day here on our humble radio broadcast. Mailbag day, it's Wednesday. And it's Michael, where they should send to our Twitter. You can send to Twitter, our Facebook. Where else, Michael? Where else can people send? People mail in by way of the U.S. mail. Mail in questions for the mailbag day, which is great. It is called the mailbag, after all. So that works. But today is mailbag day, and Twitter and the Facebook. Any place else, Michael? Where do they go? That's all Michael's got is a mailbag and Twitter and the U.S. mail. Too late, I think, to send it in for the U.S. mail for today's mailbag day anyway. But we've got a lot of news for you, because the world just keeps on turning, doesn't it? It certainly does. Mm-mm-mm. There's a lot of stuff. I tell you, we've got a Charlie Kirk update. The Charlie Kirk family, widow and family, family and friends, filing what they call a notice of claim. That's a legal term for the university where Charlie Kirk was assassinated just over a year ago, Utah Valley University. And the police, they've a police force at the Utah Valley University. And apparently they're like, oh, yeah, we got this covered, no big deal. And they put six guys on it with thousands of people on the campus and said, hey, what about that rooftop? That rooftop should probably be looked at. And they say, yeah, we got you covered, don't worry about us. And then, of course, Charlie Kirk was assassinated. I don't know if it was foreseeable or anything, but there it was. I don't think you expect, hey, Charlie Kirk and Turning Point USA showing up to campus at Utah Valley University. We should keep our eyes peeled for snipers with rifles, you know, assassins. That's it wasn't then, at least, a normal everyday thing. It was after President Trump was shot by a guy on a rooftop with a rifle in Butler, Pennsylvania. And a U.S. Secret Service counter sniper had to shoot him, Thomas Crooks, because, you know, Democrats, they're really fairly out of control. And then we've got the Utah Valley University. Now, a notice of claim, which is, generally speaking, a precursor to a lawsuit where you would sue for money for harm, damage. You got your harm done and damages and all that. And it looks like there is a lawsuit coming, because this is a notice of claim is generally regarded as a precursor, the first step to a lawsuit for failure to perform and all that good stuff. security failures. I guess they have, what do they have, 15 police officers with the Utah Valley University Police Department, and they say got this big thing going on. Say, we'll put six guys on it. Go ahead, put six guys. Got thousands of people. Fairly significant geographic area on the campus. And I said, six is enough. We don't, nine other guys, you could just take the day off. Don't worry about this. We got it covered. And of course, they didn't have it covered. So looks like a lawsuit coming, family filing the notice of claim. And you got the Sorensen Center, the rooftop where the Democrat went with the rifle to assassinate Charlie Kirk, bloodthirsty ghouls that they are. Democrats applauded across the country because bloodthirsty ghouls. And the police chief there, I guess he's police chief of the Utah Valley University Police, Jeffrey Long. And he said, I got you covered. I got you covered. Now, maybe he thought he did, but we've got that. And then bestiality on Capitol Hill yesterday. Not in real time, necessarily. Not that we're a Vicky the Goat. We don't know where Vicky the Goat is anymore, but probably not on Capitol Hill since Harry the Body Reed isn't there anymore. But bestiality. We had Kash Patel, the FBI director, up there testifying on Capitol Hill. And they had a rule change at the FBI in their hiring just recently. It was, I even made mention of it here. It was a little bit creepy, but a government reg saying that, you know, when you're hiring people for the FBI, you have to exclude them if they have this problem or that problem. And one of the problems they listed was bestiality. Bestiality is, having sexual relations with animals. And or at least one animal. I think that would check the box there. Doesn't have to be a bunch of bestiality in the FBI. And Kash Patel, it was Senator John Kennedy yesterday asking him about, hey, you got this rule change for hiring. So what, now you can hire people that engage to be FBI agents that engage in bestiality, which is generally frowned upon in Western civilization, not frowned upon in Hamas circles, among others. But ISIS and Al Qaeda, but never mind that. And the little back and forth that was had was somewhat amusing and at the same time somewhat alarming and disturbing as well, because our government has got some pretty weird ideas, got some strange things going on there. Certainly do. Have I mentioned that we are at 888-630-9625? And it is, Michael. Is there still time to get mailbag questions? I don't know if you've already selected mailbag questions, but. Still, Michael says he's still assembling. He's assembling. And so that's good. Good thing that we've got that. Yeah, bestiality and the FBI, those shouldn't really go together. You know what I'm talking about? They should be arresting people. But there's a long story behind it, and it's a sordid story. I'll get to some of it, but not the worst part. Then you got this guy, this Ed Sheeran guy. He's a singer. He seemed to be a perfectly pleasant guy. He's in that movie yesterday about the Beatles, if the Beatles never existed. Kind of a fun movie. And Ed Sheeran. And he is he's on tour, and he brought along this guy who is self-describes as a liberal, naturally. So Macklemore, he goes by one name, Macklemore, and just call me Macklemore. Cher is one syllable. Macklemore, just call me one word name. Macklemore is multi syllables, and he's Macklemore. He really loves killing the Jews and kidnapping and torturing and raping and murdering the Jews. He likes that, and so he's pro-Hamas. And he said, oh, free Palestine. Yeah, Palestine is free. That's the problem that they have. They're free enough to be savages and attack and kidnap and murder and rape the people next door. By the thousands, they sent thousands of these savages in there to perpetrate this crime against humanity. And the left in the United States and elsewhere, they're in favor of the gang that committed the crimes against humanity. They love crimes against humanity. Why do Democrats love crimes against humanity? And then, of course, they perpetrate the crimes against humanity, and then they blame the targets of the crimes against humanity for the crimes against humanity. You guys are committing genocide. We got AOC is out there again. She is as dumb as a stump. And she's out there yesterday screaming genocide again. Oh, to damn Jews and genocide. No, they're the victims of the targets of the genocide. And they still are the targets of genocide. And the people that are targeting them for genocide are the people that the Democrat Party is supporting. They keeping in mind that their Herr Hitler the Nazi Party, Der, it's like Der Wiener Schnitzel, you know, Der Nazi Party, was the Socialist Workers' Party of Germany, and they were socialist workers. What kind of a party was it? It was a Socialist Workers' Party. Oh, where was it? It was in Germany. Was it a national party? It was. And then they got international after a while, too. They became the International German Workers' Party. But they are the National Socialist German Workers' Party. And they're the original genociders. You know, the Turks did pretty good, too, against the Kurds and against others, Armenians, and so on. The Ottoman, they massacred a lot of people. They were good at killing, And the Democrats, they love, if you're a terror group, if you hate the Jews, you got the Democrats backing you up here, the Democrat Party. Even their Jews are backing you up, and they call themselves liberals. But it's back on the front burner again because these people, you know. And Ed Sheeran and this Macklemore guy, and Ed Sheeran kind of a little bit got caught in the middle of this. He put out a statement saying, hey, my music and my concerts aren't about politics. But then you invite this Macklemore guy to be your lead-in, and he's screaming and yelling about, you know, death to the Jews or whatever, free, free Palestine. They're free. They were free, and then they declared war against the country surrounding them, which is a vastly superior country and culture. But that awful, terrible country, Israel, gave these so-called Palestinians, there is no Palestine, gave them this, the Gaza, which is geographically more than twice the size of Washington, D.C., has 25 miles of beachfront property facing the sunset every day. They don't use it for that, of course, because they're, you know, they're not like the cocktail hour evening sunset crowd. They're plotting to kill Jews while digging tunnels, you know, so they can keep hostages down there. And Macklemore and every Democrat in America apparently supports the terrorists that attacked Israel, perpetrated the crimes against humanity, kidnapped all those people, rape, murder, torture, you know, the usual stuff. And Macklemore is like, yeah, I'm with them, man, and I'm wearing their headdress, and I'm with Hamas, and I free, free Palestine. I'd like to take one of these idiots by the ear, like I'm a Catholic nun, and pull him over and say, all right, here's a map of the world, stupid. Show me Palestine that you so want to have freed. Where is that? And you know what happens then? You know what happens? They point to Israel. And they say, well, there it is now, man. I was like, yeah, well, the Temple of Solomon's there. They just, New Year was the other day. What was it, like 4,700-something years? And they've been there the whole time. They didn't just show up after the Socialist Workers' Party tried to exterminate all Jews in Europe. They've been there since, you know, the Temple of Solomon. Go see the Wailing Wall, the Western Wall. That the history goes back thousands of years, quite literally, on that soil. And it's true, they were invaded later on by Muslims after the Prophet Muhammad came along, long, long after the Jews had established their presence in Israel. You know, Moses and parting the Red Sea and fleeing bondage, fleeing slavery in Egypt and all that. Yeah, they've been there for quite a while. They didn't get there in 1945. The Democrats are all mentally ill and have no understanding of history or math or anything else. But at least they're violently stupid. So we've got that going on. And this Macklemore guy, he's like, oh man, I just wanna come on. I got the Hamas headdress on, and I'm for freeing people. Sure, right. They're not on the side of civilization. If you're on the side of free, free Palestine, you're for the destruction of civilization itself. And I really don't have time for your folderol, your silliness, your stupidity. But there are big updates on that because it keeps going. And this is something that's been percolating for a long time. You've been paying attention. I've been paying attention. Most of these idiots have not been paying attention. But the Democrat Party with their intifadas and globalize the intifada and Columbia University and New York and no Jews can wear a yarmulke or a Star of David because the Democrats will attack them. They're the Socialist Workers' Party of America now. The National American Socialist Workers' Party. The National Socialist American Workers' Party. That's what it would be because the Democrats today are, they're not normal. They're not well-adjusted. there's something. But there is update on that, and everybody's making statements, putting out statements, and for the most part, revealing their low IQ and poor education. But I've got an update for you on that. Also, this is kind of fun. Canada, they have a silly socialist prime minister, and he's been in a little whizzing match with President Trump over all kinds of stuff. And now the European Union, which wouldn't exist if it weren't for the United States, it'd be part of the Soviet stinking Union. You're welcome. Or the Nazi party, one of them would have won had we not entered the Second World War, where even my father fought. Oh, we've got that. But Canada, now the European Union saying maybe Canada could become an associate member, not a real member of the European Union because they're not in Europe. But maybe we could cut them off and push them into the North Atlantic. They could float over there. They could become part of Greenland or something. Then President Trump would give them statehood. So an associate member of the European Union, that's what they're saying. Canada could become an associate member. They're not a grown-up country. They're not ready to stand up on their own two feet. They've been living under the umbrella of security provided by us forever, by the United States. But now you got a whizzy little socialist prime minister in Canada. And before you know it, I got to tell you, what was that that movie, the, you know, where Blame Canada and all that good stuff? That was because Canada's behaving foolishly, and now the European Union says they might give them junior membership or something. I wonder if that comes with AAA. Also, Mitch McConnell has returned to the Senate, Senator Mitch McConnell, and we know because he's already missing votes. So it's official now. Mitch McConnell is back. He's missing votes. Isn't that great? Pretty good stuff. Yes, sir. Sydney Sweeney causing all kinds of controversy because Democrats aren't heterosexual anymore. I think that's a big part of the problem. The women are resentful because look at them. And the men are all cross-dressers. So Sydney Sweeney does something sexy. Oh, my God, in an advertisement. What? When did this start? Oh, an attractive woman in an advertisement? And the Democrat Party is furious about it. They're angry because she's pretty. She's attractive. She seems pleasant and well-adjusted. And they are none of those things. So they're very angry with Sydney Sweeney again. I for one, am not. I'm not angry about that. 888-630-9625. And it is Mailbag Day.
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17: Ronald Reagan understood that freedom sometimes requires more than quiet diplomacy. It requires moral clarity. On June 12, 1987, standing before the Brandenburg Gate in a divided Berlin, Reagan issued a direct challenge to Soviet leader Mikhail Gorbachev. "Mr. Gorbachev, tear down this wall." The Berlin Wall was more than concrete and barbed wire. It represented a system that restricted movement, divided families, and denied millions the freedoms Americans often take for granted. Reagan refused to treat that division as permanent. He understood that free nations must be willing to identify the difference between liberty and oppression, and have the courage to say so. 2 years later, the Berlin Wall fell. Freedom survives when people refuse to accept tyranny as inevitable. So when freedom is challenged today, will we have the courage to defend it with the same clarity?
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0: Hey, we're back. Look at this. We're back already. All right, we've got a bunch of wild news stories for you today because they're everywhere, these people. I like to call them these people. Even better is those people. Those people. Sometimes better. So we've got that. Yeah, the Ed Sheeran and Macklemore. AOC is out there. Genocide. I don't think they know what that word means.
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2: With SRN News, I'm Rich Thomason in Washington. Retail spending picked up last month, rising a surprisingly strong 1.2%, following a 0.5% decline in July. A Democrat-authored resolution to impeach President has gone down to defeat in the House. The measure, tabled on a vote of 232 to 147, sought to impeach the president based on the conduct of immigration enforcement agencies. Saudi Arabia calls an attempted attack on Mecca a red line. A prime suspect, Iran's Houthi-backed rebels, but they deny any involvement in the attempted attack. Price of oil hovering right around $107 per barrel. And AAA says a gallon of regular gasoline is averaging $4.36. That's up 4 cents from yesterday. Diesel coming in at an average of $6.31 a gallon. Stocks opening a bit higher this morning on Wall Street. More details, SRN News.
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10: 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And never give in to a meltdown. 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

0: Yes. The Democrats, now what is it? We've got a couple of trials going on. They got, you know, the guy that rushed the White House correspondents dinner with guns and was trying to assassinate President Trump. And we got Thomas Crooks, who shot President Trump through the ear at Butler, Pennsylvania, at the rally there. And we got the guy that was grabbed outside the Trump golf course in Florida with a rifle, who was planning on assassinating President Trump. And the news media just drops these stories completely. Hey, when's that trial? I can assure you, nobody at ABC News knows. Nobody at the New York Times knows. And they don't care. They don't cover the news because they're, you know, they're not in the news business. They're lefties. And all the lefties, they're back to the loving the killing, because nobody's better at it than the left. Nobody ever has been. It's really their thing. They're not good at math or governing or anything like that. But mayhem and killing, they're pretty good at that. All right, we can go to the telephones now. And it is mailbag day here on our humble radio broadcast. Right now, let's go to Marco, calling from Springfield, Virginia. Marco, you're on the Chris Plant Show.
1: Good morning, Chris. How are you?
0: Hey, just great, man. What do you say?
1: Well, I think they need to open up an investigation for the Thomas Crooks attempted assassination, and I think the first person they need to call up is Liz Cheney. She made the statement that she would do whatever possible to make sure that Trump never made it to the White House again, as did Dopey Joe. He said the same thing. The security chief that day was an unqualified person who happened to be a Dick Cheney former protege and employee and a cohort of Liz Cheney. And that's not too coincidental that somebody was able, some 18-year-old nerd could come climbing up on a roof while people were saying, hey, there's a guy climbing up on a roof, and nobody did anything about it until after he took a shot. That to me is like, there's something really stinky here. So I think we need to call those two people up. Dick Cheney is passe, of course, but Dopey Joe and Liz Cheney need some answering to do.
0: Well,
1: what do you think?
0: Well, there are so many Democrats, and that's, you named a couple of people in Joe Biden and Liz Cheney. Liz Cheney has not impressed over time, has she? She started out looking pretty smart and solid and steely-eyed, and she really went off the rails quite some time ago, didn't she? And yeah. All the rhetoric, all the anti-Trump rhetoric, boy, if you started assembling all the people with the bloodthirsty rhetoric about Donald Trump, which has been ongoing since the moment he came down the escalator in New York all those years ago, and look, you're bringing up a couple of important things, Marco. We learned again some new information that has just emerged very recently about this Crooks guy who shot President Trump through the ear and then was shot and killed. And now new documents. Or what is it, Marco? I know you're a career Army guy. What is it with these years later documents start falling through the ceiling tiles on every major story? I'm like, oh, yeah, well, that didn't come out at the time because, and there's never an explanation as to why these things didn't come out at the time, right?
1: That's correct. And it's like, well, we've got such a corrupt media, but I don't want to diverge too much, but this Piker guy, you were talking about rap names yesterday. I got a rap name for him. It's P3. Also known as Pocket Pool Piker, if you know what I mean.
0: Pocket Pool Piker.
1: He's always got his left hand in his pocket when he's talking to anybody.
0: He's playing Pocket Pool.
1: He's
0: a wanker. He's a wanker from way back. Amazing stuff. But the Crooks thing. What have we learned about him? We've learned that he was a gun crazed lunatic. His father knew about it. Was ordering all kinds of stuff on Al Gore's amazing internet related to his guns. He let's see. Oh, he used the pseudonym. You remember his pseudonym? He used a pseudonym when he was ordering stuff on Bob Dole. That's right, Bob Dole.
1: Exactly.
0: World War II hero Bob Dole. He actually fought the Socialist Workers Party of Germany, using rifles to do it and stuff. And this guy was a gun nut. He's using Bob Dole as his pseudonym. He his father had more awareness than initially acknowledged. Now, I mean, it's his son and everything, so that makes it hard. But this Thomas Matthew Crooks guy, it's just, it amazes me, Marco, that it's always the kid. Now it's slightly more than a year later, and we're still. Oh yeah, did we forget to mention this? Yeah, you did forget to mention that. And well, this is right. You know, this is the Trump gunman. We got the lawsuit at the in Utah at the university where Charlie Kirk was assassinated, and now we're learning more about that. Everything is pulling teeth around here, isn't it?
1: It most certainly is. But you know, after seeing a few of these clowns on Capitol Hill, they're back from their break. I just have a hard time believing that some of these people can kind of get habitually reelected. I was watching Crazy Hirino and Obscene Maxine yesterday. They're both such an embarrassment to the Democrat. They're an embarrassment to America. But I also have to add Mitch McConnell in there. I mean, he's been gone for, what, 3 months? The man is senile. He's a non-functioning member of the Senate. For God's sakes, already retire, will you? Go away. We need some representation from people who actually have some gray matter still working. Yeah. And I'm not seeing too much of that lately. And those that are showing that, like Scott Bessin, for example, they just get ridiculed and attacked constantly. And I'm like, those are the people you want around.
0: Yeah.
1: And it scares the heck out of me to think that people like that can keep making it to Congress and the Senate. It's like crazy. I mean, Obscene Maxine, come on. She's an embarrassment to everybody, especially African Americans. That's who you want representing you?
0: Right.
1: And then there's that Chicago mayor. Did you see his little dance video? He's running for re-election. It's like they're making a dance video. You people in your city are getting killed, and your deficit is out of control. I don't know. It's like, what can you do? I mean, if ignorant people want to keep voting for people like that, then, you know, we all suffer, not just them.
0: It's the cacistocracy. I several years ago, made an effort to bring back the word cacistocracy, which is government by the least qualified among us, right? And Maxine Waters certainly fits Bill there. She is she's quite extraordinary. And there was, in fact, I didn't even tell Michael Piercy. I was watching her yesterday, and I should have sent something out to get Maxine, just shouting people down and talking over them. And who was it? Who was it she was barking at yesterday? She said, asked a question. Oh, it was Bessin, right?
1: Yeah, exactly.
0: Bessin, who has an IQ approximately 11 times that of Maxine Waters, and she asked him a question, and as he started to answer, he spoke two words, and she shouted at him to stop filibustering. Stop filibustering.
1: Reclaiming my time.
0: Right,
1: Reclaiming my time is the new phrase, and that Iona Presley just as bad. I'm reclaiming my time. It's like you people don't have a brain in your head. Embarrassing.
0: They're the third world. They're not only embarrassing to the United States and to the United States Congress, they're really embarrassing to upright mammals. They're an embarrassment to bipedal mammals. You don't find people this dumb, this belligerent very often. And listen, you mentioned Mitch McConnell. And I said, Mitch McConnell, and I talked about it yesterday, day before yesterday. He showed up in a wheelchair. He's all these beat up. And he showed up in the Senate yesterday. He's 84 years old. Some 84-year-olds are in much better shape than Mitch McConnell. But, you know, bless his heart. And he did real good with the Supreme Court and President Trump and federal judges. So that's good. But he showed up at work, day before yesterday, and he cast one vote. And now the story is Mitch McConnell is under scrutiny again only a day after he returned to the Senate to vote Monday for the first time in 3 months. The former majority leader, 84, has now been called out on social media for missing the Senate's first roll call vote of the day on Tuesday. So he showed up on Monday and he caught a vote. And then on Tuesday, they got a second vote, and he's absent again. He's been gone for 3 months. He shows up in a wheelchair for one vote. And then the next day, he misses the next vote that he should be voting on. McConnell is listed as not voting in the upper chamber on the vote on Tuesday, and it was to confirm Matthew Byrne as U.S. District Judge for the Southern District of Ohio. Doesn't sound very important now, but it's his job. He's a senator, and when they're having votes on these things, it's your job. And he's old, and he's beat up. But there is a point at which you should say, "Look, I can't do the job anymore. I'm going to have to step away."
1: Right. Scary stuff, Chris. But I do have to add, I appreciate everything you do every day. I mean, you put stuff out there that is informative, entertaining. And that's why you got such a fan club. I've heard some of the other people that have called in and said complimented you the same way. And, of course, we go back a few years now. Been following you since, I don't know when I was out there after my Army career, 2007, 2008. Yeah, and we've been on cruises together, and we'll do that again one of these days when we get our house in order here.
0: Yeah.
1: You say hi to your best girl, by the way, sweetheart.
0: You bet. I will. Thank you, Marco. Great. So, and it's, thank you. Yeah. And and Michael, it's true, that yesterday on Capitol Hill. Oh, do you really see, look at this, Marco. I didn't ask Michael Percy for it earlier, but I just mentioned it. And he's got access to this internet thanks to the patriarchy and Al Gore. Peace be upon him. And he just went and found, because we're all connected thanks to, you know, white guys in the United States, the patriarchy. I'm a very proud member of the patriarchy. I'm not a ranking member, but I do what I can. And here, this is Maxine Waters, and she is attacking the Treasury Secretary, Scott Bessent, who is probably the smartest guy in the room. Regardless, and it went Maxine Waters. Listen to this. She's not a civil person, not an intelligent person, not an articulate person. Shouldn't be in Congress. And the Democrat Party loves sending rabble. They go into a mob of looters, find the most vulgar person, and say, you know, that's our Hitler. That's slipping back into the producers here, but that's our member of Congress. We're going to run her for Congress. And part of it sounded like this: Maxine Waters and Treasury Secretary Scott Bessent.
2: Do you agree that these high Treasury yields or interest rates on Americans' bonds means that loans paid by families to fix a roof or buy a car
0: will also be expensive?
2: Yes or no?
3: The U.S. bond market has been the best performing
2: major bond market in
3: the world.
2: Yes or no, Mr. Secretary?
3: Reclaiming my time.
2: You keep talking, I'll keep reclaiming my time.
0: Bungla bungla. She's from the third world in another century. And this is the Democrat Party. She's a proud ranking member of the Democrat Party in the Congress of the United States of America. They weren't done yet, because my favorite part's still coming up.
2: Do you deny that inflation is too high at 3%? Yes or no?
3: The Representative Waters.
2: Yes or no, Mr. Secretary?
3: You're not making
2: yes
3: sense.
2: Yes or no, Mr. Secretary? Reclaiming my time.
3: It's the gentlelady's time.
2: I didn't hear you, Mr. Hill. What'd you say?
4: I said it's the gentlelady's time.
2: Does the time belong to the gentlelady?
0: The chairman can't even talk.
2: And so, that's not good enough, sir.
0: That's not good enough. She's reclaiming her time. So interest rates were, of course, got to 9.1% under Joe Biden, where she didn't say a word because she doesn't know any words. And now it's in the 3% range, and it's good to have very, very low inflation. But there she is yelling, and he says, well, and as he starts to try to answer the question, she's going off on things. She doesn't understand the words that she's using. She doesn't know what they mean about interest rates and putting a roof on whatever she's talking about. She's never done anything. She goes through life like a jellyfish, bumping into piers and turning around and going back in the other direction. She's a Democrat member of the House of Congress and has been. Michael, when was she elected to Congress originally? Like 1947 or something. She's been around. I'm just kidding. You don't have to look it up. She's really something, the Democrat Party. Man, oh, Manischewitz. They are something. I'll go ahead. I don't know for sure, but I'll go ahead and bet that she's an anti-Semite. What do you think? I'm just it's not much of a limb to go out on there, since they're all anti-Semites. Even their Semites are anti-Semites. AOC out there, it's genocide. It's genocide. Those damn Jews are doing what they can to exterminate the so-called Palestinian people. There are no Palestinian people. And the Jews, they don't have a claim to Israel, you know, unless you go back to Moses and Solomon. But pay no attention to that. Been there since then. It's a peculiar thing. But the Democrats are a peculiar people. What is it with them and the Jewish people? Extraordinary. So we got that. We got AOC. She's something. Ed Sheeran and that whole Macklemore thing. We've got that coming up. And the young woman killed by a drunk illegal alien in California. Her father testified on Capitol Hill yesterday. He's a Russian immigrant, and he's not very happy with what he has found in the United States of America.
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0: And we got a lot of terror attacks, Muslim terrorists, and people that love Muslim terror attacks, Democrats, you know, signing up to murder people en masse. I've got an update for you on that. The numbers are pretty alarming. Just extraordinary. I want to update you on that coming up. Right now, let's go back to the telephones. We were just talking about Mitch McConnell. Let's go to Mike calling from Gainesville, Virginia. Mike, you're on the Chris Plant Show.
1: Well, good morning, Chris. Happy hump day.
0: Hey, Mike. Thank you.
1: First off, 2 weeks ago, I got the Obamacare story wrong. I was fooled by the satire site, and I apologize for putting you on that story. We momentarily thought it was real, and turned out it was false about the reimbursement of the $30 million.
0: Right, yeah, to Obama himself. We checked it real quick. It's the Internet does a lot of that, Mike.
1: Yes, but I was telling Jasmine, what really sold me on the story was the fact that NPR appeared to have written a cover story that got it wrong about campaign funds rather about it being Obamacare. So that sold me on the reality of it, because that's the kind of thing that NPR actually does. So that was very smart of what's called the last line of defense. American Last Line of Defense is the satire site that ran that story, both of them. And they fooled me, but I hadn't done much vetting of it. I just brought it up with you. Anyway, I apologize for setting you on the wrong course there, barking up a wrong tree.
0: Yeah,
1: but,
0: thanks. Yeah.
1: This Mitch McConnell thing, I'm not sure that's Mitch McConnell rolling around in that wheelchair. That could be some old guy wearing a Mission Impossible mask that looks like Mitch McConnell. Because when the two reporters actually wanted him to say something, whoever's in that mask just sat there not saying a word, like they were catatonic.
0: Well, Mitch McConnell's been doing that for years, though.
1: Right, but that's just playing the role. But I'm just saying, can't the governor of Kentucky just come to D.C. if Mitch is here being rolled around and just have a conversation with him? Can't somebody actually talk to him on camera? It's just amazing.
0: Bring an ear horn. Got to bring an ear horn with you. Saying, put the ear horn.
1: That would be entertaining to watch, however we do it.
0: Oh, what I said, Senator, what I said was, huh? So you think maybe it's not him at all. It's just a fake Mitch McConnell.
1: Mitch McConnell is reclaiming his time, silently.
0: He's reclaiming. They're all reclaiming their time, aren't they? Then Maxine Waters is a gem, isn't she, Mike? She's really something.
1: She was missing for 90 days or more, too, and nobody knew where she was, supposedly. But she's back, I guess. But, you know, the chairman of the committee can certainly stop that reclaiming my time thing by saying, your time is preserved. Stop interrupting the person that is answering your questions.
0: Right.
1: They don't have
0: right.
1: to let them.
0: Well, politeness is not one of the rules of Congress. Then, civility is not. And the left is here. The Democratic Party isn't. They're not Democratic. And they don't believe in common courtesy when it comes to Democrats. Common courtesy most certainly is not at all common. Extraordinary.
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3: News this hour from Town Hall. I'm Alex Thomason. Retail spending, which plays a key role in the health of the American economy, picked up last month, rising a surprisingly strong 1.2%, the heels of a 0.5% decline in the month of July. A Democrat-authored resolution to impeach President Trump has been shelved in the House. The measure tabled on a vote of 232 to 147. Saudi Arabia calls an attempted attack on Mecca a red line. The prime suspect, Iran-backed Houthi rebels, they deny any involvement.
4: The Saudi spokesman said the drone was destroyed on Tuesday evening south of Mecca before it entered its prohibited airspace. He said the attack crossed a red line, the second attack.

0: by the Houthis to target the holy city after they launched a ballistic missile in 2017. In recent days, the Houthis have seized control of parts of Yemen's Red Sea coast overlooking the strategic Bab el-Mandeb Strait, threatening Saudi Arabia's oil exports that have been rerouted from the Strait of Hormuz. The American embassy has issued an advisory to its citizens to reconsider travel to Saudi Arabia and not to travel to the Yemen border.
1: The BBC's Meta Sikrika. The price of oil hovering around $107 a barrel. AAA says gallon of regular gas averaging $4.36. That's up 4 cents from yesterday. Diesel, $6.31 a gallon. Trump administration reportedly planning a $2.8 billion arms sale to Israel, yet to be finalized, according to administration sources. Three people killed in the fiery crash of a TV news helicopter in a Los Angeles neighborhood. It happened as reporters were covering the deadly crash of an SUV and a city bus. Two people on the copter, one person on the ground were killed. Two people died in the vehicle collision, while six others were injured. Watching Wall Street, the Dow down 83 points, the NASDAQ 175 points higher. More on these stories, townhall.com.
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0: 8,000-year-old Senator Mitch McConnell returned to work yesterday after a three-month absence, and he is raring to go. For months, no one was sure if he was even alive. We still don't know. Maybe the gummies just kicked in.
1: Jimmy Kimmel, that's a good one. He's renegotiating his contract with ABC Network after being fired by ABC Network. We changed our mind. Listen to how funny he is. He's hilarious. Got that gummies joke on Mitch McConnell. Mitch McConnell died, but if you give an 84-year-old dead guy gummies, little pot gummies, maybe Grandpa will come back to life. Really good pot, really good gummies. Brought Mitch McConnell back to life. Just extraordinary. These people. How much are they paying, Mike? I think he gets $16 million a year. That's your Democrat Party. Well, a very good Wednesday to you, and welcome back once again. We are at 888-630-9625, and Democrats keeping us busy here again today. They got this McLemore guy. He's apparently a white rapper. That's kind of a dumb turn of phrase, isn't it? White rapper. He's a white rapper. But in this case, it's W-R-A-P-P-E-R. He's a rabbit. It's at Christmas time. He gets a job at a department store. He's that kind of rep, but he's not much of a singer or anything like that. But this McLemore guy, pretty wacky. He's out there, yeah, man, free Palestine at his buddy's concert, and his buddy said, I don't think we want you at my concerts anymore. This Ed Sheeran guy. Oh, we got that. Also, the NFL. You see, the NFL, they got guys with their free Palestine painted on their face, on their eye black, and political messages not allowed. I laughed at this, too. The NFL, turns out, has a rule that players are not allowed to put political messages on themselves, on their clothing, on their car is okay in the parking lot, but not on your face when you're playing on national television in an NFL football game. And you got like free Palestine painted from one cheek over the nose to the other cheek. And yeah, man, and I'm down with the struggle, man. Gas the Jews from the river to the sea, man. And NFL. And they just kind of ridiculous. At the same time, the NFL puts political messages, giant political messages, in the end zone and on the sidelines. And they make players wear their rainbow patches for Gay Pride Month because they want a gay NFL. It'll be the GNFL because, you got to have, and there's no L, but you got to have GNFL, the Gay National Football League. That'd be good. But here they got this jihadi who wants to kill the Jews, and he puts it on his face, and a little bit of a hubbub over that, just a minor hubbub. But it all started to percolate again. Now, the Democrats have they've been dialing up this fascist, anti-Semitic thing for years now. Columbia University, I think it goes all the way back to Occupy Wall Street, when they were raising a generation of Jew haters. They really should have started handing out armbands at Occupy Wall Street, I think. They should certainly be handing out armbands at Ivy League institutions across the country. Got that crazy racist. We had her yesterday, that African college professor, fancy college professor. And she, killed the whiteys while I dance. And, that's good. Educators, they're educators. But we've got this whole... and anti-Semitism, the anti-Semitism thing is everywhere. But the free Palestine, the so-called white rapper named McLemore, just at his grace, at the Ed Sheeran concert, he's like one of the opening acts, not even the only opening act, but one of the opening acts. And Ed Sheeran, he said, I'm not a political guy, but my opening act is this McLemore guy. And let me jump right in. Soundbite number one, they call him a white rapper, which makes no sense at all. A legless dancer is a white rapper. And here's white rapper McLemore, New Jersey, opening for Ed Sheeran. And this is a couple of weeks ago now, I think. And he's going off on a rant because, you know, Palestine must be free. Palestine, the freest Arabs in the world outside of the United States and Western Europe, of course. Free, let's say in the Arab world and that region of the world, because Israel is the freest country in that region of the world. And Gaza, living inside the borders of Israel. And, well, and Egypt is down there, too, but Egypt wants nothing to do with any of them. Don't send them one so-called Palestinian, because the Egyptians know they're all terrorists and will murder people before they're done. But the Democrats love murder. You know, they murder, how many people do they murder every year in the United States? 15 or 20,000 people, Democrats. But it's like a war zone wherever Democrats go. And just Chicago alone is worse than Baghdad during the height of the war. But never mind that. Here is the so-called white rapper, so-called Macklemore, in New Jersey at the Ed Sheeran concert, expressing his adoration for a radical Islamic terror group called Hamas.
2: I say free Palestine. I say free Palestine.
1: Free Palestine. Yeah, Congo. Woo! Woo! Listen to them. It's Munich, 1933. They're all mentally ill. Free Sudan. He couldn't spot Sudan on a map. Free Cuba. Well, you got to kill the communists to get rid of them one way or the other. Free. Yeah, free Sudan. Free. And does he say Iran? Iran should be freed. 92 million people there living under the hobnailed boot of the Islamic Revolution. They should be freed. President Trump is actually working toward that goal. Hey, why aren't you rising up? Come on, why aren't you doing something over here? But he wants to free Cuba. I didn't think Democrats thought Cuba needed freeing. They like going on vacation to Cuba, mostly for the prostitution, I think. Free Congo and Sudan. And free Palestine. Again, the Gaza. Twice the size of Washington, D.C., 25 miles beachfront property. They're the only Muslims in that region of the world that have elections. The Israelis said, oh, look, here you get this thing, and it's waterfront property. It's wonderful, and we'll give you clean water, purified water. We'll give you electricity. We'll give you everything you need to run hospitals and run a civilization. And they said, that's great. We're going to kidnap your daughters and murder them in tunnels. It's not really the arrangement we had hoped for, but they're free. They're free enough to murder and be terrorists. So free. And, you know, in Cuba, the regime is free to brutalize and murder the people and Congo and Sudan. You know, Africa is not doing very well. I don't know if you've noticed this, but the continent itself, I said a while back, you know, the worst thing about colonialism in Africa is that it ended. What was that, the name of that guy, like a 30-year-old guy from North Carolina that went to Africa and put in 5 wells of fresh drinking water in 4 different countries? Yeah, Mr. Beast. He does a YouTube show, and he brought more clean water to Africa than the United Nations has in 50 years, and he did it to make a YouTube video, and he made money off of it. Not exactly the United Nations. I mean, yeah, Mr. Beast. When they're bringing water. And so, you know, you can free Congo all you want. You can free Sudan all you want. I like to call it the Sudan. You can free the Sudan all you want. But it's still going to be the Sudan, and it's still going to be Congo. And the Democratic Republic of Congo isn't. That's another one of those things. That actually goes back to my Pentagon days. Democratic Republic of Congo isn't democratic. And in fact, one of the lines at the Pentagon, any country that has the word democratic in its title, in its name, isn't. And it's true that, North Korea calls itself the democratic whatever, and Sudan, the Democratic Republic of. If you put the name democratic in the name of the word democratic in the name of your country, then your country isn't democratic. Pretty amazing stuff. Mm-mm-mm. Let's go back to Macklemore. Because he no likey the Jews, he's out there. He's at Columbia University because they're camped out there to end Israel and promote Hamas while hostages were being tortured in the tunnels. And Macklemore joined in.
3: I wanted to stand up here on stages and stadiums across America and say two words that are very near and dear to my heart.
1: Careful now.
3: Free Palestine.
1: Yeah, man.
3: I said free Palestine.
1: Yeah, show
3: and
1: me
3: this
1: Palestine.
3: Next song was inspired by the bravery of Columbia University students who led an encampment movement that mobilized the entire world.
1: Columbia University started a movement that mobilized the entire world. They're low IQ theater. Macklemore, not an intelligent man. Pretty amazing stuff. And here he is. His name is Macklemore.
3: To all of my Jewish brothers and sisters.
1: Die.
3: Criticism of Israel. Criticism of apartheid. Being against
1: apartheid.
3: Genocide in no
1: genocide.
3: Way is a criticism of you.
1: Right. You Jews.
3: My message is for peace, love, for all human beings to be treated with dignity, respect, and equality.
1: Yeah, that's what's going on. It's genocide, and it's apartheid. Apartheid. The old South Africa thing. The left just amazing. TMZ, which does mostly show business news, but they break more news on real stories than the New York Times has in the last 10 years. TMZ, Harvey Levin. This is good stuff because they found Alexandria Ocasio-Cortez, who was and should still be a bad bartender, Sandy Cortez in high school. Say, hey, Sandy Cortez, you know, Ed Sheeran, they're putting out statements all over the place and stuff. And TMZ said, AOC, you know, Ed Sheeran, he doesn't want that Jew hater at his concerts anymore. And Macklemore, what's up with that, AOC?
4: Hey, if Ed Sheeran comes on the radio driving along, are you changing the channels?
5: I am.
4: You are?
5: Yeah.
1: Yeah, if Ed Sheeran comes, yeah, I'm protesting whatever today's offense is. Amazing. And AOC talking to TMZ.
5: It's not just what has happened with the act and not just in removing Macklemore from the lineup, but when you see what Robert Kraft did to line up all of the stadiums to censor speech in that one specific way,
1: it's
5: become clear that this is not just about one music artist or two music artists, but this is about how just a handful of stadium owners and the elite can prevent an entire massive issue, in this case, the genocide in Gaza.
1: And in this case, the genocide in Gaza. She is just, they're astonishingly dumb, ignorant people. She should be standing on a street corner somewhere. She's just extraordinary. AOC talking to TMZ. Yeah, man, genocide, apartheid, and censorship, and one or two. You know, Robert Kraft, the owner of the New England Patriots, and he owns a stadium or two, and he's a very wealthy guy, and he's Jewish. And he sees this genocide against the Jews tide rising, and the Democrat party, that they're the waves. And they're all joining in. Hey, my whole party's for genocide. That's the actual genocide. Hamas actually has in their charter that they will perpetrate genocide against the Jewish people, against the state of Israel. And the idiot Macklemore, just because we're anti-Israel doesn't mean we're anti-Jewish. Huh? Just because I don't think that the country of Japan should exist, there is only one Japanese nation, I don't think the country of Japan should exist, doesn't mean I'm anti-Japanese. Come on. AOC, she's not the brightest knife in the constellation.
5: It doesn't stop there. It could be speaking out about AI. It could be speaking
1: AI.
5: Out about any issue that you can now just get a handful of stadium owners to ensure that an entire person's career can be jeopardized if they speak out about any issue.
1: Yeah, about any issue, because Robert Kraft, who's a Jew, is the bad guy here, and he's an owner, he's a rich guy, and so you can't have that because, you know, just extraordinary. And this Ed Sheeran guy, I never had a problem with him before. I don't go out and buy his records or anything, but he's just fine. And he put out a statement, said, Those who have been to one of my shows will know that they are about unity. His shows are about unity, joy, and a place for everyone to feel welcome. I'm not complicit. He says, I'm not complicit, the whole sentence. I'm not complicit. And then he ends the sentences. In what exactly, Ed? Said, I have my personal views on this devastating conflict. Well, maybe the terrorists shouldn't have attacked and murdered and kidnapped and raped and put people in tunnels. Just because, and he's having to explain himself because, you know, these people. He said, I have my personal views on this devastating conflict. Just because I choose not to speak publicly, it doesn't mean I don't have them, you know, have views. I do not use my professional platform for politics. No, I have this guy come out and do it instead. My audience includes young people. Well, that's good. Often children of all backgrounds. Mm-hmm. Those who come to my shows do not expect a political forum. Sure. I respect Macklemore's strength of purpose to stand up and shout for what he believes. Sieg Heil, Meine Schatzi. However, there is room for multiple approaches to the same end. Peace. He says peace. They're defending Hamas and radical Islam and the rise of Muslim terrorism. And then they end with peace. Peace. Actually, just before peace, he's got colon. He's got colon. They love their colons.
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13: Ronald Reagan understood that freedom sometimes requires more than quiet diplomacy.
8: It requires moral clarity. On June 12, 1987, standing before the Brandenburg Gate in a divided Berlin, Reagan issued a direct challenge to Soviet leader Mikhail Gorbachev. "Mr. Gorbachev, tear down this wall." The Berlin Wall was more than concrete and barbed wire. It represented a system that restricted movement, divided families, and denied millions the freedoms Americans often take for granted. Reagan refused to treat that division as permanent. He understood that free nations must be willing to identify the difference between liberty and oppression, and have the courage to say so. 2 years later, the Berlin Wall fell. Freedom survives when people refuse to accept tyranny as inevitable. So when freedom is challenged today, will we have the courage to defend it with the same clarity?
13: David Wheaton here, inviting you to two Christian Worldview events in September. The first is the Christian Worldview Speaker Series Listener Event, Saturday, September 12th at Stonehouse Farm in Jordan, with Travis Allen, pastor of Grace Church in Colorado and former managing director of Grace to You and U.S. Navy SEAL. 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

0: Yes. Now, there is this songstress named Billie Eilish. They like to give her awards. She has big eyelashes, and she is of no interest to me. She has a brother, as it turns out, who goes by the name Phineas, and he thinks he sings or something because his sister does. And he's tweeting out, artists, they're artists. They're not artists. They're singers. You know, Hunter Biden's an artist. Artists must not be silenced when they speak up for the oppressed. It's the terrorists are the oppressed. ISIS, I got an update for you on ISIS arrests in the United States. The Democrats love them. They speak up for the oppressed. I stand with Palestine and its people, says Phineas. And Michael and I were talking about it this morning. It just reminded us of Monty Python and the Holy Grail.
1: Shut up! Will you shut up?
2: Ah, now we see the violence inherent in the system.
1: Shut up! Oh, come and see the violence inherent in the system. Help, help, I'm being repressed. Bloody peasant.
2: Oh, what a giveaway. Did you hear that? Did you hear that, eh? That's what I'm on about. Did you see him repressing me?
0: That's right. You see him repressing me? That's the, I'm being repressed. Help, help, I'm being repressed. And these guys there are standing up for the oppressed. The oppressed they're standing up for are Hamas. And Hamas is designated by everyone who's not completely insane as a radical Islamic terrorist group, a jihadi group. And, you know, and Aaron Rowe, he thinks he's an artist or something. I cannot stand by and allow billionaires, that means Jews, that's code for Jews, to use their position of power to silence the rightful voices of those who speak up against Israeli genocide. There is no Israeli genocide. You don't know what those words mean. Palestine is not a country.
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4: With SRN News, I'm Rich Thomason in Washington. The Trump FBI goes 10 for 10. Director Kash Patel has told a Senate hearing the Bureau has captured all of the fugitives on its 10 most wanted list. Says the first time that's happened. The European Commission president says the EU is very interested in strengthening its ties with Canada. Ursula von der Leyen tells Canadian Prime Minister Mark Carney the future looks bright. Carney is visiting Europe amid a rift in U.S.-Canada relations. Americans' household income has clawed its way back from the depths of the COVID pandemic, finally topping pre-pandemic levels. We will be hearing from the Fed later today. Economists expect the central bank will announce its hiking interest rates in a bid to lower inflation. The Dow down 145 points. The Nasdaq is trading 159 points higher. More details, srnnews.com.
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0: All right, we have come back. The Democrats have another radical extremist terrorist in the House of Representatives, whose name is Rashida Tlaib. She's Rashida Tlaib. She is not on our side at all. She's a terrible, awful person, and everyone knows it. But when you're a Democrat, that's actually, that puts you in better standing. Mm-mm-mm. She is a Muslim woman, Rashida Harbi Tlaib, and she's an awful, terrible person. Michigan Democrat representative, and she was asked again by TMZ because ABC News doesn't cover the news, and the New York Times doesn't cover the news, but TMZ asking questions on Capitol Hill. Rashida Tlaib is a genocidal anti-Semite. She's anti-American, anti-capitalist. She's pro-Hamas, and I think pro-ISIS, too. Rashida Tlaib was asked, again, not by George Stephanopoulos, but by TMZ about all of this, and here's what she said.
1: I was wondering what you thought about Macklemore being kicked off the Ed Sheeran tour because of his views and his words.
2: Because he wants to save lives?
1: Well, yeah, saying free Palestine and that sort of stuff.
0: He wants to save lives. Yeah, save ISIS, save Hamas, because Hamas saves lives, right? They're a murderous, terrorist, death cult that kidnaps, rapes, tortures, built a tunnel system with international money where they kept and tortured and raped their hostages for months on end until they killed almost all of them. And he wants to save lives because there's a genocide going on in Gaza where they the only Arabs that have elections anywhere in the world, but never mind any of that because these people. And here is Rashida Tlaib.
2: So many folks have platforms and use their positions to express their feelings around human rights, around protecting people. But it seems there's always an exception when it comes to Palestinian lives. When you want to uplift and protect Palestinian lives, all of a sudden you are vilified, targeted. And unfortunately, these billionaires that own these stadiums, which are publicly funded stadiums, are trying to breach, you know, someone's First Amendment right to be able to uplift, use their music, their art, to basically, again, save lives no matter faith or ethnicity.
0: Save lives no matter their faith or ethnicity. You're a genocidal Jew hater. Let's say you're not looking to save any lives. You're like the National Socialist German Workers' Party. And the word genocide, let's go to Webster's dictionary. The deliberate and systematic destruction of a racial, political, or cultural group. The Israelis are a racial group that is being targeted for destruction by Hamas. and it's in their charter that they wrote it down, that they would perpetrate genocide, and they're doing everything they can to accomplish that. The racial, political, or cultural group, Israelis in Israel, are a racial group, they're a political group, and they're a cultural group, and they're being targeted for extermination by Hamas. And here is Rashida Tlaib talking to TMZ. Yeah, and those, when she says those billionaire, or their public stadiums, I think he built that stadium, Kraft, but never mind that. And then what she's saying is Jews. That's a wink and a nod. The subtitles are these billionaires, Robert Kraft, Jew. The subtitle just says Jew. And here is Rashida Tlaib, the Muslim member of Congress.
2: 3 years into this genocide, and
0: genocide.
2: You've got folks that
0: Three
2: are still
0: years.
2: Trying to silence our movement. We're not going to be silent.
0: Your
2: as
0: movement.
2: You can see. And the more, you know, folks like Ed Sheeran and everybody side with the billionaire class, with those that
0: billionaire
2: benefit
0: Jews.
2: Financially and benefit personally from the status quo.
0: Yeah, from the status quo.
2: You know, shame on them.
0: Shame on them. It's a shame on them. And she is literally supporting in her left-handed radical way Hamas and the extermination of the State of Israel because they're racists and everything they accuse you, it's the old Russian playbook, the Soviet playbook. Whatever they accuse you of is what they know they are doing themselves. Pretty amazing stuff. These people, they love that. Now, I want to share with you another story because this is something to see. It is Pennsylvania man charged in plot to assist ISIS in terror attack. That's the Islamic State. Remember, Barack Obama called them ISIL, you know, the Islamic State and the Levant, which is the Islamist term for the Middle East, the portion of the Middle East where Israel is. And that's the Levant. And centuries ago, it was the Levant. And as progressives, people like Barack Hussein Obama, like to call it the Levant because they're kowtowing to and bowing and scraping to the jihadis who would kill them in a heartbeat. Let's bring Larry Sinclair into it. But here it is. Pennsylvania man charged in plot to assist ISIS in terror attack, feds say. Yesterday, you see. A Pennsylvania man with a history of plotting a mass casualty attack as a minor was when he was 18, under 18, was charged on Tuesday with obtaining a semi-automatic rifle to carry out an attack for ISIS after he discussed strategies to target non-Muslims, according to court documents. Now, his name is Jonathan Hunter Kramer. Jonathan Hunter Kramer. I've got a friend named Kramer. He's Jewish. This guy, probably not. And then there's Kramer in Seinfeld, Cosmo Kramer. I don't think he's a lot like Cosmo Kramer. Jonathan Hunter Kramer, now 21 years old, was arrested on Sunday after agents descended on a hotel room in Cranberry Township, Pennsylvania. That sounds very nice, doesn't it? Cranberry Township? Sounds really good. You could go to, it's like, Michael and I were talking about it this morning. He said it's like the location of a Hallmark movie, you know, Home for Christmas. And then you see driving in her head. It's Cranberry Township. She grew up in Cranberry Township. Isn't that great? He was charged with receiving a firearm with the intention to be used in a felony or an act of terrorism. In a criminal complaint and probable cause affidavit filed in the U.S. District Court for the Western District of Pennsylvania. Hey, that's where Butler, Pennsylvania is, where President Trump was shot. Federal prosecutors allege that Kramer, using a Telegram username, that's who was using the username? They like to use fake names, don't they? Pseudonyms, isn't that amazing? And John McCain. That's using John McCain, right? And that is, Bob Dole, using Bob Dole as the username, right? That's Thomas Crooks using they're all criminals, you see, and would-be mass murderers, and occasionally they become actual mass murderers. I wonder if he's a tranny, because a lot of trannies have become mass murderers lately. So federal prosecutors allege that Kramer, using Telegram username, shoot into a crowd. That's his username on Telegram, shoot into a crowd. I think that's a red flag right there. Call me old-fashioned. Posted threatening statements alluding to an unidentified act to occur within 3 months, as well as documents on how to make explosives, C4, and car bombs, naturally car bombs. A magistrate judge, the Islamic world has not invented a car or produced a car of any kind, except for one. Am I right, Michael? The car bomb. The car bomb. It's the, that's like Mohammed al-Karbam. Hey, over here, Mr. Karbam. Isn't that great? So the magistrate judge ordered Kramer detained at his initial appearance on Monday in connection with the new case, according to public docket. The public docket. Yeah, his username is shoot into a crowd. He's 21 years old. He's been arrested before for similar things that he was going to commit a mass murder. Public defender assigned to Kramer's case did not immediately respond to a request for comment, I would imagine. So we've got, Kash Patel was talking about it. Well, he put out a statement on it yesterday. The subject in this case was allegedly plotting a violent attack in support of ISIS, engaging with ISIS propaganda online, building attack concepts, and repeatedly expressing extremist rhetoric, all mainstream Democrat Party rhetoric, all while acquiring weapons believed to be in preparation of the attack. I would say for the attack, but that's just a grammatical thing. The Attorney General Todd Blanche also noted that Kramer's efforts were thwarted by the outstanding work of federal law enforcement, who Democrats want to defund, as the country observed the 25th anniversary of September 11th. And that's 2001. They left that out. So, and agents thwarted his alleged attack before innocent lives could be lost, Attorney General Blanche said in a statement. During Kramer's arrest, federal investigators seized a a Panther Arms semi-automatic rifle, over 150 rounds of ammunition, two loaded rifle magazines, a rifle bipod and scope, a prayer rug, you know, Muslim prayer rug, and pepper spray. The pepper spray is the least of our worries, among other materials. His phone was tucked into two Faraday bags, which conceal a device's signal, and he carried a burner phone, the complaint says. They all go online, and they learn a lot of this stuff online. Pretty amazing stuff. At his parents' home, the FBI said they found 30 knives, not so worried about that, and an undated note that read, "Don't look for me, IDK, I don't know. I don't know what I did, but I can't live in constant fear." I think he's mentally ill. I think he's a Democrat. If he had three kids, he'd murder them. I'm thinking then the Democrats would want to free him, too. Isn't that amazing? So they got another, and his name is Kramer. But he's got a prayer rug with him. And none of the media say that he's a Muslim or he converted to Islam or none of that. They just leave that out because they don't want to offend terror and terrorism and terrorists and all that good stuff. So we've got that going. And as a result of this arrest yesterday, some questions were asked and some answers were given because it's the Trump administration and it's the Trump Justice Department. But a new report out on homegrown ISIS threats in the U.S. And since 2014, the ISIS affiliates in the United States, 280, 2014 is some time ago now, it's 8 years ago now, 280 arrests and defendants, people charged with ISIS-related federal crimes, 280. And listen to this, 82.5% of them, more than 82% of them were either U.S. citizens or lawful permanent residents in the United States, presumably brought in by the Democrat Party in order to murder people because the left loves death. And there's some more than 82% were either U.S. citizens. I'd just like to see that number alone. This guy looks like he's a U.S. citizen and or lawful permanent residents because that's the America that Democrats envision. This is their plan for us. 280, 8 years, 280 other. So those are arrested. So it may be the federal government and maybe the FBI leading the charge, stopping maybe 280 radical Islamic terror attacks in the United States in the last 8 years. And the Democrats want to defund the police and bring in more terrorists and raise more terrorists in Pennsylvania. Guys named Kramer, for the love of. Because the Democrat Party, they're not sending their best. Not sending their best. Just amazing stuff. Mm-mm. Yes, sir. All right, let's go to the telephones, Michael. Let's go to Rob, calling from Toledo, Ohio. Robert, you're on the Chris Plant Show.
3: Good morning. How are you?
0: Hey, Rob. I'm great. Thanks, buddy. Thanks for hanging in there.
3: Yeah, I listen to you all the time. I have, I guess, 2 points, or maybe I'll turn it into a question. So, I think the Republicans are missing something here. How high would gas prices be if Iran had a nuclear bomb right now?
0: Well, that's a fun question. I haven't heard that specific question asked, actually.
3: Well, yeah. I mean, yeah. They would be causing a lot more trouble and nobody'd be able to do anything about it.
0: Yeah, I got to tell you, I think we even had a soundbite of the deputy foreign minister of Iran several months ago saying that they had, off the top of my head, 640 kilos of enriched uranium, and it was up to 60% enrichment, which violates Barack Obama's phony lie of a deal, the Joint Comprehensive Plan of Action, JCPOA, which allowed Iran to continue to spin centrifuges and enrich uranium at secret underground facilities while simultaneously advancing the range of their ballistic missiles. And Barack Obama paid them to do it with billions, literally billions of dollars. Funding the world's number one, it's the Islamic Revolution in Tehran, brutalizing 92 million Iranians and terrorizing not just the region, but the world And
3: well,
0: the Democrats
3: would be definitely terrorizing the world right now, and nobody would be able to do anything.
0: Yeah.
3: My second question is...
0: Let me just finish the thought, because the deputy foreign minister said that that was enough for 10 nuclear weapons, for 10 or 11 nuclear weapons. And if we woke up one day in the middle of the Trump administration and U.S. intelligence said, oh, yeah, Iran has 11 nuclear weapons, actual nuclear devices, and ballistic missiles to put them on, then the New York Times would blame Trump for it. But it's the Democrats and Obama. It happened on his watch, so they'd blame him. But Trump is, and you're right, I was having a discussion with somebody the last couple of days. If we woke up one day and Iran had an arsenal of nuclear weapons and they declared it with a big smile, the entire world would be a completely different place overnight.
3: It sure would.
0: Yeah.
3: So they need to point that out, number one.
0: And gas number prices, two, very very important. What would happen to the price of gas globally if that were the case? Right.
3: Yeah, it would be three times as high at least.
0: Right.
3: Anyway, so my second question is, we have freedom of religion in this country. When does religion turn to ideology? And so, you know, Muslims are not assimilating. And they say they're practicing their religion, but their stated religion is, you know, either can, you know, turn to be Muslim or we're going to kill you.
0: Mm-hmm.
3: So I don't know if that's really religion.
0: Yeah, well, and it is. No, you're right. When the First Amendment protects your freedom to practice your religion. If your religion is a violent death cult, it becomes a, you know, the left has created little mini religions in the United States over the last half century or so that became crazy death cults and everybody committed suicide. And they said, but we're a religion and you know, all that good stuff. But and political Islam, and some would just say Islam is political Islam. And if it's a convert or die is the age old slogan that you made reference to there. These guys, the world is in a state of conflict. We must become well informed, and we've got to discuss this in the light of day. And I still want to know who's the head of the Muslim peace movement. If who does the Pope talk to? The Muslim shot the Pope a handful of years ago in an effort to murder him, in the name of Islam. And who's the Muslim Pope? Where's the imam in Mecca? Why isn't he holding a press conference in London about how we must all live together in peace? I've never heard that in my lifetime, and I've been paying close attention.
4: The amount of nuclear bombs corresponding to those 400-something kilograms is an estimate by European specialists. They are telling us that this is 10.2, bombs.
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0: And I just said, we got the mailbag coming up too. I'm studying up on it. I'm studying up on it right now. Now, 280 ISIS-related, just had an ISIS punk, 21 years old, arrested in Pennsylvania. Rifle and all kinds of things, planning on murdering everybody because Islam, and he's got his prayer rug and all this good stuff, and he's arrested. One of, in addition to 280 other arrests in the last 8 years for people in the United States attempting to commit terrorist attacks on behalf of ISIS in the United States, they all stopped. The FBI should maybe hold a press conference. Say, hey, we stopped this, you know, these 280 attacks. 82.5% U.S. citizens or permanent residents, right? The arrests around the country, they had 20 of them in Florida, 13 of them in California. They've had 25 in Virginia, 57 in New York. I think they win the prize for most ISIS supporters there. Zero arrests in North Dakota, South Dakota, Nebraska, Wyoming.
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2: Breaking news this hour from Town Hall. I'm Rich Thomason. The Trump FBI goes 10 for 10. Director Kash Patel says the Bureau has captured all of the fugitives on its 10 most wanted list. Patel says nobody in the FBI history has done that. The European Commission president says the EU is very interested in strengthening ties with Canada. Ursula von der Leyen telling Canadian Prime Minister Mark Carney that the future looks bright.
3: We want to bring the relationship with Canada to the highest level possible. And dear Mark, I said we must urgently reimagine our partnerships. So I would like to work with you on opening the door for Canada to being the first associate member of the European Union.
2: Carney is visiting Europe amid deteriorating U.S.-Canada relations. The U.S. reportedly set to ship more arms to an American Mideast ally.
4: Sources tell AP the Trump administration plans to deliver 2,000-pound bombs to Israel as part of a $2.8 billion arms package. It includes 40,000 of those powerful bombs. The Biden administration paused their delivery 2 years ago amid concerns about the possibility of mass casualties in Gaza. Congress has been informally notified about the

0: funding deal, which is not yet final. Most of it is to be paid for with foreign military financing, in which U.S. taxpayer dollars are given to Israel to turn around and buy the weapons from the U.S. Ben Thomas, Washington.
1: Americans spent more last month. Retail sales rose a surprisingly strong 1.2%. That followed a 0.5% decline in the month of July. Watching Wall Street, the Dow is down 5 points, on the Nasdaq 212 points higher. More on these stories, townhall.com.
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0: If you want to develop illegally a nuclear weapon that could threaten humanity, you should be punished. If you are moving forward on a AI development that could threaten humanity, you should be equally punished.
1: So you equate these two? You equate this
0: no,
1: AI
0: I think AI, the potential danger of AI is probably greater than nuclear weapons.
2: Yes, probably greater than nuclear weapons. I remember when your buddies in the Soviet Union, where you honeymooned with your awful, horrible wife, they had 30,000 nuclear weapons, mostly pointed at us. And you remember what do they call it? Was that acid rain? No, the nuclear fallout was going to kill all of humanity. And it might very well have done that. But Bernie Sanders, the Democrats, the left, they need a constant panic. Everyone must be in a state of panic all the time. Bernie the Bolshevik Sanders, AI, nuclear holocaust. You know, one holocaust is, it's like genocide, and everything's genocide now. So Bernie Sanders, the Democrat Party. The Democratic Party isn't. Just amazing. Yeah, AI is going to wipe out. I love the soundbite I played yesterday. First, AI is going to wipe out humanity on Earth, going to kill every last man, woman, and child on Earth. And then lawyers are going to file class action lawsuits. That's what the guy was saying yesterday. He's a genius. He's a billionaire. Can you imagine the lawsuits, he said, that will ensue after all of humanity is wiped out, the lawsuits, because the lawyers will survive like cockroaches. They'll be the last living things. And naturally, all of humanity is dead, but they're going to sue them. They're going to sue the dead. What's with these people?
3: Your core product is unsolved and potentially civilization ending. I mean, at a minimum, that is a mother of all product liability lawsuits.
2: It is a product liability lawsuit waiting to happen. All of humanity is dead. So you sue, nobody's left. Who do you sue? Who sues? They're all dead. They're like cockroaches. They're lawyers. Just amazing. Womp, womp, womp. You know, what would survive a nuclear apocalypse? Since you got Bernie Sanders comparing it to nuclear apocalypse. Now, the AI apocalypse, as it's called. And, oh, yeah, it's going to be real bad, real bad. It's worse than nuclear weapons. It's going to kill more people than nuclear weapons. Because we control this artificial intelligence being created by us, by people. And where did I saw this yesterday? I think I read it on the radio yesterday. Democrats debating their mental illnesses, their various misimpressions of everything. Just extraordinary. And it's somebody saying, yeah, AI is going to decide to do this, and AI is going to tell us that an AI is going to destroy the world. And somebody said, you know, AI doesn't decide anything. AI is a machine. People run AI. People create AI, artificial intelligence. People create the machines, the devices, the algorithms, everything. And so people, if you let lefties do it, then they'll probably try to kill everybody. But just appalling, these people. And Bernie Sanders, yeah, nuclear weapon and AI. He's doubtless heavily invested in AI, and he's going to vote accordingly because he's a crook. He currently owns three homes. He used to own three homes and rent one more at a fourth house because three homes are not enough. He's a multimillionaire and a communist, only in America. America's full of multimillionaire communists. Pretty amazing stuff. But that said, today is Wednesday, hump day in the Clinton household, whichever multimillion-dollar mansion they're in today. Hillary has to be out of the house. He's in the multimillion-dollar mansion. She is out in the street where she belongs, let's be honest. Man, oh, man. But today is mailbag day here on the Chris Plant Show. So let me jump into the mailbag, and I literally have not had a chance to go through all of the questions. So a little bit of his on the fly, but that's great. That's fine. And I got one from Man Cow today, the great Man Cow, Radio King Man Cow. That's funny, sending in a mailbag question. That's a hoot. But let me begin with Tom, because Tom asks, what is the future of the Kennedy Center? They called it the Kennedy Center. Repair, demolition, name change, classical music, drag queens, other? Perfectly legitimate question. Here's what I think. I think that President Trump has been funny on this, and he has been funny. It made me laugh. We're going to put some money in the Kennedy Center, which happens in pretty much every presidential administration. And they spend, you know, they all do. And Trump said, I'm going to put my name on it. And we'll make it the Trump Kennedy Center. Based on what? Based on nothing. He's being funny, and he's just throwing firecrackers under the bleachers, you know. And he said, and I was talking to Michael Piercy about this earlier. I said, you don't, as president, you don't come into Washington and say, this is a really nice building. I think I'm going to change the name to the Trump Lincoln Memorial. Well, but it's the Lincoln Memorial. And now it's the Trump Lincoln Memorial. I'm going to put some money into it. It's the Trump Jefferson Memorial, the Trump Washington Monument. No, the Trump Capitol. No, you just, you know, you can't come in and do that. When he did it, I laughed about it, and I talked about it a little bit here on the radio, and it made me laugh. And my best girl and I, we went to the Kennedy Center. What did we go there for? It might have been the opera. It could have been the opera. But we went to the Kennedy Center when Trump's name was on the wall in front. And then actually we went another time soon thereafter, and they had covered up his name in front. But he put his name on the Kennedy Center. These are two presidents who were both shot by lefties, both shot in the head by people on the left. John F. Kennedy shot and killed a martyred president, and probably the primary reason they named the Kennedy Center after him is that he was assassinated. President Trump was shot in the head by a Democrat, too, but fortunately he turned his head at the last moment, and he survived. But here's what I think, Tom. I think it remains the Kennedy Center, and it remains the Lincoln Memorial and the Jefferson Memorial, and the martyred president, John F. Kennedy, assassinated by a communist or the CIA, if you're a Democrat. And then it was you guys again. Either way, it's lefties if you think they did it. But Lee Harvey Oswald did it, and he's a commie, and he loved Cuba. And now the Democrats are commies, and they love Cuba, and they love shooting presidents, too. Nobody shot more presidents than Democrats. That's for sure. Killed and wounded, these people. But what's the future of the Kennedy Center? Repair? Yes. Demolition? No. Name change? No. Classical music? Yes. Drag queens? When the Democrats are in the White House, definitely, yeah. But I think it will remain the Kennedy Center, as I think it should. And it was funny when President Trump did it. Now, you don't just walk in and change the name of stuff. But it's shot in the head, murdered president. Can't do that. Made me laugh, and I think President Trump is, well, I don't know if he's moved on from that. He loves poking them and prodding them, and it makes me laugh. But it will remain the Kennedy Center. They will have classical music. When Democrats are in the White House, they'll have drag queens, too. It's a performing arts. And when the Democrats perform, they often do it while cross-dressing. But thank you. Fun question, Tom. And I just, you don't just come in. I'm all for shaking up the place and everything. But let's be serious. Now, and he had fun with it. And I had fun with it. I thought it was great. All right, now, Mancow, my great friend Mancow. You know, Mancow from the radio forever, and Chicago, and we were on WLS together for a period of time, and we're great friends. I love Mancow. He's fun. When I'm back in Chicago, I go see Mancow. We hang out and have beers, usually on patios outdoors. But Mancow asks, and this we talk a lot about movies. He loves movies, too, and he likes politics. And he said, here's Mancow's question to me. He says, Wild Bunch, great movie. Wild Bunch, or The Good, the Bad, and the Ugly. Great Clint Eastwood, Sergio Leone, all that good stuff. And I got to say, I like the Sergio Leone, the spaghetti westerns. I like them. They're fun. But The Wild Bunch is Good, the Bad, and the Ugly, a classic in its own way. Has fun music and everything. But I'm going to say Wild Bunch over The Good, the Bad, and the Ugly. More solid classic. Not just an era piece, but a great thing. So I'm going to say a wild bunch over Good, Bad, and the Ugly. And then he asks, Breakfast Club or Ferris Bueller? Chicago, we're, Chicago guys together. And those are both really Chicago movies, Ferris Bueller's Day Off and The Breakfast Club. And I got to say, Mancow, I think that's an easy one. I think it's Ferris Bueller's Day Off. Breakfast Club is okay, but it's a little too teeny bopper and kind of high school. Whereas Ferris Bueller has so much fun stuff, except that Ferrari crashing into the ravine in Glencoe through the window. That was tough. But I'm going to say Wild Bunch over Good, Bad, and the Ugly. I'm going to say Ferris Bueller's Day Off over Breakfast Club. And it was John Hughes' movie, right? The Breakfast Club. And he's a Chicago guy. I went to high school and all that stuff, and Breakfast Club. And I was in high school. I was sentenced to Breakfast Club more than once at Nutria West High School before they sentenced me to permanent banishment. And then my life started. That was fine. And then Mancow asked his last question, Reagan or Trump? Reagan or Trump? And that's a fun question. And I've got to say that the results are not completely in yet. Ronald Reagan has the benefit of history as two consecutive terms as president of the United States. He's responsible for the collapse of the Soviet Union. He had to deal with violence in the Middle East and terror groups and all kinds of madness, the Marine Corps barracks bombing and Beirut and the peacekeepers. You're keeping the peace, trying to bring peace, and they're committing suicide attacks and truck bombs because Allah is quite Akbar, you know. But Ronald Reagan had a lot on his plate, and he was very smooth and stylish and polished and all that good stuff. And he had two terms, and they were great terms. Now, when President Trump leaves after his second term, if, let's say, the Islamic Revolution is no longer in charge in Iran, you don't have radical Islamic jihadi terrorists in charge of a nation of 92 million people, most of whom would just like to be left alone to live their lives, the Middle East, and he had the Abraham Accords with Arab nations coming to the table with Israel and recognizing Israel. If Donald Trump is a revolutionary president here in the United States and globally, and the way that he has confronted Iran, I got to say, it took me completely by surprise. And if it were me, I might have come out and made a speech to the nation and explained about how Barack Obama is funding the nuclear weapons and the Democrats in Iran. And I don't want to leave with Iran in possession of 10 nuclear bombs and ballistic missiles. But he is President Trump is still in the midst of becoming a Reagan-esque revolutionary president, and all the results are not in yet. So right now I'm going to say Reagan, Mankind. I'm going to say Reagan over Trump for now. And I'm hoping, look, if Trump can become equal to on a level playing field, Ronald Reagan, that would be an amazing presidency, two non-consecutive terms like Grover Cleveland. I think President Trump still has time to become to elevate himself to Reagan-like status. And I think of Reagan as being the risen Yahweh, you know, so when it comes to presidents. But President Trump's not done yet, and you never know what could happen between now and then. Could go up, could go down. But I'm hoping and praying that President Trump comes out right there with Reagan on even par. That's a hard thing to do. Brandon asks, thanks, Mancow. Always great to see your voice. I got to give you a call. Brandon asks, Chris, you've traveled the world. Can you list the main do's and don'ts to a couple thinking of joining a pilgrimage tour to France next year? First timers out of the country. Thanks. Well, that's fun, and there are a lot of things to say. First of all, it's France, very easy. It's not the United States because they speak French. But the reality is I make fun of France, and I've been to France, I don't even know how many times, all over the country, driving and flying and everything else. But France is great. Overwhelmingly, the French people are great. In Paris, they have a reputation of being rude and stuff. I think they're more rude in New York and Washington. And I don't think Paris is even that rude. But the French people are perfectly nice. I'm sure you're doing a Catholic pilgrimage. I know a number of people that have done Catholic pilgrimages in France, and people love it. And there's a lot to say. I could talk about this for 2 hours. But learn a few words, just like good morning, good afternoon, good evening, thank you, you're welcome. Just the basics. French people appreciate it if you made the effort to put up a couple of words. Pick up a few words. Relax. Have a good time. It's Western civilization. Unless you find yourself in a no-go zone, which is very, very unlikely, and the Catholic pilgrimages are great. Honestly, just a few words go a long way. Smile, be polite. Everybody's polite. France is beautiful. The places you're going are physically beautiful. You're going to love it. The French people, honestly, are great. They're going to welcome you. And then after you've been there, you know, you can start using jokes like, why are the boulevards of Paris lined with trees so the Germans can march in the shade? You know, fun things like that. There's a lot more, but I have more mailbag questions coming up.
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5: The midterms are almost here, and Republicans could be in deep trouble. Polls show Democrats leading in key races. Tonight, Rob Finnerty on Newsmax reveals the growing threat from the DSA and the radical left. With less than 60 days to go, Finnerty says it's time for the GOP to hit the panic button. The House may go, and control of the Senate is up for grabs. Gas prices, mortgage rates, health care, and out-of-control national debt. Americans are angry. And Newsmax shows you how the progressive left wants total control of Congress. Tallarico, El Sayed, AOC, Bernie Sanders. Finnerty reveals President Trump's secret plan to fight back. Don't miss Finnerty tonight at 8 p.m. Eastern on Newsmax. 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
14: Ronald Reagan understood that freedom sometimes requires more than quiet diplomacy. It requires moral clarity. On June 12, 1987, standing before the Brandenburg Gate in a divided Berlin, Reagan issued a direct challenge to Soviet leader Mikhail Gorbachev. "Mr. Gorbachev, tear down this wall." The Berlin Wall was more than concrete and barbed wire. It represented a system that restricted movement, divided families, and denied millions the freedoms Americans often take for granted. Reagan refused to treat that division as permanent. He understood that free nations must be willing to identify the difference between liberty and oppression, and have the courage to say so. 2 years later, the Berlin Wall fell. Freedom survives when people refuse to accept tyranny as inevitable. So when freedom is challenged today, will we have the courage to defend it with the same clarity?
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0: All right, we have returned, and I got to say, you know, there's Brandon going to France, Catholic, presumably pilgrimage. The two of you, nice couple. First time overseas. You're going to be yourselves. You're going to be polite. Again, pick up a few words, just a handful of words, go a long, long way. Smile, be polite, and you know, be yourselves. Be Americans. They believe it or not, most of France, they love us there. Don't pretend you're Canadian. A lot of Democrats do that when they go overseas because they're un-American. They're basically un-American. A couple of tips. I could give a lot more. And Kiki asks, preparing for the increased risk of human extinction with the advancement of artificial intelligence, what experiences do you recommend for my bucket list? That's kind of fun. It's funny. People are putting together their bucket list because the latest Democrat contrived nightmare. And pretty amazing stuff. I'd say travel, be nice to people. Probably not on your bucket list. But, I like traveling and going places and relax and being nice to the people around you. Because that's what life is all about, right? Isn't that the whole thing? That's great. Bucket list. Got to think about that. I like going places. That's me. And Randy asks, hey, Chris, whatever happened to the government ending daylight savings time? I think it's daylight saving time. Why are there always these promises from the government that never happen? That's a fair question. You know, I believe that the House of Representatives passed the Get Rid of Daylight Savings Act, which has a name. The Sunshine Protection Act. And I believe the House passed it, and the Senate has not. And you're right, Congress is pretty useless. They can't even do that. Pretty ridiculous. And as of now, in November, we still have to, you know, what do? Fall back. We fall back. We're still doing that right now. But I think it'd be fun to put an end to it, at least to try it for a couple of years. I'm in favor of it. And Congress never gets anything done. That's a fact. Not even that. Michael asks, hey, Chris, enjoyed your AAA battery service story yesterday. You forgot to thank the patriarchy. You're welcome. God bless America. That's pretty good stuff, Michael. That's true. AAA is the American Automobile Association, like the automobile, a creation of the patriarchy. You're welcome.
1: This is the Chris Plant Show. With SRN News, I'm Bob Agnew in Washington. The Federal Reserve is widely expected to lift its short-term interest rate today for the first time in 3 years to fight stubbornly high inflation. It's a move that would put the central bank at odds with President Trump's support for a cut. While the president has consistently advocated for lower interest rates to keep American enterprise competitive globally and ease borrowing costs for working families, the Fed's insistence on tightening policy risks dampening momentum. Higher benchmark rates translate into elevated costs for everything from mortgages to auto loans and credit cards, and places a big strain on household budgets already affected by broader inflationary pressure. An effort to save AM radio making its way through Congress, the House passed the AM Radio for Every Vehicle Act by a voice vote. The National Religious Broadcasters Policy Board said that its House passage of the act is a tremendous victory for Christian.
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0: All right, we have returned. Let's go. Mailbag is fun. I could spend a lot more time on it. I have in the past, but it's that's the thing. Yeah, it's true. Ending daylight saving time. The House passed it, and then the Senate dropped today. It's kind of what they do. That's their thing. Human extinction, the bucket list. That's could go on for days on that. And it's true. The great patriarchy created America and automobiles, and naturally the American Automobile Association, because you need Automobile Association for situations just like the one that I suffered through. I didn't suffer through. My car battery died, and it was fine. Well, not fine, but it worked out okay. All right, now, let's see, Michael. Let us go back to the audio actualities. Let's go. This is, I love this one, Gavin Newsom. What do we have? Gavin Newsom with his buddy Jake Tapper fishing in a river in Montana. A river runs through it, and they were adoring one another and touching one another inappropriately. And now then Gavin Newsom, speaking of touching people inappropriately, then Gavin Newsom went on the Don Lemon internet show because Don Lemon, right? And Gavin Newsom and Democrats, and they're all insane. And listen to, and Don Lemon is thrilled to hear this from Gavin Newsom. Gavin Newsom is bragging that they give free universal health care to every illegal alien gang member with their faces all tattooed, with their gang tattoos and stuff. And you're an illegal alien. You come into California, you get free health care, universal health care for every criminal that comes in. And in California, you're thrilled to pay for it. Just go back, work a couple of extra hours every day because illegal aliens are counting on you. Here is Gavin Newsom in the hot tub with Don Lemon.
1: But they will say on Fox News, why is Gavin Newsom out here in South Carolina? His state is in shambles and he's not serving the people of South Carolina.
2: Well, I mean,
3: serving the people of California, excuse me.
2: I think they deserve more than a $7.25 minimum wage here. I think they deserve more than a governor refuses to expand Medicaid. We only expand Medicaid, but we've only stayed in America, providing universal health care regardless of pre-existing condition, ability to pay, and your immigration status. I know how offensive that is to people, and I get how controversial that is. We delivered that.
0: We delivered illegal alien health care. It's very, very expensive health care. We give them everything you want. How about a gender transformative surgery, which does not transform your gender? It just mutilates your genitalia. The taxpayer is going to pay for that for illegal aliens who are just out of prison with gang tattoos on their faces. Oh, yes. And I'm very proud of that. He's very proud. He says, regardless of immigration status, that means filthy criminal illegal aliens who sneaked into the country. And we're going to pay for everybody's health care everywhere in the world. 1 billion people should go to California and get in line for free health care because that's what they've promised very publicly. And this guy wants to be president of the United States, even though he's lying about that recently, too. Because if he's talking, he's lying. Isn't that amazing? Gavin Newsom. And Don Lemon, he was goosing himself there in the hot tub. Free health care for illegal aliens. That is great. The Democrat Party is like a penitentiary that has escaped. Or, you know, Hamas came and broke down the walls of the prison and let everybody loose on the streets of California. And then they became governor and stuff like that. Regardless of immigration status, that's a euphemism for free everything for everything. Don Lemon. So extraordinary. These people. And he's proud. And Don Lemon is thrilled as well. Also yesterday, there was a hearing on Capitol Hill. And now that's the end of Gavin Newsom, right? Yeah. And now yesterday there was a hearing on Capitol Hill, and a man, a father, an immigrant to the United States with a long white beard. He looks like an elderly man, but he's from Eastern Europe, so I think he's not as old as he looks. And his name is Anatoly Varfolomiev. And Varfolomiev, Varfolomiev. And Anatoly, great Russian name, Anatoly Varfolomiev has a terrible story to tell because he lives in California, and his 19-year-old daughter was killed when a really, really drunk illegal alien going 100 miles an hour crashed his probably stolen car into Anatoly's daughter and killed her and her boyfriend. And the Democrats, they just don't care. And he was testifying on Capitol Hill yesterday. He is talking about his 19-year-old daughter being killed by a drunk illegal alien. The Democrats, and he didn't have a driver's license, and he's drunk, and he's an illegal alien. And the Democrats say, well, at least he's got free health care. That's it. And here's Anatoly.
4: I'm an ordinary citizen. I'm politically incorrect. I do not belong to any party.
0: What?
4: I'm just an angry, grieving father. My 19-year-old daughter, Anya, was killed together with her childhood friend. It took us 3 years in Sanctuary, California, to find out a 39-year-old felon was not only a repeat criminal with previous prison times who never had license to drive in California, but he was illegal alien already deported twice in 2016 and 21, and she should not have been in the country.
0: Should not have been in the country. I would agree with Anatoly. Varfolomiev and his daughter was killed by the drunk illegal alien going 100 miles an hour. I looked it up. And Gavin Newsom and Don Lemon and the Democrats, they're fine with that because that's the world that they envision. That's the world that they want. And when you give them power, that is the world that they create because more Democrats, more death. More Democrats, more murder. More Democrats, more illegal alien gang members. And Angel Dad warns sanctuary policies failed his family after his teen daughter's death. Anatoly Varfolomiev, he went on the Fox News Channel to talk about how sanctuary policies in California and the United States failed his family after his daughter Anya Varfolomiev was killed in 2021 in a crash by a drunk illegal alien going 100 miles an hour, a drunk illegal alien who had been deported twice, but the border was wide open. And that's the Democrat Party's America. Democrat Party's America is more funerals, more death, more murder, more mayhem. And I've said it before, I think it must be true. The Democrat politicians, I think, have invested in coffins and funeral homes and maybe ammunition manufacturers, and they're getting rich off those things because these guys, can I just say, yes, sir, you people. All right, let's see. Let's go to the phones, Michael. Let's go to David calling from Winchester, Virginia. David, you're on the Chris Plant Show.
5: Hey, Chris.
0: Hey, Dave.
5: I was just calling, you know, I don't know nothing about this Macklemore guy. I've never heard of him. I listen to Lynyrd Skynyrd and Led Zeppelin.
0: Excellent, excellent. Yeah, yeah, but, me too. I couldn't name a song or, you know, he's just an annoying twit, but, you know, he's a Democrat.
5: I mean, I don't agree with his point of view, but we do have, you know, free speech in this country.
0: Sure.
5: And it, you know, it's kind of odd to get canceled for your speech.
0: Well,
5: even if you don't agree with it.
0: Yeah, yeah. Well, it is, you know, I know what you're saying, and I don't disagree with you. I didn't cancel the speech, but there are people who, like owner of the stadium, for example, who owns the New England Patriots.
5: Yeah, I know who Robert Kraft is.
0: Yeah, and he said, well, you know, I really don't want that stuff in my, and he's Jewish, and he said, I don't really want that stuff in my stadiums, and you're just saying, let people decide by buying a ticket or not buying a ticket. And don't kick people. Now, of course, it's the left that started all this cancel culture stuff, and we know that, and we ridiculed them for years for doing it. And now it's kind of biting them in the butt here and there. And I'd say for the most part, that's true. And I would also say when you're advocating for Hamas and for genocide while accusing the other guy of perpetrating genocide and all this stuff, you should be called out on it. But you know, if you make the argument, and I'm not sure I'd fight you very vociferously over this, saying this is America and he gets to say whatever he wants to say, even if it's offensive speech, that's when we protect speech. And I think that's what you're saying.
5: Yeah, I mean, even if you don't agree with it, it's still free speech.
0: Yeah. Yeah,
5: and I mean, then, we have to listen to tons of stuff from the left that I totally disagree with, but
0: sure,
5: we still have to hear it.
0: Yeah, yeah, it's true. And then Ed Sheeran, who's was the headliner, the main guy at the concert, and he put out this wishy-washy statement, and it puts him in an awkward situation because, like, I'm not a political guy, but you have this guy opening for you on stage, so that makes you a political guy, and you get pulled into the political arena. And this part of the political arena is literal life and death, terrorist group versus Israel. And I think you know how I feel about it, David, that I'm pro-Israel, and I'm a Zionist, and I'm anti-radical Islam and anti-terrorism and all that stuff, but I'm very pro-free speech. And I see these things happening. I have no power over them, of course, but I see them happening, and I say, well, you know, didn't you guys start all this stuff? And when they get bit by their own dog, I have trouble getting too upset about it. But perhaps, and maybe what you're saying is, I should be defending the free speech of the person who's saying disagreeable things, rather than laughing at him.
5: The entertainers should entertain. That's about it. They're like jesters in the king's court. Just entertain us. That's what you're getting paid to do.
0: Yeah. No, look, this guy Macklemore, who again I couldn't pick out of a lineup, but I couldn't name a song. He shows up and he does this stuff, and I just think it's annoying. I mean, the truth is, my best girl and I used to go to the Improv, the comedy club on Connecticut Avenue in Washington, so frequently that we bought the Improv T-shirt, which means you get in for free on Tuesday nights when they have like the amateur comedy night and stuff. And the comedy became so political, and we didn't go every week, but almost, we went very frequently, and it became so stupid and so political and so racial, anti-white, that was before the anti-Semitism stuff. We just said, we've had enough of this. We're not going to go there anymore. And that's up to them too, of course. And they can go out of business if enough people stop going. But it's the left politicizing the hell out of absolutely everything, and you can't go anywhere. You go to see the Ed Sheeran concert, and you're being screamed at about how great, you know, there is no place called Palestine. There really are no people called Palestinians. They're defending a terror group that committed this atrocity that by some measures was the worst since World War II, and the greatest number of Americans murdered on that day since September 11th, and they come out in support of it. And I do find it offensive, and I also believe that they've got a right to say it if they're yelling through a bullhorn on Columbia University's campus. But when you're selling tickets to things, and people show up to see an Ed Sheeran concert, and Macklemore starts screaming at you with wearing a Hamas headdress about this stuff, I'm so annoyed by these people, and I'm so tired. Truth is, I'm not so annoyed because I'm good at just rolling past these things. But these people, do I want to shut them up, David? I don't know, but I'm tired of them ruining everything from comedy to concerts to movies to ruining with their toxic, poisonous politics. That if every now and then one of them gets a kick in the pants, I have trouble getting upset about that.
5: Yeah, I'm not upset by it. It's crazy. It's just odd.
0: Yeah, no, and you're right. I wouldn't argue that you're wrong because you're not. We're living in a bizarre time in the United States of America in so many different ways, and the left and their information dominance, which has been a norm for a long, long time now, but the left has galloped so far into crazy land thing that's a fanatic is a person who can't change their mind and won't change the subject, and the fanaticism of the left in the United States has gotten to be very annoying, and I think a great many people are very tired of it, and I think that has as much to do with just the sustained, never-ending, droning, annoying rants of the left, which are always hate-filled, often, but not always, anti-Semitic. They can be just anti-white. They can be anti-American, anti-capitalist, anti-military, all that stuff. And, yeah, they've got free speech. They're free to be the rectal apertures that we know them to be. and they display it publicly so frequently. So, David, what is your response to it? To just not buy the tickets and ignore the rest?
5: Yeah, I haven't bought a ticket to a show in probably 15, 20 years, Chris. Just
0: is that right?
5: That.
0: Wow.
5: Yes, sir.
0: Because of that.
5: Some local shows, but...
0: Uh-huh. Because
5: yeah,
0: as
5: far as stuff out there in the mainstream, I don't mess with any of it.
0: Yeah, yeah. Yeah, my best girl and I, we like comedy. Comedy used to be great. We went and saw Chris Rock. I think it was the last in-person comedy we went to see at Constitution Hall in Chris Rock, and that was a couple of years ago now. And I would like to do more of that, but these political zealots have made everything so toxic that it's difficult. And how do we, how do we defend free speech in the United States of America? The answer is, you have to defend the Macklemores of the world and their right to their speech. And at the same time, I'd like to bankrupt the people that are making money off of spreading the hate and the incendiary conflict that they constantly create. And it is constant and never ending. And there really aren't. And then they blame Republicans for everything and conservatives for everything. But there aren't conservatives out there doing the same stuff. There just aren't. We're in the midst of a cultural civil war. And the Democrats seem to be driving us to the other kind because they gave us our first civil war, the American Civil War. They were the Confederate States of America, Jefferson Davis. And they're bringing back slavery with illegal aliens. There's a battle going on, David, between the bad guys and the good guys, between the truth and the lie. I know which side you're on, but we've got to fight it. And in the light of day, and if this guy gets a kick in the butt, Macklemore and Ed Sheeran to a lesser extent, then so be it. They created these rules. They should be subject to them.
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0: I right?
1: Hi, Rebecca. Utah Valley University, where Charlie Kirk was assassinated by a rifle-toting Democrat. The family is, Charlie Kirk family, is looking at suing the university and the police department there at the Utah Valley University. And they've filed a notice of claim, which is the first step. And we have a, I've got a soundbite for you that I want to share with you, who is a now former member of the campus police there. And he is, his name is Chris Bagley, former Utah Valley University police officer. And it turns out they had 15 police officers on campus, but they said, oh, we'll just assign six to this thing. We're going to have thousands of people, several thousand people. And let's just knock ourselves out. We'll send six down. And he was asked, because they're being sued, you didn't have enough police, you didn't watch the rooftops, you didn't have drones on the job. I don't know if Utah Valley University police would have drones, but who knows. And here is now former Utah Valley University police officer Chris Bagley.
2: Do you know how many UVU officers you guys employ normally?
1: UVU
3: employees, 15.
2: And do you know how many were assigned to cover that event that day?
3: That were assigned to cover it? There was six of us that were, there was patrol one and then five others that were there with the chief.
2: Did you all have an idea there were going to be thousands and thousands of people there? Was that a surprise to you?
3: Had an idea.
1: Had an idea. We had thousands of people. We had six there. They're being sued, and they'll lose.
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5: Breaking news this hour at Town Hall. I'm Bob Agnew in Washington. The Federal Reserve is widely expected to lift its short-term interest rate today. That would be for the first time in 3 years, intended to fight stubbornly high inflation. Consumers may be unhappy about those high prices, but as Bernie Bennett reports, they do keep on spending.
6: Retail sales rose a better than expected 1.2% last month, after recording a revised 0.5% dip in July, according to Commerce Department data just released. Economists were anticipating a 0.7% gain for the month, according to FactSet. The decline in July was noticeable because there had been few signs of fatigue from U.S. consumers. Americans spent heavily during the World Cup and Amazon Prime Day sales this summer. That followed solid retail sales in April and May as Americans dipped into their government tax refunds. Bernie Bennett reporting.
5: Israel's National Emergency Service, Magen David Adom, is facing a financial crisis in the wake of recent missile attacks and terrorist incursions. Speaking from Jerusalem, the organization's chief of staff tells the Salem Radio Network host Mike Gallagher that this is impacting his 40,000 volunteer responders.
7: That means that regardless where you are in Israel, either you are in a kibbutz in the north, whether you go to somewhere in the south, whether you are in Jerusalem or in Tel Aviv or any place, you have a Magen David Adom volunteer just near you. Because regardless of where an emergency happens, Magen David Adom people will be there.
5: He adds that Americans wishing to support Israel's emergency response network can find more information on the website savinglivesinisrael.org. A news helicopter has crashed in a Los Angeles neighborhood and burst into flames. L.A. Mayor Karen Bass.
8: A crash occurred between a bus and a vehicle, sending multiple people to the hospital.
5: Officials and the news outlets said at least three people lost their lives. On Wall Street at this hour, the Dow is up 32 points. More at Town Hall.
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4: 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We've got mostly sunny skies today and a high near 74.
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9: 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Last week, Americans commemorated the 25th anniversary of the 9/11 attacks carried out by Islamist extremists. Afterwards, our leaders rightly emphasized that America's quarrel wasn't with Muslims generally, and millions of peaceful, patriotic Muslims have made America their home. But tolerance can't require us to ignore a legitimate question about assimilation. Some beliefs found in significant parts of the Islamic world about the treatment of women, Jews, religious minorities, or those who leave the faith are completely at odds with American principles. America has always welcomed immigrants of every faith, but immigration only works when newcomers are willing to embrace our fundamental values, not when they seek to remake our country according to values Americans have rejected. 25 years after 9/11, asking whether we're doing enough to encourage assimilation isn't bigotry. It's common sense.
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0: Rising from the heart of the swamp, a beacon of truth is casting its light. From sea to shining sea, The Vince Show. Here's Vince Colonnaise.
1: All right, it's 844-484-3872, 844-4 the USA. That's the way to join us today from coast to coast, from sea to shining sea. We're broadcasting live today from KCMO, Kansas City, baby. Great affiliate. Great to be here doing this. We've got a big event tonight with KCMO. We've got the whole the KCMO air staff is all going to be out there tonight at Boulevard Brewery. It's going to be a lot of fun. We're going to be meeting up with listeners and chatting with them, and I can't wait to do that. That's coming up today. So that's why I'm here. I'll be doing my programs from here, Kansas City, over the next today and tomorrow, which is very exciting. Allison will be very pleased to finally get me home, finally, after last week. We were in Dallas last week, Kansas City this week, so we'll take a break after that. But then, you know, then on and on and on again. You know, Jim, we were supposed to do, I got to get back in touch with, we'll do something with WLS again, too, in Chicago. We were supposed to do a big event with WLS last year, and it would have been around this time last year. But it was just after Charlie Kirk's assassination, and right after that, just kind of the feeling was, well, you know, with conservative media people and the attack on Charlie, maybe we should just put that on ice for now. So WLS, I think, wisely did that. But I would love to see that get back up and running. So talk to our friends at WLS and see if we can't do that. But this has been nice. It's been nice to visit with listeners all across the country and get a chance to check in with them, now doing it in Kansas City today. A lot of fun. Hey, so there's a lot to get to today. I've got some great news to share with you. Always love a good show that I can share good news with you. Here's some good news. Do you remember the Haitian illegal alien who was screaming at law enforcement into a camera that was capturing his crazy behavior that he said, bleep Trump, I'm not going back to Haiti. Do you remember this? This was the very beginning of the Trump administration. It was January of 2025. He gets taken into custody in an ICE arrest in Boston, and he is going ballistic as this is going down. And I remember this was the early days of Trump, and I thought, gosh, what a breath of fresh air. People being taken into custody absolutely deserve it. Listen to this. This was audio that was captured and shared with Fox News. Bill Malusion had this. Take a listen.
2: I'm not going back to Haiti.
3: One of those threats is this illegal alien from Haiti. ICE says he's a gang member with 17 criminal convictions in recent years.
2: Trump, you feel me? Yo, Biden forever, bro. Thank Obama for everything that he did for me, bro.
1: Hear that? He says, F Trump, I'm not going back to Haiti. He loves Joe Biden, and he thanks Obama for everything he ever did for him. Obama, what did Obama do for him? Well, I'm glad you asked. So here's the update on the story. This guy has gone back to Haiti. He's officially back in Haiti. Isn't that wonderful? What a wonderful and cheerful and heartwarming story. Back in Haiti, reunited with his home country after saying that he wasn't going back. We made it happen. This is true. America can make anything happen, can't we? DHS has confirmed to Bill Malusion again that this guy, his name is, I'm going to try and pronounce it. It's kind of Frenchy. You ready? Wistejean Jean Kelly Charlet. Something like that. He was finally deported back to his home country on Thursday, last Thursday, 19 months after his arrest. I'm told he was combative on the plane, says Bill. He's not merely told. There's photos. You see these, Jim? There's pictures of the guy on the plane. They're trying to hold his head down. He's growling at the camera. He's in a plane seat. It looks like they tried to like tie him to the chair or something. He's going crazy. It couldn't happen to a better guy. He was combative on the plane. It originated in Louisiana. He made profane, threatening remarks about President Trump and his family while on board. Per the Department of Homeland Security, he had 17 criminal convictions in just a 2-year span in the state of Massachusetts. He was initially admitted to the United States back in 2013 during, yes, the Obama administration, and he was granted temporary protected status. His TPS was later revoked in 2022. So even this guy, even during Biden, He had his TPS revoked. Didn't matter. He stayed in the country. Fox witnessed him being arrested by ICE in the sanctuary city of Boston, January 22nd of 2025, just days into Trump's second term. So why did it take so long? Why did it take so long for this guy to finally be sent back to Haiti? Here's what Bill writes. He says he was told by federal sources that he exhausted every single potential legal option to try to remain in the country and has had a final deportation order since November of last year. The White House saying, quote, this gang member and criminal illegal alien, this is so funny, loved Obama, Biden, and open border Democrats who let him enter our country with TPS and allowed him to terrorize American citizens. Thanks to the Trump administration, he is now off our streets and back in Haiti. Back in Haiti. DHS saying this illegal alien gang member from Haiti had quite the rap sheet. He had convictions for assault, battery on a public employee, resisting arrest, drug trafficking, among other heinous crimes. He went viral for praising Biden as he was getting arrested because he knew that the Biden administration's open borders turned America into a paradise for criminals like him. The Trump administration has finally done what both the Obama and Biden administrations failed to do and deported this criminal back to where he belongs. This is my favorite. This is my absolute favorite. This is the FO portion of FAFO. When you're watching a guy who has utter contempt for our country's rule of law, is enthusiastic about breaking those laws, and feels a debt of gratitude to the Democrats who aided and abetted his law breaking, I can't imagine a more perfect person to trebuchet right out of the country. You know, the left has been telling us that, well, he's from Haiti. He deserves to stay here. Why? Well, because Haiti's a hellhole is what they say now. I'm sorry. Didn't you tell us just a couple years ago that you're not allowed to say that? I thought Haiti was a wonderful place. Didn't Conan O'Brien, like, go and visit Haiti and do a whole like, episode about how amazing Haiti was? What a beautiful place. Well, if it's so beautiful and functional, then why do we have to keep all of their foreign nationals here? Why is temporary protected status, which emanates back to an earthquake from 2010, still being conferred on foreign nationals from Haiti? It is 16 years later. How is it temporary? It doesn't make any sense whatsoever. You know, I think the average American, when they hear the details on this, they're like, that's crazy. It's supposed to be temporary, isn't it? It's in the name. Yeah, you're right. It's supposed to be temporary. It hasn't been temporary. You know why? It's because the left has devised every possible way to confer amnesty on foreign nationals to aid and abet the invasion of the United States of America. It's as simple as it gets. This is an invasion that the Democrats have engineered into our country. And then they get angry at you. They moralize to you when you say, I thought this was temporary. I thought they had to go home at some point. No, you're a bad person for thinking that. For what? Thinking that the English language should be honored? That America's laws should be followed? How does that make me a bad person? I'm a good person for wanting to uphold the law. It is good to have law and order, to protect your family, to protect your community. This guy has to go. And he's a scumbag. You can see it in his freaking face as he's being taken into custody. I'm not going back to Haiti. I'm not going back to Haiti. Yeah, okay, buddy. Goodbye. Goodbye. He's back in Haiti. That's great news to start the day. One of many, we've got a lot of these stories. A lot of these guys keep getting ejected from the country. And by the way, being from Haiti does not in some way dictate that you're a bad person, to be clear, as if we have to be clear about this subject. Normal people know that. Every person should be judged on their own individual merits. You know who's from Haiti? You know who's from Haiti who's done great work? The guy who was the holdout juror in the Lindsey Clancy trial. He's from Haiti. He's a Haitian immigrant to the United States. And we're finding out a lot more about him. You know what? This guy, I love everything I'm finding out about him. So he is a black Catholic man who apparently is also Republican. Have you heard this? He's Republican. So it seems like he's got everything in his life in order. He's on the right track. And the left is trying to destroy him. His family's on lockdown right now. They can't even come out of their homes because there is a constant effort to try and harass them. Because why? Because he said that a woman who strangles her kids is guilty of murder. It sounds like he's the only person in that equation who has his head on right. Everybody else is attacking him. Yeah, I've got more details on him in just a moment. Haiti has contributed something great to the country. That guy's great. More ahead on The Vince Show.
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0: The midterms are almost here, and Republicans could be in deep trouble. Polls show Democrats leading in key races. Tonight, Rob Finnerty on Newsmax reveals the growing threat from the DSA and the radical left. With less than 60 days to go, Finnerty says it's time for the GOP to hit the panic button. The House may go, and control of the Senate is up for grabs. Gas prices, mortgage rates, health care, and out-of-control national debt. Americans are angry, and the progressive left wants total control of Congress. Tallarico, El Sayed, AOC, Bernie Sanders. Finnerty reveals President Trump's secret plan to fight back and what you can do to help him. Don't miss Finnerty tonight at 8 p.m. Eastern on Newsmax. 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
2: Ronald Reagan understood that freedom sometimes requires more than quiet diplomacy. It requires moral clarity. On June 12, 1987, standing before the Brandenburg Gate in a divided Berlin, Reagan issued a direct challenge to Soviet leader Mikhail Gorbachev. "Mr. Gorbachev, tear down this wall." The Berlin Wall was more than concrete and barbed wire. It represented a system that restricted movement, divided families, and denied millions the freedoms Americans often take for granted. Reagan refused to treat that division as permanent. He understood that free nations must be willing to identify the difference between liberty and oppression, and have the courage to say so. 2 years later, the Berlin Wall fell. Freedom survives when people refuse to accept tyranny as inevitable. So when freedom is challenged today, will we have the courage to defend it with the same clarity?
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6: Breaking down the issues like no one else. Vince Colonnais.
7: Yeah, the holdout juror in the Lindsey Clancy case is a Catholic black Republican man. That's as far as we could tell. We're learning a lot. This is some of this came to us from the New York Post yesterday. And Lindsey Clancy's, the juror's brother, speaking to the media, saying that they're basically on lockdown. The family are living in fear right now of retribution from all of these crazed lefties who think that child strangling is a great thing, which, to be clear, is the logical conclusion of the abortion enthusiasm on the left. It's It's a death cult. It's a, right, Jim? It's a death cult. It's a death cult. Child sacrifice is a very big thing on the left. Very big thing. And in fact, they mandate it. They say that it's a right. Child sacrifice is a right, and it's a great thing for the country. James Talafrico said that child sacrifice is a feature of the Bible, and that we should do it with more frequency. He said God doesn't address it to the level that he should in Holy Scripture. So Talafrico filled in the spaces and said that we need a lot more abortions. These people are not well at all. And so you get the holdout juror, and you find out that he's a devoutly Catholic Haitian immigrant, according to the New York Post. His brother says they're on lockdown. And we just got some more information about all this. There's a fella with an operation called Fugitive TV. It's a podcast, I think. Fugitive TV. And he interviewed the juror. Now, the juror is being referred to in this clip by the name Michael. They're saying his name is Michael. And this guy, the host, relays what he learned from Michael. And take a listen to this as he explains who this juror is.
5: Very kind. Catholic. And you want to hear something very funny? We started talking. He thinks he knows why he might be getting targeted. He's a Republican. He is a black Republican. He has conservative views.
7: I could have told you that. I could have told you that. This guy's a Republican? You know how you know? Because he's not insane. How do you know he's conservative? Because he thinks murdering children is a bad thing. How do you know that he likely voted for Donald Trump in the last election? Because he's not on board with moms strangling their babies and then getting away with it.
5: He has conservative views. He believes he might be getting targeted because of that. Because the media and the reporters, as you could see, they kind of have left views.
7: Kind of.
5: He was in a juror panel with people of the Democratic Party. Now,
7: so, okay. So all of this adds up. All of this adds up perfectly. And it is not surprising. To normal people, none of this is surprising. To the left, to Gayle King, to all of these, to Oprah, to all of them, they're very upset by this. He's not allowed to have these thoughts and opinions. He's black. You're not allowed to side with the conservative perspective on this. The side of justice. It's not permitted. Your skin color should dictate the way you think about everything. That's the bigoted view. That's the racially bigoted. That's what they call prejudicial. When you prejudge someone, it's prejudice. To assume his opinions on the basis of his skin color. That's why Gayle King was so thrown off the other day. And what we are pretty convinced here on The Vince Show is the clip of the year. The holdout juror is a black man, says Gayle King. Yep. Yep. I'm going to have to sit with that for a while. She's going to have to do a lot more sitting. If this guy's Republican, he's Catholic. I saw a picture that I think Fugitive TV shared where it looks like he's holding a little baby girl. He might also be a father, Jim, which would also stand to reason. If he's the father of a baby girl, now, again, I don't know. I can't vouch with 100% certainty for all of these details, but they would all add up. If that's the case, all of it adds up. All of it adds up. And he's from Haiti. So what are the chances that this is the one guy from Haiti that the left wants to deport? What are the chances? Because what's their scheme actually about? All these foreign nationals that they have pouring into the country, it's all political power that they're looking to accrue. Hard to do that when you've got a Republican, Catholic, black man from Haiti who's on the side of decency. That's the kind of guy the Democrats may want to deport. He's one of the only ones. You can go back. No, he's what a breath of fresh air. Can you imagine if they had arrived at a conclusion, if he had succumbed to the pressure that he was in inside of that jury room to let her walk? Not guilty. Not guilty. She said she did it. Not guilty. That's insane. That's totally insane. And a good man was there to stop all of this. Thank goodness. Thank goodness. All right, we've got more coming up on the program. I want to talk to you about more about non-citizens as well interfering in American elections. Talk about the left trying to rig elections. We just got a massive bust of, you know, that thing that never happens. It just happened again. Non-citizens voting, including in the 2024 general election. A whole bunch of people just got busted for doing that. I've got the details on that and so much more all ahead on The Vince Show.
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11: With SRN News, I'm Bob Agnew in Washington. The Federal Reserve is expected to lift its short-term interest rate today for the first time in 3 years. That would be intended to fight stubbornly high inflation, but it will also put the central bank on a collision course with President Trump's long-time calling for an interest rate cut. The president has consistently advocated for lower interest rates. He says that would help American enterprise compete globally and ease borrowing costs for American families. Muslim nations are condemning an attempted drone attack on Mecca, as Saudi Arabia says that Islam's most religious city is what they call a red line for the kingdom. The Iran-backed Houthi rebels in neighboring Yemen have been attacking Saudi Arabia and its shipping, but they do deny targeting Mecca. European Commission President Ursula von der Leyen has proposed opening a path for Canada to become the EU's first associate member. This is SRN News.
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7: Oh my goodness. This is wild. All right, so the Boston Herald has a piece up today about it's an opinion piece. It's written by a woman called Wendy Murphy, but somebody in the opinion section at the Boston Herald thought that this would be worth publishing. And the piece basically makes the case that the only reason you would be opposed to a not guilty verdict for Lindsey Clancy is because you're being paid to arrive at that conclusion. Now, Jim, you understand the inner workings of this show. Have we received a dime to say that you shouldn't murder your kids?
20: No.
7: No, we haven't. I don't think we've... I haven't seen that check. I didn't realize that opinion was bought and paid for. You shouldn't murder your children. This is the piece. It says, again, written by a woman called Wendy Murphy, allegedly, if that's even her real name. Money, influencers, and the distorted debate over the Clancy case. Listen to how the piece begins. Now that the holdout juror in the Lindsey Clancy case is getting the negative attention he deserves, it's easy for District Attorney Tim Cruz to agree to a plea deal that gets Lindsey the help she needs. Between now and when the deal goes through, we need to talk about how and why social media caused so much needless distress in this case. She writes in the piece, she says, the reason why anybody thinks that she should be found guilty, is money. She said money. An enormous amount of money is being spent elevating storylines that have nothing to do with how people really feel, she writes. So she says, the question is, who would have a financial incentive to promote false controversies in Lindsey Clancy's case? Listen to the insanity of this. One possibility is the insurance companies that represent the mental health professionals who are being sued by the Clancy family. Between the horrific loss of three small children and the unbearable pain that will consume the family for a lifetime, a jury could easily award the Clancy family $500 million or more. This gives the insurance companies a powerful reason to spend a ton of money elevating storylines that generate negative attention, especially towards Lindsey. I'm sorry, murdering your children tends to have the impact of generating negative attention towards you. This is... You know what I'm reading, Jim? This is conspiracy theory nonsense. The Boston Herald just published an op-ed by a conspiracy theorist alleging that people are being paid to take the position that murder is bad. This is insanity. This is totally insane. At any rate, I love how the piece begins, that the juror deserves negative attention. The juror, not the murderer, the juror who said she's a murderer. We live in upside down world. Just want to remind you, you're not crazy. They are. Okay, back to the non-citizens interfering in American elections. I want to talk to you about some developments on this subject. The United States Department of Justice was promising a big announcement out of Jim's hometown yesterday, Dallas, Fort Worth. And sure enough, we got it. And this is fantastic. I'm loving the details here. basically, they've rounded up a bunch of non-citizens who registered to vote in the United States of America and then cast ballots, mostly in the 2024 general election. This is one of those things that never happens, that, of course, happens all the time. And the administration is cracking down on it. And here's what we've got. I'll go through some of the names. Seven non-citizens have been charged. Seven. Among them, Helen Cyan Adams, a 67-year-old woman from Nigeria and a lawful permanent resident since May of 2024. That would be the final year of the Biden administration. She claimed U.S. citizenship on a Texas voter registration application in June of 2024 and then voted in the November 2024 general election in Tarrant County. She later admitted she's not a U.S. citizen. You know how you can avoid this? You know how we can avoid this particular thing? The Save America Act. I hope that gavel is good enough. That's my remote gavel in Kansas City. The Save America Act. You have to prove you're a U.S. citizen when you register to vote. That's what the law would require. She just straight up declared. She attested on her form. She said, I'm a citizen, and therefore I get to register to vote. And then before you know it, she's voting in the election. Now, you would think in a state like Texas this wouldn't happen. It's happening even in Texas. Joshua, here's another one. Let's see if I can say this name. It's Nigerian. Joshua Melachukwu Akpom is a 27-year-old citizen of Nigeria. Another green card holder since 2016. Akpom falsely denied on his 2026 naturalization application that he had ever claimed U.S. citizenship, registered to vote, or voted. But he did. In 2017, he registered to vote, and then he voted in the 2018 general election. Due to the 5-year statute of limitations, prosecutors had to rely on the naturalization offense rather than the voting conduct in order to hold him accountable. Here's another one. Carlos Salas Barrios, 41 years old, Mexican citizen, another green card holder, this time since 2018. Barrios unlawfully cast a provisional ballot in Tarrant County in the November 2024 general election. He was neither a U.S. citizen nor registered. He wasn't either. Now, the ballot was ultimately rejected. But it doesn't matter. Casting it is unlawful under both Texas and federal law. He's been busted. An Indian green card holder by the name of Kalwinder Singh Bangura, 69 years old, also did this. Registered to vote in January of 2024 and then cast a ballot in the November 2024 election. Now, that voter registration happened when he was applying for a Texas driver's license. Texas driver's license. So that's another spot. We saw this in New Jersey. Driver's licenses, these motor voter laws. So you go in, you sign up for a driver's license. You want to register to vote while you're here? And you've got non-citizens saying, yeah, I'd love to. And then subsequently casting ballots. That's, you have to know at that point you're breaking the law. You have to. That's not an accident. You didn't slip and fall and register to vote and then, in the process, accidentally cast a ballot. That's all conscious. You do all of that in violation of our country's laws. We need the Save America Act. Celestian Katubadi is a 20-year-old citizen of the Democratic Republic of Congo. Another green card holder. Another guy who voted in the 2024 election after falsely claiming U.S. citizenship on an affidavit of professional voter. His ballot was rejected. Now, okay, so Texas is being more responsible with these ballots than, say, New Jersey. But still, should have never gotten that far. Here's another one. Rocio Thrasher. Cool name. Not cool behavior, though. 38-year-old Mexican citizen, green card holder since 2017. Registered to vote in June of 2024, voted in the November 2024 general election. She later admitted that she is not a citizen of the United States. And then finally, Moises Anwar Arellano Alba, a 36-year-old illegal alien from Mexico. Illegal alien, not even a green card holder. Ordered deported in July. Charged with voting by an alien in a federal election and a false statement of citizenship to register to vote. He falsely claimed he was a U.S. citizen when he applied for a Texas driver's license in 2023 and then voted early. That's very responsible of him. Voted early in the 2024 general election in Dallas County, despite being both a non-citizen, a convicted felon, and let's add again, an illegal alien. He admitted in immigration proceedings that he voted. Arellano Alba was a fugitive until earlier this week when he surrendered himself to federal agents. Boy, that just keeps happening. How many stories have you seen from the New York Times, the Washington Post, all of these various legacy media outlets telling you there is no evidence of voter fraud? There's no evidence of non-citizens voting in our elections. There's nothing to it, that these are conspiracy theories being advanced by President Trump and his supporters, that President Trump is looking to rig our elections by making false claims of voter fraud. Have you seen this or heard it, perhaps seen it in your local or legacy news outlets? Yeah, it's all over the place. In fact, kind of feels like it's required, like you have to say it, like it's a religious incantation. You just have to repeat it every time you talk about President Trump's actions when it comes to voter fraud. Without evidence. It's a conspiracy theory. He hasn't proven anything. There's no evidence whatsoever. Sometimes they give you a qualified one. Well, it's happened. I mean, but it's very rare, they'll say. There's no evidence that it was determinative, that it would have swayed the results of the election. Now, of course, remember, a state like Florida, where the election was decided by just hundreds of votes in the year 2000. Every vote does matter. Every vote does matter. In Virginia, a couple years ago, control of the state legislature came down to an actual coin toss because the votes were dead even across the entire state. It's amazing. No, every vote matters. This is why you can't have fraudulent votes. You can't have people have their votes diminished or watered down. You can't have your voters, American voters, disenfranchised. And yet this is happening. The feds just announced more. Mikey Sherrill, the governor of New Jersey, came out recently and said, yeah, thousands of non-citizens registered to vote. And then hundreds of them, over 400 of them, cast ballots. And that's just who she's willing to admit. So a functional United States Senate right now would be sprinting the Save America Act. How much more proof do you need? How many more arrests do we need to make? Obviously, we should arrest every single person who broke the law here. But do you need more evidence? Is that what it really takes to convince Thumbelina and Susan Collins, Lisa Murkowski, John Cornyn, John Thune to actually do the job to pass the Save America Act? The evidence is in front of us. It's staring you in the face. We're deporting all these people. Good. But you've got to crack down on this. People deserve credible elections. They deserve to have confidence in the results of those elections. But right now the left is leaving us very vulnerable, and weak people on the right are letting them do it. In a moment, I'm going to share some more information with you about interference in American elections. This is real. This is actually happening. We're supposed to be a first world country, but these seem like third world problems, don't they? Where we have illegal straw donations flowing into the Democrat Party and foreign money. The very same party that accused President Trump of colluding with the Russians to steal the election in 2016. That party is taking massive amounts of foreign contributions. Vince, that's illegal. You're not supposed to be able to do that. Yeah, that's right. You're not supposed to be able to do it. And I've got an update for you from the FBI on that subject and a lot more ahead on The Vince Show.
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8: Vince Colonnais.

0: Okay, so election shenanigans. Yesterday, Kash Patel was asked about this by Eric Schmidt. Senator Eric Schmidt had a question about this. He said, you know, what's the deal here? Are you investigating Act Blue? Act Blue is that left-wing money operation that has generated tens of billions of dollars for Democrats over the years. And oftentimes, there has been massive problems. There's been what they call smurf donations that's been going on, where people have their identities being stolen. Lots of small-dollar donations are being made in their names, and they have no idea about it. Do you remember, we played some audio for you of a woman who lives in a trailer, and a reporter comes and knocks on her door. I believe it's an independent reporter, knocks on her door and says, hey, have you made like 3,000 donations via Act Blue? And she's like, no, somebody's been doing it in her name. Someone's using her identity in order to launder all of this money in. And so there are massive questions about the security at Act Blue. And for Act Blue, you know, all of their attorneys have quit. All the lawyers over there at Act Blue have quit because of the scandals surrounding that operation. They've been especially prone to foreign money coming in, because they allowed things like gift cards to be used to make contributions. It was intentionally wide open to this kind of fraud. And so is it under investigation? Yes.
1: I want to, in the time remaining, just talk about a couple other things, because fraud doesn't just happen in Medicare. It doesn't just happen in SNAP. It can happen in elections, nonprofits, immigration, government programs, even our political system. Let me run through a couple areas. First, political fundraising. President Trump directed the Attorney General to investigate possible legal straw donor and foreign contributions through online fundraising platforms. That order specifically cited concerns involving Act Blue, including suspicious donations from foreign IP addresses using prepaid cards. Does the FBI have jurisdiction to investigate illegal straw donations and foreign money entering American elections?
2: We do, and we have a lot ongoing.
1: Okay. I know you probably can't talk about those specific cases, but there are ongoing investigations. Is that true?
2: Yes, sir.
1: Okay.
0: Yes. We have a lot ongoing, he says. Now, I believe him, because they've already cracked down on these left-wing operations. The Southern Poverty Law Center has been served with indictments and superseding indictments because they were taking a bunch of money, fleecing left-wing donors, then turning around and giving it to the KKK and neo-Nazis to serve as a predicate to fleece the donors even more. Hey, we're out here confronting the KKK. No, I'm sorry. I think you meant to say we're out here funding the KKK, is what the Southern Poverty Law Center was doing. And now they're in deep kimchi. They've got a lot of problems on their hands, because now there's a full-blown criminal prosecution going on of the Southern Poverty Law Center. Well-deserved. Talk about an organization that was once dedicated

0: Vince.
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5: Breaking news this hour at Town Hall. I'm Bob Agnew in Washington. The Federal Reserve is widely expected to lift its short-term interest rate today for the first time in 3 years. The effort is to fight stubbornly high inflation, but that will also bring the Fed onto a collision course with President Trump, who has been calling for some time now for an interest rate cut.
6: While President Donald Trump has consistently advocated for lower interest rates to keep American enterprise competitive globally and ease borrowing costs for working families, the Fed's insistence on tightening policy risks dampening momentum. Higher benchmark rates translate into elevated costs for mortgages, auto loans, and credit cards, placing unnecessary strain on household budgets already affected by broader inflationary pressures. Pro-growth policies such as deregulation, domestic energy production, and tax incentives address supply-side issues far more effectively than artificial rate hikes that suppress economic activity. Bernie Bennett, Washington.
5: More on these stories at SRNnews.com. 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That's recording a revised 0.5% dip in July. Also, the economists anticipating a 0.7% gain for the month, according to FactSet. So they actually came in better than expected. A Senate hearing just put a former FBI agent's email on blast. Willie Nelson explains.
7: Senator Chuck Grassley says a former FBI agent tried to turn Elon Musk Doge productivity emails into a criminal case. Grassley released the email at an FBI oversight hearing and called it proof that anti-Trump bias is still inside the bureau. The message pushed investigators to look at Musk for asking federal workers to report what they got done each week. Willie Nelson, Washington.
5: It's been a mixed bag on Wall Street. Right now, the Dow is struggling. It is off by 42 points, but the high-tech NASDAQ up by 229, the S&P 500 up by about 20. More at Town Hall.
8: Quick question. When did you buy your house? If the answer is somewhere between 2022 and 2024, you locked in one of the worst rate environments in modern history. Here's the kicker. Rates dropped this year. They hit a new low most people don't even know about. Now they're climbing back up. Here's what Bankrate reported just this month. Nearly 90% of borrowers from that period are overpaying an average of $278 a month, $3,300 a year. 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
4: President Donald Trump and his administration are doing so much every day. 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We've got mostly sunny skies this afternoon and a high near 74.
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0: rising from the heart of the swamp, a beacon of truth is casting its light. 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Here's Vince Colonnaise.
1: All right, 844-484-3872. 844-4-THE-USA. That's the way to join us today, from coast to coast, from sea to shining sea. Get in here on the program. We've got some news breaking this morning from Los Angeles. The Assistant Attorney General for Fraud Enforcement, Colin McDonald, who I'll remind you, this, I don't know if any show has followed this guy and his role more closely than ours. He works, it's a very unusual situation. He works basically directly for the Vice President of the United States. J.D. Vance leads this anti-fraud task force. We call it Fraud Force. It's fun to say. And Colin McDonald reports directly to the White House. And they have been cracking down on billions upon billions, tens of billions of dollars of fraud all across the country. So there have been a lot of prosecutions, which is great. And we just got another announcement today that the fraudulence in LA's homeless industry is being prosecuted now. New York Post, in I guess probably their California Post edition is what they call it these days, they write, feds smash multi-million dollar LA homeless scheme as bigwig and charity worker dragged from their homes. A charity worker who allegedly took shocking bribes in exchange for pouring millions of taxpayer dollars into the pockets of a corrupt homeless service bigwig was among those busted by the feds in a sweeping operation that targeted the infamous homeless services fraud that's been crippling Los Angeles. FBI agents in a dramatic raid swarmed the South Los Angeles home of Lakia Malone just after dawn, taking to bullhorns and yelling for her to come out. As she emerged, she was placed in handcuffs by men in Kevlar vests while others trained rifles on her house. Yeah, she came out in her jammies. She's out in her pajamas. FBI agents collared Malone, 48, more than 7 months after the federal government charged charity leader Alexander Sufer, 42, with stealing $23 million in public funds that were meant for the needy. And while agents stuffed her into a silver sedan, other FBI men were hot on the trail of two other suspects caught up in a sweeping operation meant to root out fraud at the Los Angeles Homeless Services Authority, one of them caught at his home just blocks away. As Malone was being arrested at her residence, another crew of FBI agents surrounded the house occupied by Michael Young, founder of the nonprofit Home at Last, who allegedly blew $12 million in taxpayer cash meant for the homeless on lavish toys, including a bingo hall and a nightclub. Oh, look at him. He's enterprising. He launched a bingo hall in a nightclub using your money to do it. Young was taken into custody with that incident. He's charged with wire fraud, a felony that carries a sentence of up to 20 years in federal prison. Here is the here's one of the announcements today. This is Colin McDonald talking about all of the people that they've just taken into custody, and they've announced these charges for homeless fraud. Homeless, you know, people are, you know, you give money out of your paycheck. The theory being that that money is going to go to some good use, like helping get people off of the streets. And that's not actually what happens. It gets stolen from you under the guise of homeless assistance. And in Los Angeles, it's particularly bad. The Democrats are content with the homeless being rotting in the elements in the streets of L.A. Listen to Colin McDonald today describe everything that's going on.
2: Today, we are announcing charges and two arrests so far this morning against three separate individuals allegedly involved in fraud schemes that stole millions of dollars from programs meant to house and support the homeless in California. I will briefly highlight one case brought this morning thanks to the hard work of the prosecutors and agents here in this room with us. This morning, federal agents arrested Michael Young, the owner of Home at Last, a nonprofit organization that was supposed to house the homeless. Young is charged with wire fraud, which carries a maximum possible sentence of 20 years in prison. The complaint alleges that Young used a web of shell corporations and fraudulent billing practices to misappropriate millions of dollars in taxpayer funds earmarked for homeless housing. Among other gross misuses of taxpayer money, Young allegedly spent more than $1 million to open and operate a high-end restaurant and nightclub in Inglewood called 675 Lounge. And you can see a picture of that displayed on the screen in front of you. Taxpayer money also allegedly paid for a liquor license for that business, in addition to the architect, developer, and high-end finishes for this nightclub. The taxpayers did not sign up to fund this nightclub. Young allegedly lied repeatedly in the course of the fraud, claiming funds would be used exclusively for homeless housing or for vendors providing services for homeless housing, when he was actually allegedly diverting large amounts of taxpayer money for personal use. To conceal the fraud, Young allegedly submitted fake bids from real companies to make it appear that Home At Last's shell companies were the lowest priced and the most competitive options available for homeless housing options. Young's egregious misuse of taxpayer funds allegedly includes spending almost $50,000 on a luxury trip to Tahiti, $140,000 to remodel a vintage Chevy Impala pictured here on the screen, and more than $1 million for the lounge that I described previously.
1: These people need to fry. They're stealing from you, pretending to help the homeless. Meanwhile, the homeless end up rotting on the street, saddled with mental illness and drug addiction. And you've got guys like this stealing millions of dollars to lead luxurious lifestyles by stealing. Theft. How long has this stuff been going on and nobody's been enforcing the law? You know what I mean? Like, why does it take the Trump administration to finally do something about this? I'm very grateful that they are. I'm very grateful. I'm glad that the president has asked J.D. Vance to run this effort. How many election cycles have we gone through where various elected officials promised that they would tackle so-called waste, fraud, and abuse? Waste, fraud, and abuse. Well, if we get control of waste, fraud, and abuse, we can balance the budget. If we get control of waste, fraud, and abuse, we can definitely save some money for the taxpayer. Waste, fraud, and abuse. They would say it. They would say the words without any actual intent of doing anything. It was just a way to try and convince you, like, I'll save you money. Waste, fraud, and abuse. We all know about that, right? That's everywhere. And you did know about it. You did know that it was going on at some scale. You're like, yeah, I know. A lot of money is being stolen. There were estimates a couple years ago with Medicaid, Medicare, $200 billion a year being stolen in fraud from Medicare and Medicaid. Kind of seems like money that we should get back, that we should stop from going out the door in this fraudulent way. As we talk about trying to make those programs function and last well into the future, how do you do that? Well, don't let $200 freaking billion dollars be stolen every year. So here you have the Trump administration, Bill Assaley, the U.S. attorney in L.A., Colin McDonald, the U.S. assistant attorney general, Scott Turner, who was there as well today. He's the HUD secretary. This is a whole-of-government approach to cracking down on fraudsters. I absolutely voted for this. Here's Secretary Turner.
3: LASA has continually funded a homeless industrial complex on the backs of American taxpayers while fraud has continually run rampant. No wonder their track record at LASA is a failing record. While homelessness funding tripled in L.A. over the past decade, homelessness has doubled. And when you dig deeper, we found out why. LASA, the largest recipient of homeless funding in the nation, is riddled with fraud, waste, and abuse. And those days of blank checks are indeed over. Today, those who broke the law are facing the ultimate consequence, law and order.
1: You know, if you're a resident of Los Angeles who is actually, you know, voting in these elections, if you're a California resident, why do you still want Karen Bass to be the mayor? Why do you want Gavin Newsom or anybody like him to be the governor? You know, why do you want that? These people have overseen the theft of your paycheck. They've overseen the pillaging of your family's resources to be given to these kinds of thieves. It's insane to me. What a tragedy it's been in California. One of our most beautiful states, as Democrats have been running it into the ground. But luckily, we have a president and a team that actually cares about tackling all of this. And another important announcement today, as more of these bad guys are being caught. You know, speaking of homelessness, remember Skid Row? That's where you had people, James O'Keefe's cameras caught this. You had homeless people being paid to support Karen Bass, to vote for her, being given money and cigarettes to vote for Karen Bass, to engage in petition drives. The whole thing is crazy. And that's the way Democrats operate. Fraud. Fraud. Whether it's through the theft of your money or the theft of your votes. More ahead on The Vince Show.
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10: 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Okay, I've got an interesting piece of information for you. This just arrived. Bill Malusian's great for this. So I was telling you about non-citizens voting in America's elections and getting busted for it. Well, another one. just occurred. This is in Massachusetts now. We were telling you about a bunch of these guys in Texas yesterday. Homeland Security Investigations just arrested a Nigerian, another Nigerian non-citizen in Lynn, Massachusetts. And the Justice Department has now charged her after they say she illegally voted in several U.S. elections, including the 2024 presidential election and the 2022 midterms. And she claimed falsely to be a U.S. citizen multiple times while registering to vote in Massachusetts. Her name is Gladys Adeze Okafor. She's 56 years old. She's charged with unlawfully voting as an alien. She's expected to make her first appearance in federal court in Boston today. That'll be later today. According to the Justice Department, she's a Nigerian national. She has a green card, lawful permanent resident status in the country, but has not applied for U.S. citizenship and is legally not allowed to vote, obviously, because she ain't a citizen. The feds say that when she registered to vote in Lynn, Massachusetts in July of 2022, she falsely claimed, "I'm a citizen." She then voted in the 2022 midterms. She then submitted a second voter registration form in 2023, once again, falsely attesting to being a U.S. citizen. She then allegedly voted in the 2024 presidential election, which the Justice Department says she admitted to in a recorded interview with HSI agents last week. DOJ says the case is being prosecuted by U.S. Attorney Leah Foley as a part of the DOJ's joint effort with DHS to crack down on unlawful voting and election fraud. Yeah, so have you noticed that the trend line here on all of these stories in the last 24 hours, these non-citizens, they all voted in the 2024 election, Jim, which is interesting. You think they voted for Trump? No.
11: No.
10: No, absolutely not. No. So when President Trump said, let's make it too big to rig, well, he was right, wasn't he? Too big to rig. 2024. He comes back into office, not because illegals were voting, it's despite the fact that illegals were voting, that non-citizens were voting in America's elections, including in states that he won, like Texas. It's amazing. So this is something we need to fix as soon as possible. As soon as possible. Now, is the Senate going to do it? No, let's be honest. They're not going to do it. We'll keep pressuring them. But we need to force these guys to do it one way or the other. They have to pass the Save America Act. The United States House, by the way, House of Representatives, has decided to adjourn. They went home. They said they're done. They're done until the election. Are you serious? Yeah, they're done. They went home after just 7 work days since the summer break ended, apparently. They're not going to be back until after the midterms. New York Post headline about this. They're heading off to recess. They've canceled their planned votes after just 7 work days before returning from summer break. The early exit, 7 days. Can you imagine? How many vacations do these guys get? The early exit means Republican leadership will avoid a vote on whether to impeach Secretary of War Pete Hegseth. You might be thinking, what? To impeach Hegseth? What? Yeah, you can thank Thomas Massie for this. I'll explain in just a moment. We'll talk about this. Thomas Massie wants to impeach Pete Hegseth. Meanwhile, Al Green wants to impeach Donald Trump. This is what Congress is spending its time on, impeaching the guys who you put into office when you did make it too big to rig in 2024. They want to also ignore a Democrat push to address the firestorm over artificial intelligence. Yeah, Democrats who suddenly have an interest in AI just before the election. Oh, we need to fix this AI problem. What's the AI problem? Well, I don't know, but we need a lot of government regulation to run it. That's what the Democrats desire. Obama and Kamala Harris coming out this week saying, it's time for regulation. We need the government to be in charge of artificial intelligence. The government? You can't even describe a Venn diagram. What are you talking about? You want to be in charge of AI? How about no? We're not giving you any more power. We know what you do with power. You rig elections with power. We're not giving that to you. We have a lot more to talk about. AI, Thomas Massie, impeachments, the works. It's ahead on The Vince Show.
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11: The midterms are almost here, and Republicans could be in deep trouble. Polls show Democrats leading in key races. Tonight, Rob Finnerty on Newsmax reveals the growing threat from the DSA and the radical left. With less than 60 days to go, Finnerty says it's time for the GOP to hit the panic button. The House may go, and control of the Senate is up for grabs. 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And Newsmax shows you how the progressive left wants total control of Congress. Tallarico, El Sayed, AOC, Bernie Sanders. Finnerty reveals President Trump's secret plan to fight back. Don't miss Finnerty tonight at 8 p.m. Eastern on Newsmax. 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
12: SRN News, I'm Bob Agnew in Washington. The Federal Reserve is widely expected to lift its short-term interest rate today for the first time in 3 years in an attempt to fight the stubbornly high inflation. That does put the Fed on a course to collide with President Trump. He's demanding a rate cut, saying that would be good for the economy and American families. Muslim countries are condemning an attempted drone attack on Mecca, as Saudi Arabia says that Islam's holiest city is what it calls a red line for the kingdom. The Iran-backed Houthi rebels in neighboring Yemen have been attacking Saudi Arabia and its shipping. They deny targeting Mecca. Saudi Arabia is the world's largest oil exporter, and it needs a safe outlet for its crude as well as military support. It has been a mixed bag on Wall Street so far today. The Dow is back into positive territory, now up by 40 points, and the Nasdaq still up close to 200. More on these stories at SRNnews.com.
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20: Ronald Reagan understood that freedom sometimes requires more than quiet diplomacy. It requires moral clarity. On June 12, 1987, standing before the Brandenburg Gate in a divided Berlin, Reagan issued a direct challenge to Soviet leader Mikhail Gorbachev. "Mr. Gorbachev, tear down this wall." The Berlin Wall was more than concrete and barbed wire. It represented a system that restricted movement, divided families, and denied millions the freedoms Americans often take for granted. Reagan refused to treat that division as permanent. He understood that free nations must be willing to identify the difference between liberty and oppression. and have the courage to say so. 2 years later, the Berlin Wall fell. Freedom survives when people refuse to accept tyranny as inevitable. So when freedom is challenged today, will we have the courage to defend it with the same clarity?
0: Insurance agent.
21: Be heard. 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
10: Would you like more evidence that Washington does not have its eye on the ball for you? How about they're trying to impeach Donald Trump and Pete Hegseth? For what reason? For what possible reason? You ready? It's as insane as you can think. Let me start with President Trump. Al Green, not the singer. Al Green, the psycho with the cane in the United States House. He's leaving soon, but while he's still there, he's still causing trouble. Al Green tried to impeach the president of the United States yet again this week. Now, I don't know how many times he's attempted to do this, but he's tried over and over and over again. He's the guy, you'll remember him from every State of the Union, disrupting the State of the Union, screaming, being dragged out by the sergeant at arms. Yeah, that guy. That guy. The House on Tuesday killed a Democratic attempt to impeach President Trump over his administration's immigration crackdown. His immigration crackdown. Oh. So Al Green doesn't like that our border's being enforced. He doesn't like that law and order is being restored. He doesn't like that sovereignty is being restored. He doesn't like that foreign nationals are being ejected. He doesn't like that the invasion's being thwarted. So he wants to impeach Donald Trump. We have to impeach him. We need a third impeachment. Democrats are split, the New York Times says, over whether to allow the effort to move forward. They're split. I love that half of them at least are psychos. The majority of Democrats opposed a Republican bid to quash the impeachment measure, which was introduced by Representative Al Green of Texas. But dozens of them, meaning Democrats, including the party's three House leaders, voted present, declining to take a position. In a reflection of the dilemma that the issue has presented as Democrats campaign to take the majority in the midterm elections, even as they have regularly condemned Mr. Trump as corrupt and his actions as unlawful, Democrat leaders have tried to keep the party's message focused on the high cost of living and the economy. Yeah, if you can thank them for that. You can thank Joe Biden and company spending tens of trillions of dollars we didn't have for that. And by the way, the economic numbers have been headed in the right direction. A lot of big numbers, including the jobs reports, which has been really good. That's been excellent. The big one right now that President Trump has to figure out how to conquer is energy prices, fuel. And a lot of that emanates out of Iran. A lot of that emanates out of Ukraine's strikes on diesel refineries in Russia. There's some big international concerns here. But lowering the cost of energy is essential, no question. But this game that Democrats are playing, oh, yeah, we're very focused on the high cost of living and the economy. You're the party that's responsible for generating a high cost of living and destroying the economy. They're the party of constantly taking from people who actually build things for a living, produce things, and diminishing them and trying to just the redistribution of wealth. That's their party, the socialists. And socialism does not result in flourishing economies. It results in desperate, sad, destroyed economies. So these guys want to impeach Trump, but there's a disagreement on strategy because they say some rank and file lawmakers, the Times says, particularly those in competitive or conservative leaning districts, have argued that calls for impeachment are a distraction from issues of more concern to a broad swath of voters. Now, that's understatement. It's not that it's a distraction. It's a gross abdication of duty. If you're trying to impeach Donald Trump on the basis of nothing, voters don't like that. In fact, voters are kind of anti-impeachment generally. Have you noticed this? Even during Bill Clinton's impeachment in the 1990s, when Clinton was being impeached, you understand he became more popular during the impeachment. It's true. Voters don't like impeachments. They're not big into this. Because one of the big reasons is because it is Washington's attempt to overturn the results of the election, to overturn the voters themselves. That's what an impeachment is. And so voters are not into this. And Democrats realize that there comes some electoral peril if they admit before the election that they plan on doing nothing but wasting our time. Oh, yeah, we're going to be impeaching Trump all the time. You and I both know that. We know that that's what's coming. Democrats don't want to admit it. The top Democrats in the House voted present rather than admitting that they're getting ready for impeachment palooza. So this gets voted down yesterday. Al Green's thing gets defeated, which is good. Green was accusing all these guys of being cowards. The Democrats, I love it. In a speech on the House floor, Mr. Green acknowledged he had been a proponent of impeachment for years. He also took a swipe at members of his own party who did not back the effort, saying, quote, that anything other than a vote to impeach Mr. Trump was akin to supporting the president. Idiocy. It is hard for me to believe that we have Democrats who are going to vote to maintain the president in office, he said. So that was Al Green's attempt. Didn't work. Got voted down yesterday. Although, what was the vote tally here? 232 to 147, a vote to table the impeachment articles. So you still had 147 psychopaths involved in trying to impeach Trump yesterday. 46 Democrats, including Mr. Jeffries, Ms. Clark, and Mr. Aguilar, all voted present. They were joined, you ready, by Thomas Massie, the Kentucky Republican. All right, so let me get to Thomas Massie now. Yesterday, Pete Hegseth also was subjected to the beginnings of an impeachment proceeding, and he's as the Secretary of War. And that was because of Thomas Massie, who apparently did not tell anybody within his own party. Is Thomas Massie a Republican? I mean, if you don't coordinate anything with your own party, how are you a part of that party? Massie yesterday pulled a surprise attack on Pete Hegseth and said, we're going to impeach him. Okay, so you would think that there would be a basis for it. What is the basis for impeaching Pete Hegseth? You ready for this? Here's some of the articles of impeachment. Extrajudicial killings. Extrajudicial. Charges that Secretary Hegseth with replacing maritime law enforcement with unauthorized lethal military targeting of suspected drug traffickers, resulting in at least 221 deaths. Okay. I'm sorry. Isn't the United States military supposed to protect, chief among their missions, isn't their job to protect the homeland? Isn't the point of the military? I feel like that's been the subject of a lot of our debates. To what extent are we engaged in foreign adventurism and deploying the military? And does this involve us directly? And is this America first? Does this actually concern American citizens? Why would we commit blood and treasure to this? Does it redound to our benefit? If we're killing druggies, drug dealers, drug traffickers who are trying to kill American citizens, we're killing them before they can get to the country. Doesn't that seem like the exact correct use of the American military? In fact, I seem to recall voting for this in 2024 and wondering if we could take things to the next level to crack down on the cartels. Why aren't we blowing up the people who are involved in killing over 100,000 Americans a year? We should be. And in fact, I talked about this even before the Trump administration started striking boats. I said, you know what they should do? They should strike boats. And here's why. You strike boats, first of all, you eliminate those drugs. The chances of some sort of like civilian casualties or something are non-existent. You're striking these drug trafficking boats on the open water. Capture video footage of it and then share it with the world. Let people know that there are lethal consequences for killing American citizens. The Trump administration did all of that. Pete Hegseth is delivering for the American people. Not abdicating his responsibility, not violating his oath of office, not being deserving of some sort of impeachment. So Thomas Massie is upset that we're striking drug boats? That's the impeachment article? Here's another one. Another article. Suppressing free speech is the article. Charges Secretary Hegseth with using DOD authority to retaliate against and intimidate Senator Mark Kelly for constitutionally protected speech, questioning unlawful military orders. What? Mark Kelly put out a video alongside a couple of other Democrats calling for members of the military to disobey their chain of command, calling for them to engage in insurrection. That was Mark Kelly's position. And so the federal government rightly look into this and say, hey, wait a second. Is this all good? The guy gets a military retirement. He's still subject to the military's jurisdiction in that capacity. Why wouldn't the military examine this? He's encouraging members of the military to engage in an act of insurrection against the commander in chief. Again, this is impeachable. This is insane, Thomas Massie. And then here's another article. Kidnapping a sovereign foreign leader is the article of impeachment. This is all the stuff that Massie just sprung on his own party yesterday. Charges Secretary Hegseth with directing Operation Absolute Resolve to seize Nicolas Maduro and Celia Flores in Venezuela without constitutional or legal authority. They had a warrant out for these guys. They had a warrant out for their arrest. They were able to conduct the arrest. It was a legendary operation. It went really, really well. And in fact, the people of Venezuela ended up being huge beneficiaries from it because now they don't have that commie in charge anymore who was leading to them eating zoo animals just to survive. So these are the articles of impeachment. Are you serious right now? This is crazy. This is totally crazy. What do I got here, Jim? This is Thomas Massie talking about whether or not he gave a heads up to the Republicans. Is that what this is? All right, here he is. Listen to this.
0: Did you give leadership a heads up?
1: I didn't give anybody a heads up because when they found out I was doing the Epstein discharge petition, they canceled 2 weeks of Congress. And I think if they found out I was going to do this, they might have canceled even more days.
10: What? First of all, the Epstein thing. Didn't they pass the Epstein Transparency Act that President Trump signed into law?
22: Yes!
10: Yeah. What is the bizarro world in which these guys are living in? Yeah, Todd Blanche was asked about Massie doing this yesterday. The Attorney General of the United States was asked about this. And you can't hear his eyes rolling in this, but just trust me, his eyes are rolling.
23: Thomas Massie today introduced articles of impeachment against Secretary Hegseth.
24: Who did?
23: Thomas Massie.
24: Oh, okay.
23: For allegedly violating the War Powers Resolution.
10: Yeah, he said, oh, okay. He just rolled his eyes at him. And then there's Democrat Representative Josh Gottheimer. He was describing what Massey's up to. He says that Massie just wants to burn the whole place down. That's his attitude. Well, it sure sounds like it.
25: Would you vote to impeach Hegseth?
26: Well, I think, Massie, there's going to be a vote today, my understanding, to return this bill to the committee to actually properly investigate this and to see. Because the way it's written, listen, Massie's not a serious member of Congress. He's leaving. He admitted to people that he just wants to burn the place down on the way out.
10: This is a Democrat saying that. It was to burn the place down. Yeah, so again, in case you were wondering, has Congress been focused on what's important to you? No. They're trying to impeach Trump, impeach Hegseth, and they're not passing the Save America Act. This is why we need to send more Republicans to Washington. This is precisely why. Precisely why. Because even among the feckless Republicans, you know what the last thing they want to do is? Work. The last thing they want is a job. So let's punish them by giving them one. Let's punish them by making them work for a living and preventing those Democrats from getting power because you know what they're going to do with it. More ahead on The Vince Show.
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0: turn it up so all the liberals around you finally hear some common sense. The Vince Show.
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0: Well, since we are broadcasting today from KCMO, how about a little bit of Kansas City themed news? You see this story today that Travis Kelce, known best for dating Taylor Swift, marrying Taylor Swift. I'm sorry, he married her, right? Jim, you're a Swiftie. They've got married, correct?
1: Yes, big time. Yes.
0: Thank you very much. Yeah, so Travis Kelce apparently got suckered into a Ponzi scheme. And I don't know how much money this guy lost, but Travis Kelce, according to TMZ, was named in federal court Tuesday as one of the people burned by a fella called Siddharth Jawahar, who was sentenced to 11 years in prison. Jim, isn't this your money guy, Siddharth Jawahar?
1: He is not.
0: Oh, okay. I was just looking out for you. He was just sentenced to 11 years in prison for a fraud. Prosecutors say sucked in more than $35 million from investors. Jawahar pleaded guilty to 3 counts of wire fraud, ordered to pay more than $31 million in restitution. According to the feds, Jawahar ran Swift Arc Capital LLC and funneled nearly all of his clients' money into one investment, Philip Morris Pakistan. Philip, the cigarette company? Philip Morris Pakistan. That bet went south, and prosecutors say Jawahar lied to his investors about how their money was performing while using new investor cash to pay earlier clients. Oh, that sounds exactly like a Ponzi scheme. That's the way a Ponzi scheme works. You pretend like they're actually getting a return. All you're doing is stealing from the new investors and giving it to the old ones and pretending like something's happening. The feds say he also lived large on the money, splurging on private jets, luxury hotels, restaurants, shopping, pricey apartments. Kelce's exact losses were not disclosed. Prosecutors made clear he was a victim, not accused of any wrongdoing. Well, here's the good news in all of this, Jim. Regardless of how Travis Kelce's personal finances are doing, Taylor Swift is a billionaire. I think Travis Kelce is going to be just fine. He's going to be just fine. Also, at what point do you say, you know what, maybe I shouldn't be using exotic investments? Travis Kelce's got these incredible NFL contracts. He's got this, you know, this rich beyond understanding wife, and here he is giving money to Jawahar, Siddharth Jawahar. Yeah, go ahead, invest it in Philip Morris Pakistan, dude. Just put it in an index fund on the market. You're gonna be fine for the rest of your life. What are you doing? And so his money gets stolen. Apparently, he's a victim here. This has been a crazy week for him. It was crazy. You see Taylor Swift seated next to Tom Cruise at the Chiefs game earlier this week. Tom Cruise would not shut up. He just kept talking. They kept, of course, it was, you know, if Taylor Swift is at the game, the camera's cut to her. They kept cutting over, and there's Tom Cruise yammering on and on and on. Who knows what they were talking about? Who knows?

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3: Breaking news this hour at Town Hall. I'm Bob Agnew in Washington. Retail sales elevated in August all across the board.
4: Even excluding business at gas stations, retail sales rose 1.1% in August, underscoring the resilience of the American consumer. The roarback in spending is happening even as consumer confidence took another hit in July, according to the latest reading by the Conference Board.
3: And that is correspondent Bernie Bennett reporting. The Federal Reserve expected to lift its short-term interest rate today. If it does, that would be the first time in 3 years in an effort to fight stubbornly high inflation. It's also a move, though, that would put the central bank on a collision course with President Trump. He's been calling for a rate cut. The U.S. is sending bombs to Israel.
5: Sources tell AP the Trump administration plans to deliver 2,000-pound bombs to Israel as part of a $2.8 billion arms package. It includes 40,000 of those powerful bombs. The Biden administration paused their delivery 2 years ago amid concerns about the possibility of mass casualties in Gaza. Congress has been informally notified about the pending deal, which is not yet final. Most of it is to be paid for with foreign military financing, in which U.S. taxpayer dollars are given to Israel to turn around and buy the weapons from the U.S. Ben Thomas, Washington.
3: The investigation continues today after a news helicopter crashed in a Los Angeles neighborhood on Tuesday and burst into flames, killing three people.
6: The crash occurred while reporters covered the collision of an SUV and a city bus. An NBC4 LA anchor confirmed during live broadcasts that two people died when the chopper went down. The LA Fire Department says at least one other person died on the ground. NBC and Telemundo both used that chopper.
3: That is correspondent Andrew Stewart. Officials say the chopper went down near a large storage facility in the neighborhood of Chatsworth. More at townhall.com.
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4: Ronald Reagan understood that freedom sometimes requires more than quiet diplomacy. It requires moral clarity. On June 12, 1987, standing before the Brandenburg Gate in a divided Berlin, Reagan issued a direct challenge to Soviet leader Mikhail Gorbachev. "Mr. Gorbachev, tear down this wall." The Berlin Wall was more than concrete and barbed wire. It represented a system that restricted movement, divided families, and denied millions the freedoms Americans often take for granted. Reagan refused to treat that division as permanent. He understood that free nations must be willing to identify the difference between liberty and oppression, and have the courage to say so. 2 years later, the Berlin Wall fell. Freedom survives when people refuse to accept tyranny as inevitable. So when freedom is challenged today, will we have the courage to defend it with the same clarity?
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0: Rising from the heart of the swamp, a beacon of truth is casting its light. From sea to shining sea, The Vince Show. 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
1: All right, 844-484-3872, 844-4-THE-USA. That's the way to join us today from coast to coast, from sea to shining sea, broadcasting live from Kansas City today. KCMO, our mighty affiliate. Great to do that. Have a big event with them tonight. And then I'll be back again tomorrow with KCMO. We'll do one more day here. Very, very cool. Great accommodations, Jim. They have a nice break room with an excellent vending machine. They have tons of coffee. It's not blackout coffee, but it'll do. It'll do in a pinch. It's been fun. It's been really nice. Big welcome here from the program director, Pete Mundo. Great guy, and appreciate him having us here today to do the show. I did the podcast today from a Kansas City hotel room. That's always fun, staring into a laptop camera and trying to do the podcast. One of the nice things this morning was I got to talk to somebody I really enjoy talking to, and that's a guy called Ed Martin. You'll remember Ed. Ed Martin was brought in by the President of the United States to be the first U.S. attorney for D.C. He did that on an acting basis at the beginning of this Trump administration, did a great job there, and then went off to the Justice Department specifically to be the weaponization guy to tackle all of the previous weaponization in the old Biden administration, the abuse of power. He was in charge of going after a lot of that. And then he also was in charge of handling the pardon requests that were coming into the Trump administration. So he's a man of many, many jobs. He's done some really great work for the Trump administration. So having said all that, I was eager to get him back in for an interview. Now that he's out of the Trump administration, I feel like he can speak a little more freely. He's not under the constraints of having a government job. You know, the way this works is if you work in any of these agencies, usually they want like a comms person or only the principal, the leader to talk, and not the rest of the people lower down the totem pole. I just didn't get a chance to talk to him very much. So we got a chance to have him back today. And you'll hear from him here in a moment. I'll play some of my conversation with Ed. But before I get into it, I do want to tell you one thing that I've heard about the United States Department of Justice that's worth dwelling on. I am very grateful that they are pursuing justice, especially in this grand conspiracy case in South Florida. And I am praying that it results in indictments imminently. We need people like John Brennan and company to be held accountable for their crimes against the American people. No question. But I heard something recently, and I bring this up with Ed in our interview today, which is that there still are forces within the Justice Department. And it's not just deep state, although I guess you could lump them in. There are forces within the Justice Department who are nervous about holding the left accountable. They're very concerned that if they do, if they're identified as the kind of person who is bringing accountability consequences to the left, that they may be crushed when the left takes power again. That they may be hurt by the left using their power for evil, the way they did in the intervening years between the two Trump administrations. Oh no, that could happen again. Yeah, it could. Can I just offer some words of encouragement here? It's going to happen no matter what. No matter what. The fact that you're in the Trump DOJ is enough. So don't have any hesitancy here. Don't sit back. Don't for a moment pause. Go after these guys. Because regardless of the fervor with which you do it, they're coming after you. And all I'm asking you to do is enforce the law. I'm not asking you to do what the left does. I don't want you inventing nonsense to go after people. We're not inventing fake criminal violations. I want you going after authentic criminal violations. We get into that and so much more. Here's my conversation with Ed Martin. Take a listen.
2: Tell me what you saw on the inside. I mean, you did have a really interesting view of all of these things, especially when it came to like going after the weaponization of the federal government in the past. What did you see? What can you share with us now?
3: Well, you know, I've got to kind of, I hope I get time to slow down at some point and think about it, maybe write a little bit about it, because it was really interesting. You know, the first a chunk, Vince, was as a U.S. attorney in D.C., and I really loved that because I started to get really immersed in the District of Columbia, and it's a fascinating place. You know, the regular folks that live there have a huge problem. The problem is actually not the gangs. It's not even the thugs, although there's a bunch of them. It's juveniles. Juveniles have such a dead end that they become tools of the bad guys, of criminals. Anyway, it was a fascinating thing, and I'm encouraged by what the president has continued to do. We started, but then Judge Jeanine, in terms of making the place safe. But there's a bunch of stuff. I had a meeting yesterday about school choice for these kids. You know, it's a real challenge, and it faces every city that's been mostly run by Democrats. They ran into the ground. But you know, Vince. For your listeners who I know have a sense that maybe a little more sophisticated on politics, the deep state is real, but it's different than you think. And the characteristics of it include like a delay and slow rolling and good people who are in to do the sort of portion of their job, but nothing else. And the system is a kind of broken system, but it's like anything else. It's not all bad. In other words, the system is bad and rotten. The pieces are not all bad. It's like I used to tell my kids, I often say, you tell me the facts, I'll tell you the truth. Sometimes the facts look like one thing. The truth is it's a rotten system that is going to destroy the republic. The facts are that within it are people who are trying to do pieces that are not terrible, right? And they're not bad people. And so culling through that is a challenge that it never ends. It's exhausting. And so there's a lot to cover and a lot to think about. And so, when it comes to the Department of Justice, it's taken away your liberty, right? It's not like just screwing up your commerce or your small business association. It's taken people's liberty away. That's pretty frightening, to be frank.
2: What do you make of the fact that Joe DiGenova just resigned in South Florida? Do you have thoughts on that, about him leaving that grand conspiracy case? He had differences with Maine Justice, reportedly. What do you make of that?
3: Well, I've got a couple things. Joe DiGenova was the U.S. attorney in D.C. under Reagan a long time ago. He's a real a lion of the prosecutorial movement. He and his wife, very smart wife, Victoria Tonzig, you know that name. And when I was U.S. attorney in D.C., those two came up and saw me, I think, three or four times, giving me advice how to run an office. I mean, Joe's very experienced at managing staffs and things. So his job, that grand conspiracy, it was supposed to start like a year earlier. So I know he always felt under the gun. I mean, I know that sort of firsthand. I'm disappointed because he's a quality guy. I'm concerned about it. Now, the U.S. attorney down there is a good dude, a tough dude, Jason Quinones, and smart. He's got good team. So I haven't got an inside scoop on it, to be honest, Vince, but okay. It worries me. Again, the way the deep state works and the way these things come about is it's like you suddenly find yourself and you're like, why is this so slow? And why are we here instead of here? Right. So I worry about it. But a part of the reason I'm out, Vince, is to try to drive the narrative about what's gone on too. And because we got to hold accountable, but we got to tell the truth about it. And more of the truth has come out and we've got to be talking about that. For example, Lisa Monaco is one of the worst figures in American life in 100 years. What she did to this country with January 6th, what she did under Obama when she was in the White House, she was there for the Russia hoax. She was at the birthday of the Russia hoax. Lisa Monaco's there. The birthday of the lies about January 6th. She was there. The targeting Catholics, she was there. Targeting school board parents, she was there. Destroying the FBI's credibility, she was there. This woman is one of the worst, and Microsoft is paying her $40, $50 million a year to be a director of national policy or something. Shame on Microsoft. Microsoft is the Argentina of the modern moment, meaning they're harboring Nazi war criminals like Lisa Monaco based on her conduct that I saw.
2: It's outrageous. So, to what do you believe that these people, meaning the very high profile people who abuse their power in this way, will be held accountable?
3: Yes.
2: Do you expect that?
3: Yes. Yes, and look, I think it's taken too long, and it's a multi-year project, and but it's what's at stake. And I tell people, look, I came out, Vince, also, I came out of the government now instead of at Christmas, you know, have a nice summer and things kind of slow down during an election, because right now we got 50 days to an election. If you think the election doesn't matter, you did not see what I saw. And if you think Ed Martin is a liar, then turn off the machine and don't watch. But if you think I'm not a liar, I'm telling you this. They're coming to destroy people. They're not coming to debate marginal tax rates and whether you think that this or that. The Lisa Monacos of the world targeted American citizens to rot in the gulag. They targeted people to sit in a gulag on a lie, and they made sure that their families, their wives, their kids destroyed, okay? They killed Charlie Kirk, meaning the environment that allowed the fake news that allowed this lie, the Russia hoax, for example, to go forward. This is what these people did, and they're destroying the country, and they will not stop. So if you think, oh, well, you know, we'll just have Maxine Waters doing some oversight after the Dems win the House, that's not what they'll do. They will destroy citizens happily. And my point is, that's what's at stake on the ballot. Not saying the Republicans got it all right. Not saying we shouldn't fix more. We should, and we should, and we should. But that's what's at stake in the fall, and people need to understand that.
2: I want to ask you, though, I've heard that some people within the Justice Department are hesitant because they don't want bringing accountability to follow them for the rest of their careers. In other words, like, they saw what happened after President Trump was in office in the first place, and then people had their lives destroyed by the left when they got power back. Do you feel that there is trepidation by some corners of the Justice Department to truly bring accountability for that reason? Like, in other words, fear about professional consequences or if the left is going to hurt them when they get power back?
3: Well, Vince, you are someone I know who is an astute observer of human beings, psychology, I guess you could call it, right? You know how people react, and you've interviewed thousands of people and all. And so humans are going to be human. Right now, the cost of being a Trump-supporting prosecutor is very high. They come after you. They file bar complaints. Jeff Clark is one of the smartest guys you've ever met in law, and he's basically dragged through the mud. Rudy Giuliani. I mean, so if you're saying, do people see what the cost is to be on the side of the Trump DOJ, how could they not? And so I don't have somebody saying to me, I don't want to be bothered. Here's my cautionary thing to tell people is, if you've supported Trump, these people are coming for you. They're gonna say, oh, well, you weren't as loud as Ed Martin, so we'll just go after him. They're gonna come for Ed Martin. They're gonna come for the next guy. And the only question is whether you believe in the country enough, in the nation, that you want to fight for it. And some don't. And I don't judge them. Like, I tell people, if that's not your cup of tea, you know, maybe I'm off balance. I'm glad my wife isn't. She's busy right now. I know she's not watching or listening. So because she'd weigh in. But I do think it's a problem. And I think, look, it's a problem on the outside. As soon as I got out, one of the things I said to people is, and Vince, you'll love this. I tell this all the time. People get sick of it. Alfred Baldwin is the name of a dude. He was the guy listening to the wiretaps at Watergate. He was listening for 2 weeks to the Democrat chairman of the state parties calling for hookers and dinner reservations and hotels. That's what he heard. But when he needed a lawyer, the Republicans at the time in Watergate didn't help him. And he ended up with a Democrat lawyer, and we never heard from him until 5 years later. My point in that is, the Democrats are going to come for people. The only question is whether we're going to band together and protect each other and make sure that the people are not just the top guys, but the guys down below that are protected, and that they have lawyers and wherewithal and support and jobs and everything else. But it's a challenge. And again, when you name names, they come after me all the time, right? You know this. I mean, and you, if you're going to name names, and name and shame is what I like to say, it's going to get you some attention, but some of us have to do it. And we're either going to finish the job. Here's what I say. We're either going to finish the job that Trump started and save the Republic, or we're not going to save the Republic.
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0: more from my conversation with Ed Martin today.
1: So Todd Blanche is the attorney general right now. He stood alongside President Trump as he received all of this vile personal incoming and defended him in these court proceedings during to stop the rigging of the 2024 election. So he's battle tested here. How much confidence or faith do you have in Todd Blanche? What do you think of him as attorney general?
2: Well, first of all, I'm a President Trump guy, and President Trump picked Todd to be attorney general. So the way I operate is I salute and I go to work. So that's one thing. I trust Donald Trump's judgment. If you don't trust Trump's judgment, then have a conversation. But I do. But I'll tell you this about Todd. I tell it all the time. He and I fought. We battled over stuff because my style is to fight more. And I'm not really a genteel prosecutor. I like to talk to the press. I like to beat up on people. I think that most of the battle in this country is an information war, not a legal war. I mean, just how I feel. But so Todd and I had our fights, but we always had them like brothers have fights. You know, you're in the trenches. I fought my brother my whole life. Here's what I'll say about Todd, and people remember this. Todd Blanche went to law school at night, Brooklyn School of Law, and then became a prosecutor in a hotshot place. In other words, he came from nothing. He didn't come from Harvard and to these places. And a lot of these jerks that are in these prosecuting shops come from Harvard or Yale, and they tell you how smart they are and how good they are, and they're morally empty. So Todd Blanche is a self-made guy. And then he's making a boatload of money at a big law firm because he's a top-notch guy, and he leaves to go work for Trump. There's only two things that happen when you go work for Trump. One, you get destroyed by the bar. And two, Trump gives you a hell of a hard time and doesn't pay you on time. I mean, this is a known thing, right? So he ran towards the bullets. And he won, meaning Trump won. It's Todd Blanche deserves all that credit. He's battle-tested, to your point. So am I confident? 100%. Am I confident that the system is going to allow the results that we need? That's harder. And that's a constant push and pull that we got to be on the team, and we got to be calling it out. And it's hard.
0: And it's hard. That's Ed Martin. If you want to see the whole conversation, go on to rumble.com/Vince and check that out. From this morning, great conversation with Ed. I'll tell you that we had Ed Martin on very early in the administration when he was involved in the weaponization aspects, and he was digging into everything. And you remember this, Jim? We had him on, and then even in the course of that interview, he said out loud and to the public, he said, "You're going to be hearing a lot more from me. You and I are going to be talking on a routine basis." And I said, "I can't wait. Thank you. Glad to have it." And then we didn't. We didn't talk on a routine basis. We didn't have him on. Why is that? Not for a lack of trying. I think Pam Bondi put the kibosh on that or something. At any rate, the guy's free, now able to talk, and he wants accountability. Good. So do we. Let's keep the pressure on. More ahead on the Vince Show.
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6: With SRN News, I'm Bob Agnew in Washington. All eyes are on the Federal Reserve today, expected to lift its short-term interest rate for the first time in 3 years. The goal is to fight stubbornly high inflation, but it will put the Fed on the collision course with President Trump's agenda for months and months, if not years. He's been calling for a reduction in interest rates, something he says would bolster the U.S. economy and make American companies more competitive overseas. Muslim countries are condemning an attempted drone attack on Mecca. Saudi Arabia says that Islam's holiest city is now a red line for the kingdom. The Iran-backed Houthi rebels in neighboring Yemen have been attacking Saudi Arabia and its shipping infrastructure. They deny targeting Mecca as part of those attacks. It's been a mixed bag on Wall Street today, but right now the major indexes are not doing too bad. Dow is off by 95 points, but the high-tech NASDAQ up close to 200. This is SRN News.
7: Quick question, when did you buy your house? If the answer is somewhere between 2022 and 2024, you locked in one of the worst rate environments in modern history. Here's the kicker. Rates dropped this year. They hit a new low most people don't even know about. 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
0: There's been a whole bunch of headlines about the July 2024 Butler, Pennsylvania attempted assassination of the President of the United States, the murder of Corey Comparator, the wounding of others. At the hands of Thomas Crooks, the would-be Trump assassin. We have a bunch of headlines. The reason for this is because the federal government turned over a ton of information to Chuck Grassley, who has now made it public, and it's revealed some new details that has generated these types of headlines. For instance, these just the New York Post got a lot of this. They have headline, would-be Trump assassin Thomas Crooks used Bob Dole as a pseudonym to stock up before the Butler rally shooting. Apparently, he was making Amazon and other online purchases using the name Bob Dole, and the packages kept arriving at his parents' house. Imagine Your parents would notice if Bob Dole is the name on all the packages. That's what his father, Matthew Crooks, told the FBI in an interview 2 days after his son shot former President Trump in the ear at that campaign rally in July 2024. Parcels that were being sent to the residents included parts, tools, and items to increase the capacity of his rifle. What does that mean? A magazine? Is that to increase the capacity of the rifle? The same weapon that his father would give to him on the morning of the rally at the Butler Farm Showgrounds in Pennsylvania. Also this, the cremation of Thomas Crooks, cremation of would-be Trump assassin Thomas Matthew Crooks' body was paid for by an anonymous donor. So just days after his death, as Secret Service snipers take him out, after he's already begun opening fire on everybody there at that rally, specifically shooting the president in the ear, the body gets cremated, and it was paid for by an anonymous donor. Who's an anonymous? I mean, it'd be one thing if it was like the family funded it. An anonymous donor, what does that even mean? Like, who's anonymously making a donation to cremate this guy's body? Anonymous donor paid for a cremation, reads a note at the end of a summary of an interview that the gunman's father, Matthew, conducted with federal investigators. And then this New York Post headline says, would-be Trump assassin Thomas Crooks had sick obsession with guns, federal documents show. Apparently he was interested in firearms. He was doing long-distance shooting. And then he goes off to commit this assassination attempt. That's probably the one headline that I'm like, well, wait a second, hold on. Just because somebody has an interest in guns doesn't mean they're going to become an assassin. Like, we shouldn't generate some sort of, like, conclusion based on that. There's lots of law-abiding citizens who own guns, enjoy using them for sport, feel like have to use them for self-defense, want them for the Second Amendment rights of preventing the tyranny of the government. Look, plenty of legitimate reasons to own firearms in the United States of America. We shouldn't demonize people who go to the range and learn how to use it safely. But Thomas Crooks, apparently, as you might imagine, was obsessed with the guns. And he went on to, unlike most gun owners, use them in the commission of a crime. So those are all the details, a lot of the details coming out from Chuck Grassley. Now, what are we to make of them? Well, the president is set aback by the brand new information. He said this. He said, everybody knows the crooked Joe Biden FBI didn't do what they should have with respect to the lunatic who shot me in Butler, Pennsylvania. By the time I got into office on January 20th, most of the information was missing, altered, corrupted, or gone. New info was just found, the president emphasizes. Why wasn't it seen long ago? This was all a Democrat plot to get me out of the election. It failed. Dirty cop Christopher Wray should pay a price for the way he handled this assassination attempt, and certainly for the things he said. God bless America. Make America great again. President Donald J. Trump. That's interesting to me. It's very fascinating. Now, I want to remind you, though, of, like, when President Trump came into office, he expressed that he was dissatisfied by the lack of answers. That was early in his administration. He's like, I feel like I don't have my arms around this thing. And then he started getting briefings from his new FBI leadership, not Christopher Wray, then Kash Patel and company started giving him briefings on exactly what they knew, what they had their arms around. And the president started saying publicly, well, yeah, I am satisfied with the briefings I'm getting from my guys. Now, both things can be true. Both, he can be satisfied with his team offering what they know and be very dissatisfied with Chris Wray's FBI doing, what did he say in this post? He said that the documents were missing, altered, corrupted, or gone. That's not good. That's awful. The attempted assassination of a Secret Service protectee, document information was missing, altered, corrupted, gone? That's a nightmare. That's a total nightmare. My friend Dan Bongino has was of course, for a time this past year, he was the deputy director of the FBI. On his podcast this morning on the Dan Bongino show, I already saw some of the clips of this going viral. He is now calling for an independent investigation to establish all of the facts here and to be crystal clear with the public. His view, as I gathered it, was that he wants every last piece of information to be litigated and shared in public. And he said he doesn't want any of the alphabet agencies involved, the FBI, the CIA, any of them, that this should be somebody on the outside, somebody who can be trusted. I heard him name people like Rudy Giuliani and Bill Bratton, the former New York City police commissioner. You know, somebody like that, somebody who especially Trump supporters can have some confidence in to oversee an independent investigation into all of this. Just make everything that you possibly can public here. I think that would be good. You know, we need information. I mean, the reality is, of course, if the president doesn't have all of the information, that's a problem. It's one thing for us in the public to want some degree of certainty about what exactly went down. That matters a lot because, you know, in the end, we are in charge. You need to have some faith in your government. And if you don't have that, that's a disaster. And, of course, we haven't had that over the years. You know, Cash and Dan came into the FBI as the inheritors of one of the worst reputations in the entire federal government. The FBI, yeah, people didn't trust it. So they inherited that lack of trust. But for the president to say, this stuff is brand new to me. Why wasn't this seen long ago? This information was missing, altered, corrupted, gone. That ain't good. That's a disaster. Total disaster. And, of course, it leads people to believe that there is some sort of massive cover-up that was going on when Chris Wray was the director of the FBI, that they were destroying information that precluded the public from having a real understanding of the forces behind the assassination attempt. That's, of course, how the conclusions people reach. So whether or not that's true, whether or not there's some broader conspiracy, any of it, just release everything. What could you possibly have to keep classified about this case? We all saw it play out. We know it occurred. We saw the guy on the roof. He was taking the shots. The Trump supporters on the ground are the only reason that President Trump ends up surviving. They're the ones who are yelling, he's on the roof. He's on the roof. Excuse me. Local cops climb up to the roof and begin, you know, exchanging fire with the guy. The whole thing is crazy. And the fact that we don't have clarity up until this very day, the fact that the president doesn't have clarity is cause for immense concern. Big time. So the president's saying, this is insane. Dan Bongino saying, let's get an independent commission going. Something needs to be done here. Excuse me, I've got to clear my throat a little bit. I've got a little bit of a cold or something, Jip. I wonder if I picked it up from Dallas. Got something going on.
17: Don't
0: probably not. It was from you. It was from you in Dallas. No, it wasn't you. It was all the outsiders who came in for the Republican convention. That's what it was. It was one of those Dallas foreigners. Anyway, one way or the other, I'll be fine. Enough complaining about me. I have to keep muting a little bit so I can cough, hack along up. All right. Hey, there are some developments today, and I'm going to explore this, I think, on the next few shows we have here, too. Speaking of Texas, do you see that there are brand new undercover videos that are coming out about James Talafrico and his campaign? It is insane what's happening right now. Talafrico, there's a super PAC that supports him in Texas. And they're called Texas Majority PAC. And Town Hall, the great news operation Town Hall, has undercover video that they have just posted catching a guy called Sky McAdams. Sky, you know he's a lib. Sky McAdams, the organizing manager of Texas Majority PAC, explaining that they have been paying, this operation has been paying people to vote for Talafrico. They're buying votes for James Talafrico. Now, they say, Sky says in the video, you'll hear it in a moment, that you can't just pay them directly. You've got to be a little more creative about this. You pay them to attend a meeting. But what you're really doing is you're paying for them to vote for Talafrico. Listen to this.
18: We
17: people $25 to attend a one-hour Zoom class to like learn why voting is important and why the Republicans are causing all these bad things.
0: Yeah. To attend a Zoom class. Oh, it's not even an actual meeting. It's just flip your Zoom on. You don't even have to turn your camera on. Just flip the Zoom on. We'll give you $25. You vote for Talafrico.
18: Yeah.
17: So it's like a roundabout way of paying people for their votes, essentially, which is interesting.
0: Did you hear that? Jim, is that clear enough? Just making sure. It's a roundabout way to pay people for their votes, essentially, which is interesting. He says, well, it's also criminal.
18: What's this called?
17: It's called the Paid Relational Program. I think Rally Texas is the official name. You can't pay someone to vote for someone. You can't be like, here's $25, go vote for me. You can say, attend a one-hour class and you can receive $25, and the class just talks about like the importance of it.
18: Yeah.
17: It's a little gray.
18: It's a creative way to kind of... But right now we can use all the help we can get.
17: Yeah, you know, like if I was a Republican, I would be pissed.
0: If I was a Republican, I would be pissed. He goes, I'd be like, that is shady as F. This is the Democrat organizer who just admitted on camera that he is buying votes for James Talafrico. Yeah, that seems like a problem. And the hits just keep coming for Talafrico. You know, have you seen videos of his pastor? He's got this pastor lady at St. Andrew's Presbyterian Church. Her name is Babs Miller. She was just caught on camera. Jacob Wheeler has this on X. He's a reporter with the Daily Wire. She was just caught on camera saying that Talafrico's recent heel turn, where he's pretending that he doesn't think there are six sexes, he doesn't think God is non-binary. Have you seen this? Where he just did interviews with Fox and a couple of other outlets, insisting, oh no, I'm totally normal, I'm not that freaky. His pastor, who's a priestess, the priestess was just caught on camera saying he's lying. That the second he gets elected, the second he gets power, he's going to go right back to his freak show positions. I've got that and a lot more. It's ahead on The Vince Show.
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21: 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Reuters Institute says we're now one of the top news brands in the nation. 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
0: Vince Colonnaise.

0: Now, Talafrico's home parish is this, or home church is this place called St. Andrew's Presbyterian. And he has a priestess by the name of Babs Miller, who's in charge of it. And she was just caught on hidden camera, again, from the Daily Wire, Jacob Wheeler sharing this video, saying that Talafrico's lying to the voters right now about his actual positions, which are the freaky ones that we've heard in the past. Listen to this.
1: Trump people are attacking Talarico for saying that God is non-binary. That's literally, that's literally what he is.
2: Yeah.
1: He went on Fox News and like walked that back.
2: Thank you very much.
1: Did you see that?
2: Yeah, he's giving some advice that I don't think he should be following.
1: Yeah. Because that's why, that's frankly something that attracted me to this church was like.
2: And I can guarantee you that once he gets elected, he'll change his tune back to where he was.
1: Okay, but he has to kind of play this game.
0: You hear that? I guarantee you, says his priestess, that he is going to change his tune back the second he gets power to where he was.
2: Back to where he was.
1: Okay. But he has to kind of play this game.
2: Yes,
1: kind
2: of. That's what his campaign has convinced him of, is that the Democratic Party is backing off on their stances on trans and all of this. And so his staff is encouraging him to kind of do the same thing just for the next 50 weeks, whatever days, I guess. I think it's bad advice, personally, but... If it helps him win, okay.
0: What? I'm sorry, she's supposed to be a Christian priestess? And if it helps him win, you know, lying to the public is fine. You know, whatever it helps, I guess. I think he should just tell the truth, but, you know, whatever. I mean, as long as he wins. Is anybody listening to this? How the hell is Texas going to vote for this guy? Jim, I feel like I'm taking freaking crazy pills. Talafrico? Has a shot? I don't think so. I mean, this is one of those moments where I see polls and I'm like, no, come on. The polls, they jack things up all the time. I don't even think it's possible to conduct a real poll these days. It's so crazy. But you see like, Talafrico's up by a point. Up by a point. He says God's non-binary. He says that everybody needs to get abortions. The Bible doesn't talk about it enough, so he thinks abortion is the thing to do. There are six genders.
3: I like how she threw the whole Democrat Party under the bus, saying that they told him to say this now. So the Democrats are telling him to lie. And as a Christian, he's willing to lie to win the Senate.
0: That's the key. You have to lie to win. And she said something like, oh, and they're backing off on the trans stuff, so he has to back off on the trans. I'm sorry, did I miss a memo or something? The Democrats are backing off on the trans delusion? I haven't seen that. They're still all in with that nonsense. It's why people find them so unappealing as a party. It's all a freak show. These are some devastating drops. Boy, I love the hidden camera work these days. Isn't it great? You know why this doesn't happen to conservatives? Because they're the same people, regardless of whether there's a camera.
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3: Breaking news this hour at Town Hall. I'm Bob Agnew in Washington. The Federal Reserve raised its benchmark interest rate today for the first time since 2023. It's an effort to quell stubbornly high inflation, a move that could also spur a sharp response from the White House. President Trump has been calling for a rate reduction. He feels that would be better for the U.S. economy and the competitiveness of U.S. companies overseas. For a third time, the U.S. House has voted to end the war in Iran, approving a war powers resolution that would halt the president's ability to continue military action without congressional approval.
4: The roll call late Tuesday, 220 to 204, was similar to earlier efforts this summer, with a few more Republicans joining all Democrats voting to bring an end to the conflict. None of the resolutions have made it to the president's desk, where President Trump would likely veto the measure. Republican Congressman Brian Mast of Florida, chairman of the House Foreign Affairs Committee, questioned which military resources Democrats would want to remove from the region where he said Iran remains a threat. Mast said President Trump is against, quote, forever wars, and that is what he is ending, the decades of hostilities from Iran. Bernie Bennett, Washington.
3: The family of Charlie Kirk is filing a notice of claim ahead of an upcoming wrongful death lawsuit against the state of Utah and Utah Valley University, alleging multiple security failures that directly led, they say, to the assassination of Charlie Kirk just over a year ago.
5: The upcoming lawsuit alleges multiple entities dropped the ball on security at the event where conservative Charlie Kirk was assassinated. The claim notes that the university was warned that someone could get up on the roof of two nearby buildings. The chief responding to TPUSA, "I got you covered," but the rooftops were not secured. And the stunning revelation that only six campus police officers were assigned to an event with 3,000 people. There was no drone coverage and no ambulance on scene. Charlie Kirk was rushed to the hospital in a private car.
3: That is Laura Winters reporting. More from townhall.com.
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2: 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This guy's a chameleon. 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Doesn't matter what he said in the past. He'll go 180 degrees the other direction.
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5: Major breaking news out of Washington this hour. The Senate has moved to save college sports. However, the crypto bill is dead, and the House has just announced they're leaving town until after the election. Wild days in Washington. We have the details. The local NBC affiliate in Los Angeles is mourning the deaths of a reporter and a pilot who were killed when the station's news chopper crashed in the San Fernando Valley. The pair were reporting on an SUV that had slammed into a bus, killing three people. Another person on the ground died in the helicopter crash. It's a complete tragedy. Six lives lost in all. And Ben Shapiro is here to talk about a new movie coming out today from the Daily Wire. It's an 80s-style action flick. We'll get his views on the movie, the AI debate, and some other news of the day. It is Wednesday, September the 16th. I'm Scott Jennings, reporting for Salem and coming to you live from New York City on this day, 1908. America was entering a new age. A strange and noisy invention was beginning to appear on the nation's roads. Expensive, unreliable. Oh yes, it did terrify the horses. Plenty of Americans believed it was nothing more than a passing fad. Among the skeptics was a successful businessman from Flint, Michigan. He'd made a fortune building horse-drawn carriages. In fact, his company was one of the largest carriage manufacturers in the country. This man understood horses and wagons. He understood how Americans had traveled for generations. He understood the past. But then he saw the future coming down the road. The new machines were loud, smelly, and sometimes dangerous. But they were also getting better. And this businessman realized that the question wasn't whether the new technology would change America. The question was, who would shape that change? So the carriage king did something remarkable. He abandoned the certainty of the industry that he knew, and he bet his future on an industry that barely existed. In 1904, he took control of a small and struggling automobile company. Mind you, this man wasn't an engineer. He did not invent the car. But he may have been the greatest salesman of his generation. He took his automobiles to fairs and expositions, and he turned that struggling company into one of America's leading automakers. But his vision was bigger than one company or even one car. He imagined an entire family of automobile brands, different vehicles for different Americans, all united under one corporate roof. The bankers thought he was crazy and reckless. But he predicted that America would someday build and sell 500,000 cars in a single year. So on September the 16th, 1908, William Billy Durant created a new corporation. It began with Buick, then came Oldsmobile, Cadillac, and more than 20 other companies and suppliers that he acquired in less than 16 months. The man who made his fortune building horse-drawn carriages created the company that would help put America on the road to the future. General Motors, founded on this day, September the 16th, 1908. You know, Billy Durant understood something that has defined America from the beginning. Progress belongs to the people who don't fear the future, but rather those who embrace it, shape it, and make certain that America leads it. In Durant's day, the disruptive new technology was the automobile. Today, it may well be this artificial intelligence. And once again, America faces a choice. We can become so consumed by the risks that we regulate ourselves into irrelevance and surrender the future to China. Or we can unleash American innovation and make absolutely certain that the technology transforming the world is designed, developed, and dominated by the United States of America. The automobile changed how Americans lived, worked, and built. Artificial intelligence may change even more than that. And that's our top story today, the question of whether the United States will lead the world in a technology that could serve as rocket fuel for our economy, or whether we will succumb to our fears as those who hate America put their own political goals ahead of what's best for our national future. The debate this week is whether the U.S. should slow down the development of this technology as we race against China for AI supremacy. The socialist Bernie Sanders is now openly calling for the U.S. to effectively exit the AI race, to cede this ground to the Chinese. I debated the issue last night on CNN. Take a listen. Cut three.
6: What do you make, Scott, of seeing Bernie Sanders and Steve Bannon pushing for the same issue?
7: Well, I see a lot of people who've been somewhat hostile to Donald Trump lately forming up here to try to slow down something that's critical to the future of the U.S. economy. I mean, we can talk about guardrails, and I think it's proper for policymakers to talk about what's good for the American people here and how do you do things the right way. But you have to remember, China doesn't give a rip here. They're not going to slow down on anything. And if you believe, which President Trump believes, that this is a race between the United States and China, and we have to win it, we have to control the infrastructure on this, then, you know, listening to people trying to slow us down while the Chinese continue to advance seems like a pretty silly idea. One of the thought I have is that all the people who constantly are telling us the world is coming to an end about this, that, or the other have moved on to this thing now. And I'm sure in a couple of years it'll be something else. But you have this sort of group of people who are constantly, apocalyptic in their thinking about whatever it is that happens to be going on. I feel like some of that's going on too.
5: So what's really going on here? Seems to me most of the people who've been trying to destroy Donald Trump politically, or who are constantly warning us that the world is coming to an end, are forming up around the next thing, which is AI. More from the CNN debate last night. Cut four.
7: I see a bunch of people who've become critical of and want to slow down or derail or politically damage Donald Trump coming together on this. Trump, I think this is going to be one of his biggest legacy points. We look back in 10, 15, 20 years, if we win this, if the United States, and we're ahead right now, and if we win this and our economy benefits from it and we're the world power on this, it'll be due to the presidency of Donald Trump. And a bunch of people right now who don't want him to succeed or to have a legacy, I feel like, are trying to slow it down. I see a lot of politics in this.
5: Simply put, for the left, if something empowers and advances America or Trump, they hate it, and they'll try to scare you to death to stop our country from succeeding. My advice is don't fall for it, folks. Be awake, be aware, especially of who and what are trying to stop your country's progress. More news updating you on a few issues in the Senate that we discussed yesterday. As we exited the air, the Clarity Act failed to get 60 votes to advance. This was the crypto bill. Came up 11 votes short of cloture. Issue seems dead for now. But the Save College Sports Act, which Senator Schmidt from Missouri came on here yesterday to discuss with us, did move forward last night. Vote was 73-24, so that's moving on down the tracks. Over in the House yesterday, the AM Radio for Every Vehicle Act passed easily, thanks to those who voted to keep us on the air. On to the Senate now, hopefully the president's desk. And it didn't get much notice, but if you're wondering whether Democrats are planning to impeach President Trump if they retake the House majority, well, they're already doing it. Yesterday, 147 House Democrats voted to advance impeachment articles against Trump. 46 Democrats voted present, and 18 voted with Republicans to table the resolution. Vast majority of Democrats said yes or look the other way. You can consider this spring training for the Major League impeachment season that'll come around in January should Dems retake the House. This just in, by the way, the House is leaving town. Speaker Mike Johnson has canceled tomorrow's votes and is likely to recess after votes tonight and send the House home until after the midterm election. One more thing. Charlie Kirk's family is taking the first step toward a wrongful death lawsuit against Utah Valley University and against the state of Utah. Based on the allegations, they are right to demand answers before Charlie's event. Turning Point USA specifically warned campus police about accessible rooftops overlooking the venue. The police chief allegedly responded, quote, "I got you covered," but the rooftops were not covered. For a crowd of roughly 3,000 people, the filing says there were only 6 campus officers, no written plan, no secured perimeter, no real-time monitoring or security cameras. When Charlie was shot, there wasn't even an ambulance ready. He had to go to the hospital in a private vehicle. Now, the accused assassin alone bears responsibility for pulling the trigger. That does not absolve public officials of their duty to provide the protection that they promised. 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More news after this. It's Scott Jennings on Salem. Stay with us.
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5: Broadcasting from New York City today, here on Wednesday, September the 16th. Common sense for the American people. Look, we promise you one thing here on the Scott Jennings Show, and that's to tell you the truth and to try to debunk the narratives, particularly when they're coming from the American left. I'm going to do that for you now because there is a disturbing story making the rounds on social media, and it is now circulating in the halls of Congress. A series of black Americans have been found dead by hanging in different parts of the country. And before investigators could finish the work, before the autopsies and videos and physical evidence could establish what happened, the political left announced its preferred conclusion, that America is witnessing a wave of racial lynchings. Congresswoman Ayanna Pressley called it a, quote, national crisis and invoked the haunting phrase, strange fruit hanging from trees. Alexandria Ocasio-Cortez called these deaths, quote, widespread modern-day lynchings and racial terror. Nearly 60 Democratic members of Congress signed a letter demanding a federal investigation. Now, let me be clear. Any suspicious death deserves a serious investigation. Every grieving family deserves answers. And if somebody's been murdered because of race or any other reason, the killer should be prosecuted to the fullest extent of the law. But an investigation is designed to discover the truth. It's not supposed to validate a politically convenient conclusion that's already been announced on social media. And the known evidence in these cases does not support the narrative that AOC and her colleagues are selling. The lawmakers highlighted 10 deaths. According to publicly available findings, 8 of the 10 were ruled suicides following autopsies and physical examinations. In Georgia, surveillance video showed one young man walking alone into the woods before his death. In Raleigh, North Carolina, police recovered video showing another man acting alone while carrying a cord. His mother told police he'd been struggling with mental health issues. In other cases, medical examiners reported no defensive wounds, no signs of assault, no evidence of another person's involvement. One Michigan investigation does remain open. Another case, the death of Tasia Fortune in Jackson, Mississippi, was properly ruled a homicide and police did make an arrest. But the accused murderer is also black and knew the victim. And Fortune's own mother has said she does not believe that race was a factor. It's a terrible crime, but based on everything currently known, it is not evidence of white racial terror or a nationwide campaign of lynching, as the Democrats would have you believe. Some of the 10 deaths cited in this supposed 2026 spike did not even occur in 2026. They happened in 2024 and 2025. So what's really happening here? Let me tell you, this is how America's racism industry operates. And yes, it is an industry. It has politicians, professional activists, academics, consultants, nonprofits, and media outlets, all of whom derive money, power, attention, or political relevance from convincing you, the American people, that racism is not merely present, but that it is constantly growing. This industry can never declare progress. It can never acknowledge that America has changed. It can never permit racial tensions to cool. Because if racial hatred is not discovered frequently enough, it must be exaggerated. If it cannot be exaggerated, it must be presumed. And if it cannot even be presumed from the facts, it must be invented out of whole cloth. Every disputed incident becomes a national symbol. Every tragedy becomes evidence of systemic oppression. Every unanswered question is treated as proof of a conspiracy. And when the facts arrive, quietly, methodically, case by case, the racism industry has already moved on to its next outrage. In this instance, politicians took separate tragedies, mostly suicides, according to investigators, and stitched them together into a national racial conspiracy that the evidence does not support. In doing so, they exploited two profoundly painful chapters in American life. The first is the genuine evil history of lynching. Thousands of black Americans were terrorized and murdered by mobs while authorities looked away. That history should be remembered honestly and treated with gravity. The second is America's present-day mental health and suicide crisis. People who died by suicide are not political props. Their families should not have their grief commandeered by politicians attempting to manufacture racial panic. Words matter, especially in these cases. Lynching does not simply mean that a black person died by hanging. It describes murder, a deliberate act of violence historically used to terrorize an entire race. You do not honor the victims of actual lynching by applying that word recklessly to deaths in which investigators have found no murder. And you do not build racial trust by telling black Americans that an organized campaign of racial terror is underway when the evidence says otherwise. We'll have more news after this. It's Scott Jennings on Salem. Stay with us.
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17: 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Reuters Institute says we're now one of the top news brands in the nation. 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
18: This is Albert Moeller for townhall.com. Will Western civilization survive? Well, not if we refuse to deport our sworn enemies. For several decades now, the academic left has seen Western civilization as the oppressive past that must give way to the utopian future. The United States and Israel are painted at the center of the left's bullseye. All this burst onto the headlines when Hamas carried out its murderous terror attack upon Israel on October 7, 2023. This brings us to Mahmoud Khalil, who at the time of the demonstrations was a graduate student and leader of the pro-Palestinian protests. The Trump administration moved to deport Khalil on the basis of his actions. Now he's become a test case for whether or not America has the courage to defend itself and our own values. Western civilization has enemies, and plenty of them are found on our elite college campuses. Our civilization will either defend itself or surrender. Any civilization that encourages its enemies to populate its elite institutions is just announcing its surrender, and it will deserve its defeat. I'm Albert Moeller.
19: SRN News, I'm Bob Agnew in Washington. The Federal Reserve has raised its benchmark interest rate for the first time since 2023 in an effort to quell stubbornly high inflation. The move is likely to spur something of a sharp response from the White House. President Trump has been calling for a rate reduction for some time now, believing that would be the best for the overall U.S. economy, stimulate growth, and make American companies more competitive overseas. Consumers may be unhappy about higher prices at the pump and elsewhere, but according to the latest retail figures, they do continue to spend freely when it comes to their own personal paycheck. President Trump's Surgeon General selection, Nicole Safer, delivering a strong endorsement of childhood vaccines today during her testimony before the Senate Health Committee. On Wall Street right now, the Dow Jones Industrial Average back down. It's off by about 800 points. NASDAQ down 112. This is SRN News.
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0: Western civilization, one busted leftist narrative at a time. 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
5: All right. Our next guest is a young conservative voice taking on unapologetically the radical left. And now she says TikTok is trying to silence her for that work. Joining us, Daily Wire opinion writer and It's All Politics creator, Chloe Trapinato, coming back to the Scott Jennings Show. Chloe, get back in here to your radio roots, Chloe. You did a little radio in college.
1: Thank you, Scott. I sure did, and I am so glad to be back, especially after we just saw each other in person last week when I beat Scott Jennings, everyone, in basketball.
5: Yes.
1: So I'd like that to also be shown on the record.
5: Chloe and I saw each other at the Dallas convention, and in one of the halls there was one of these little rigged basketball games where you – and anyway – I didn't have eyes on Chloe's machine, but it feels rigged to me that you scored. You didn't just beat me. You, like, tripled my score, which made me think that you had some funny business going on.
1: I don't, somehow China worked its way into that bar and into that basketball machine, and they did rig the machine in my favor. I think I won 64 to 32 or something. Just terrible.
5: Terrible.
1: Or maybe I'm that good, and I did tell you that this why I now believe that men should be allowed to play in women's sports because we might just
5: beat them out. I was considering filing for the WNBA draft, but after you defeated me so soundly, I now do not view this as a viable career path for myself. Chloe, I'm very fond of your writing and your work. I'd like to talk about a couple of recent things that you've written. You have an article sitting out there right now. Headline is, 1 in 5 Gen Z holds a positive view of Osama bin Laden. Osama bin Laden seems to be making a comeback among Gen Z. Tell us about it.
1: Yeah, well, unfortunately, Gen Z also does not know who Norm MacDonald is, and he made the very astute observation in a joke fashion several decades ago. And he said, "What terrifies me is if ISIS were to detonate a nuclear device and kill 50 million Americans, imagine the backlash against peaceful Muslims." And I wish my generation could just laugh at that now and understand that that was a joke. But unfortunately, we're blissfully unaware, and we're taking that sentiment to heart and living that out. 20% of my generation believes that bin Laden was the good guy. I mean, I read this data piece yesterday and just about vomited. I mean, this is absolutely horrific. He was the mastermind behind the deadliest terror attacks this world has ever seen. And because Gen Z has just been imbibing from TikTok and information channels that whose sole intent is to brainwash us, we now believe that the villains are the victims. So I think you can trace some of this misinformation back to last year. Well, you can trace it back to our education systems, to many different things. But last year, do you remember that spike? There was a trend on TikTok where Gen Z was reading Osama bin Laden's letters to the American people, where he kind of broke it up into two parts. And he said, yeah, well, I did this because America is bad and America is an aggressive oppressor, and we need to take y'all down because you've been hurting us. But then the latter part of his letter was that, you know, he abides by the Islamic faith and the Islamic political belief. And his purpose on this earth is to just destroy any infidels, any non-believers in the Muslim faith. And so that is exactly why he carried out his attack. But of course, Gen Z didn't really read that part of the letter. So now you have just young Americans believing that he's the good guy. It's absolutely abominable.
5: I mean, it seems to me that the core of it must be that these people in your generation have been so steeped in and awash in this idea that America is bad. We're rotten at the core. So if someone's attacking America, that automatically makes them the good guy. And then on top of that, I suspect in their college environments, they're being taught this framework of oppressed and oppressor. And America must always be viewed as the oppressor. And that means you can rationalize or appreciate anything that the so-called oppressed might be doing, including, say, 9/11. And then on top of that, I think there's just a healthy dose of propaganda out there that some people can't tell the difference between good information and misinformation. Well, it's a startling statistic, but alarming at the same time. You also have a new story that you're working on right now. Oh, go ahead. Sorry.
1: I was just going to say that, meanwhile, Osama bin Laden was not oppressed whatsoever. I mean, his family they were billionaires, and Osama himself would have inherited millions. So their framework doesn't even apply to him, nor the terrorists that he employed to help carry out the 9/11 attacks. Ayaan Hirsi Ali pointed this out in her recent piece for Tablet magazine. She said that the hijackers themselves weren't even, they weren't even America hating, but they were just militant Islamists whose sole purpose they believed on this earth was to kill for Allah. And that was it. One of the main hijacker, Muhammad Atta, he didn't really even hate us that much. He was very well off as well. He went to school in Hamburg, Germany. He was in technical school, and he would have lived a very affluent life himself. He just started prescribing to this Islamist belief system and then got it in his mind that he needed to kill Americans for Allah.
5: Our guest today, that voice you're hearing, the brilliant basketball player Chloe Trapinato. She's also a writer for the Daily Wire and is creator of It's All Politics. Chloe, you mentioned to me down in Dallas that you're having trouble with TikTok. You obviously are conservative. You make conservative arguments. You make a lot of content. What is going on with you and the TikTok platform? Do you believe they are on purpose trying to suppress your conservative views?
1: I think that there is somebody in China who said there is a woman named Chloe Trapinato living in Washington, D.C., and I'm going to only suppress her information because she's just too good at what she's doing online, and she's changing the landscape of America single-handedly. No, I'm just kidding. But I do believe that they are just across the board censoring political speech. I don't want to say it's just conservatives, because I do believe there are some leftist influencers who are also being silenced, though I haven't heard specific examples of this. But I was talking to Lydia, who is with the New York Post, and she recently wrote another piece about this. And she was saying that it's happening on both sides of the aisle. But for me, at least, I know every single one of my videos is going to get taken down. This has been going on now for a couple of months. If I use, I think there may be trigger words like Islam or terrorism or murder. If I say those words, abortion, more than once, I pretty much know that my video is going to get taken down. Even when I whisper certain phrases and words, it's kind of become a running joke on my page that I have to whisper terrorism anytime I say it, just to try to dodge the AI algorithm that takes me down. It doesn't work. It still flags me and immediately takes the video down. Now, there's two repercussions for all of this for me and for the world. Number one is, you know, conservative creators aren't getting creator funds. We're missing out on potentially millions and millions of dollars for not being able to produce this content and then have it stay up on the platform, which is where I work for the Daily Wire as well. So I don't need the TikTok income. It's just nice to have. But a lot of creators, this is their where they get their living. But also, I mean, we're just not able to get information out there and provide that conservative perspective that is so needed, especially right now on this very leftist platform that's just spewing one side of the political discussion constantly to the youth, where we know that 68% of Gen Z is using TikTok every single day. So this is where young people are at. And if we cannot reach these young people with conservative messaging and just with basic fact, well, then we're going to continue to lose elections and perform very, very abysmally in the midterms. Because it's seriously every single video, Scott, it makes me want to punch a wall. It just immediately says community guideline, no matter what I do.
5: Chloe Trapinato of the Daily Wire, our special guest conversation today. Chloe, I'm interested in your opinion about something that I spotted on the internet this morning. AOC did a quick interview on the steps of the Capitol with the entertainment website TMZ. She's waded into this debate over this musical act, Ed Sheeran, and his opening act, Macklemore. This Macklemore character was showing up and spewing all sorts of anti-Semitic hatred from the stage, and in fact wore a prosthetic nose and was clearly engaging in sort of the worst kind of anti-Semitism that you could. Macklemore was banned from some arenas, and I think Ed Sheeran has thrown him off of his tour. And AOC has decided to come out in support of Macklemore. Let's hear that. Cut seven.
2: It's not just what has happened with the act and not just in removing Macklemore from the lineup, but when you see what Robert Kraft did to line up all of the stadiums to censor speech in that one specific way, it's become clear that this is not just about one music artist or two music artists, but this is about how just a handful of stadium owners and the elite can prevent an entire massive issue, in this case, the genocide in Gaza.
5: Okay, so is this a free speech issue, or is this just a case of anti-Semitism run amok, and this is now, because of what AOC has said, a preview of what the entire 2028 Democratic presidential primary is going to look like?
1: Oh, gosh. I wish this would become a free speech issue, but I've heard the words Palestine and Gaza and free from, what do they say, from the river to the sea, Palestine should be free, way more times than I ever wished to in my entire life. Nobody is silencing Macklemore. This is the most he's been heard since 2012 when Thrift Shop came out. And that song is extremely irritating. So I hope that doesn't resurge into our culture. But what happened here was that Macklemore rose too quickly to fame. He got addicted to alcohol and Oxy at a young age. And now he's just having a crash out. And he doesn't have, in my opinion, the talent to be anything more than a one-hit wonder. So he just has to blabber on about how Elon is Hitler and ICE is the Gestapo and terrorists are the victims, even though none of that is true at all. I'm excited for this anniversary of October 7th to happen so that we can reignite the conversation about the true definition of genocide, because that's not what's happening in Gaza. A genocide is the deliberate attempt to exterminate a group of people for no reason at all. And Israel is obviously not trying to do that to Palestinians. Nor have they. I mean, more babies have been born in Gaza during the war than Gazans were killed. There were like 120,000 live births since October 7th. So I cannot believe that it's been 3 years of all of this and people are still screaming pro-Palestine and all this. When this week alone, we saw videos of Palestinians cheering the Houthi attacks on Saudi Arabia and phone records of Palestinians who snuck into America and laughing on the phone when he heard about October 7th. So like we were talking about earlier, there's this oppressor versus oppressive, hero versus villain dichotomy that the left has just inverted.
5: All right, that voice you're hearing today, Chloe Trapinato. Read her pieces. Let's see, you're at the Daily Wire. I see you publish some things at News Nation. And you're also the creator of It's All Politics, a digital platform delivering short, research-driven political commentary to younger audiences. And also, do not play her in arcade basketball, she'll whip your behind. Chloe Trapinato, thanks for coming by the Scott Jennings Show.
1: Thank you so much, Scott. Have a good day.
5: All right. We take a break. More after this.
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9: He's the author of the best-selling book, A Revolution of Common Sense. Here's Scott Jennings.
5: He has spent decades studying war, fighting in it, and surviving some of its most dangerous moments. Now, John Spencer is telling those stories in a brand new book called 20 Times I Almost Died, and revealing what those close calls taught him about leadership, survival, and how to live. John Spencer, welcome back to the Scott Jennings Show.
10: Hey, Scott. Thanks for having me back.
5: You were in the United States Army for 25 years, two combat tours in Iraq. You're now chair of war studies at the Madison Policy Forum. This book goes beyond the battlefield, however, and you talk about these near-death experiences to examine things like decision-making under pressure. Tell us about the book and how it's going so far.
10: Sure. Thanks, Scott. Yeah, I spent 25 years, had my combat deployments. This book is even more than that. Even my research now into different war zones around the world. It's a bit of storytelling, hopefully humor, but seriously, the lessons I learned about character, because I do believe stress reveals character, and each one of those moments either developed a character in me or tested a character in me. So I'm hoping people gain lessons for leadership to parenting to business from my own trials and tribulations.
5: 20 Times I Almost Died, that's the name of the book. You can order it right now on Amazon or wherever you get your books. John, I want you to give me the one time that made the biggest difference in your life.
10: So there's one time, actually, that taught me the most, and it's through a hard lesson where I got my ear bitten off in a fight. Now, that's not a combat story, although most people look at my ear and think I got it shot off. I was a young man, which, you know, we do have a crisis in manhood on what is strength, but I was a young man, thought I had to fight for my honor, thought I had been disrespected because I was just, like many young men, thought that that's the way things had to be, and I was engaged in a street fight where I got my ear bitten off. But I learned the hard lesson that I would later learn as I developed in the military, that respect is given, it is earned, it is never demanded. That's the one lesson of all these 20, to include, you know, war zones that has taught me the most and a hard lesson I needed to learn. It also set me on a path on what is my own identity, because I thought I had lost my identity because I had lost, I had to leave the unit I was in, the Ranger Regiment. But it taught me a lot that I hope I passed it on to my children, that any young man or woman can gain from.
5: You write in the book about instincts saving your life. Can instincts be trained, or is that something you can only develop after years of experience like what you've done in service to our country?
10: So it can absolutely be trained and honed to have an awareness of your environment, to what is a threat, not being a threat, because there is a lot about deterrence from nation states down to individuals walking on the street. If you don't present yourself as a target, one of those lessons is that, which I actually, a great book that I read called The Gift of Fear, your brain is a supercomputer that will send you signals. And whether you listen to them or not, that gut intuition, instinct can be trained, absolutely. But you also have the gift of your mind telling you there's a danger in the environment and you need to listen to that. And I had many instances, but one in the book is where I almost, you know, pulled a cord that I shouldn't pull and almost blew myself up and everybody else around me.
5: I encourage you to get this book by John Spencer. It's called 20 Times I Almost Died. Interesting read. It's available right now. John, you've been on here before analyzing what's going on with Iran. And yesterday I had a debate on CNN. I argued and have been arguing that this is already a brilliant military victory for the United States. I was debating David Axelrod yesterday, and he said it's been, quote, a defeat. Which of us is right?
10: So it's hard. I think I saw your debate. I think, of course, I believe you are right. But as a war scholar, analyst that faces this argument all the time, who's winning, who's losing, who won, and who lost? This is ongoing. But no straight common sense person who looks at the objectives, prevent Iran from getting a nuclear weapon, prevent Iran from creating a chokehold on the global economy. The United States is winning that battle. Of course, the war is not over, and we'll see how great we win. But I 100%, you are right, and he was wrong.
5: Yeah, it's amazing to me, John. I see Democrats and pundits, and you know, it's mostly people who are aligned around one issue. We have to do anything we can do to destabilize and defeat politically Donald Trump, even if that means running PR cover for the Iranian regime, which has no navy, no military to speak of, a decimated defense industrial complex. They have a leader who's a cardboard cutout that no one's ever seen in public. We've got pre-war oil flowing out of the Strait of Hormuz. It's pretty obvious who's winning to me. John Spencer, the book is called 20 Times I Almost Died. Thanks for coming on. We take a break. Ben Shapiro coming up right after this.
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2: Breaking news this hour at Town Hall. I'm Bob Agnew in Washington. The White House and the Fed probably on a collision course at this point after the Fed today decided to raise its benchmark interest rate by about a quarter point, taking it up to near 3.9% over time. That could result in higher borrowing costs for mortgages, auto loans, and credit cards. President Trump has been calling for rates to be lowered, something he insists would be good for the U.S. economy and would help American companies to be more competitive overseas. Consumers unhappy about those higher prices, but they do keep spending freely.
3: Retail sales rose at better than expected 1.2% last month, after recording a revised 0.5% dip in July, according to Commerce Department data just released. Economists were anticipating a 0.7% gain for the month, according to FactSet. The decline in July was noticeable because there had been few signs of fatigue from U.S. consumers. Americans spent heavily during the World Cup and Amazon Prime Day sales this summer. That followed solid retail sales in April and May as Americans dipped into their government tax refunds. Bernie Bennett reporting.
2: President Trump's Surgeon General selection, Nicole Safier, delivered a strong endorsement on childhood vaccines today as she had an exchange with Chairman Bill Cassidy, himself a doctor, and was asked about the president's statement regarding the vaccines for measles, mumps, and rubella.
4: Is the MMR vaccine extremely lethal, as the president said?
5: Chairman Cassidy, I cannot speak to what the president has said.
4: If you cannot say...
5: As a physician, I can tell you that I do not believe the MMR vaccine to be lethal. I believe the MMR vaccine is our greatest tool for combating measles.
4: That's great. That's great music. And does it cause autism?
5: I do not believe childhood vaccines cause autism.
2: On Wall Street, the Dow Jones Industrial Average closed down just a little over 600 points after the Fed made its announcement on interest rates today. The Nasdaq gave up about 31, and the S&P 500 down 33 points. More at townhall.com.
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9: 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Good afternoon, this is Siobhan coming to you from the JTR Roofing Studios. We've got mostly sunny skies and a high near 74.
0: Foundations of Freedom, a look at America's founding principles and the leaders who shaped our nation.
10: Ronald Reagan understood that freedom sometimes requires more than quiet diplomacy. It requires moral clarity. On June 12, 1987, standing before the Brandenburg Gate in a divided Berlin, Reagan issued a direct challenge to Soviet leader Mikhail Gorbachev. "Mr. Gorbachev, tear down this wall." The Berlin Wall was more than concrete and barbed wire. It represented a system that restricted movement, divided families, and denied millions the freedoms Americans often take for granted.

0: Reagan refused to treat that division as permanent. He understood that free nations must be willing to identify the difference between liberty and oppression, and have the courage to say so. 2 years later, the Berlin Wall fell. Freedom survives when people refuse to accept tyranny as inevitable. So when freedom is challenged today, will we have the courage to defend it with the same clarity?
1: Proverbs 22:6 says, train up a child in the way he should go. 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
4: Wednesday, September the 16th, new moving out that I think you are going to want to see. It's like an 80s action movie dropping. What's going on here? Terrorists are taking over a college campus during a pro-Palestine protest. Let's watch the trailer.
5: Every significant movement in history started with protesting.
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10: Given the current climate, should a figure as polarizing as Clay Saunders even be allowed on campus?
11: Can you hear me okay?
12: Saunders is a close personal friend of Chancellor Friedman. 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
5: 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They're downstairs and they've blocked the doors.
16: I seek forgiveness from Allah the Almighty.
17: You cannot run and hide.
16: Muhammad is the messenger of God. There is no God but Allah.
17: What do you say? You turn those SOBs into a fine red mist.
18: 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They call that leapfrog.
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4: And joining me now to discuss is the producer and the founder of The Daily Wire, which is producing this movie, Ben Shapiro. Ben, welcome to the Scott Jennings Show.
21: Hey, Scott. Thanks so much for having me. Appreciate it.
4: All right. You made this movie. What inspired you to do it? And is it in theaters across the country or in select places right now?
21: Right now, it's in a couple of select theaters, but it's available to everyone streaming right now over at Daily Wire. Now, what inspired this was the political circumstances in which we now find ourselves. The author, the writer and the director, Kyle Rankin, wrote the script for Run, Hide, Fight, Infidels back in late 2025. It was inspired in part by the Columbia University protests, inspired in part probably by the terrorist attacks of October 7th. But the basic idea is that radical Islam is a threat to the United States. The basic plot line of the film is that there is a protest that is taking place on behalf of Hamas, kind of pro-Palestine protest, and the people who are part of the protest open the door inadvertently in part to actual terrorists who end up taking over the campus. And it's the only movie that I am aware of that actually has Muslim terrorists saying Muslim terrorist things. I think that Hollywood has largely airbrushed what it is that Muslim terrorists think, projecting their thoughts, feelings, and values through those of the West. But the reality is that they are eminently clear about what they say and what they think and what they would like to do. And in this film, the villains are quite frightening, but at the same time, it's fun and it's hilarious. And it's about, you know, American college students and a former special forces guy taking down the terrorists. So it is very much in the mold of a sort of Red Dawn. It's kind of Red Dawn crossed with Blazing Saddles, might be a good way to put it. It's funny. It's entertaining, but it's also saying a lot of the things that Hollywood will never say out loud. And if you try to say it in Hollywood, they cancel your career.
4: Yeah, when I first saw the concept for this and watched the trailer, I thought, this reminds me of one of my all-time favorite 80s movies, Red Dawn, where the high school kids have to fight back against the various commies that have invaded America. So if you approach Red Dawn status, it's going to be a highly successful. Ben, I was reading on the internet here that you were going to show this movie at the D.C. Draft House Theater, but they canceled the screening of Run, Hide, Fight, Infidels. Tell us about that.
21: Yeah, I mean, there are some theaters across the country who have planned a screening and then they've canceled the screening under what we would consider to be, I would say, politically inauspicious circumstances. We've seen posters for the movie that are being put up in New York torn down. It's exactly what you would expect. I mean, there are going to be a lot of people who are scared for a variety of reasons, both political and possibly just safety-based, to screen the film. Because, again, it has people saying things that a lot of people don't really want to hear. And obviously, the reviews that are coming out so far are pretty much everything we expected. Variety came out today and said that if you want to see a movie about radical leftists that disdains them, that treats radical leftists who only care about humanity and treats them in the worst possible way, then you should watch Infidels. It's like, well, you know, I mean, that's not a horrible synopsis, actually, of the film, because, again, one of the things that the film targets is, of course, radical Islam, but it's also targeting a left that is moving, you know, hand in hand with radical Islam. It's a red-green alliance, and that alliance lasts precisely until the moment radical Muslims take over and then kill everybody of the left, which is precisely what happened in Iran during the Iranian Revolution and would presumably happen if radical Muslims gained control of any serious territory inside the West. So I think that the film is obviously very politically relevant, given the fact that we have an actual overt terror supporter in Michigan running for the Senate seat in Michigan, given the fact that we have multiple people who are going to be sitting in the next Congress who are pretty overtly pro-jihadi, ranging from Daria Lisa Chevalier to Mila Kirosh over in Colorado to Adam Hamawi. The fact that this has become such a hot topic around the 25th anniversary of 9/11, it's not a coincidence. There are a lot of people who truly hate the country. They're allying with a left that is increasingly radical and willing to fellow travel with people who hate the country so long as they're attacking the same institutions. I think what the movie mocks is that pretension in a pretty colorful way.
4: And tell us who the director is, who the lead actors are. How long did it take you to make the film?
21: So Kyle Rankin is the writer and the director of the film. He wrote the film late 2025. It was filmed early 2026. The lead actor is Jonathan Majors, who you'll know as Kang the Conqueror from the Marvel Universe. And so he's actually a major movie star. And this is one of the things that we've been trying to do with Daily Wire, is to continue to expand the size and scope of our offering. So obviously right now we also have the number two show in America on Amazon Prime Video with the Pendragon Cycle, Rise of the Merlin. That's available to everybody over at Amazon. But we're hoping this will be the top movie in America, again, with actual movie stars. We have more announcements to come sometime probably in the next week or so about the next major piece of entertainment that we will be releasing inside the next couple of months. It's got a bunch of household names in it. Yeah, I think that one of the things that conservatives have been forced to do is sort of ghettoize themselves in terms of entertainment, not trying to reach out to general audiences, either because of the message or because of the faces in the movie. We're trying to break out of that by actually having faces that people know, by allowing people to experience our entertainment first as entertainment and secondarily as politics. I think that's how people mostly identify with the film. Yeah, it's heavily politically laden. It's a Daily Wire project. We wouldn't be making it otherwise. But the politics comes secondary to the fact that it's really a fun watch. It's definitely something where you get together with your friends, pop a beer, and just enjoy yourselves.
4: All right. The movie is called Run, Hide, Fight, Infidels. It launches today. Pick it up at the Daily Wire. You can stream it there. Ben, talk to me about the Daily Wire. Obviously, there's been a lot of press about what you intend to do with the company, the things you, kinds of offerings you intend to put out there. First of all, for the audience, if they want to subscribe to the Daily Wire, tell them how to do that today. And then give us an idea of where you think the company is headed over the next couple of years.
21: Sure. So Daily Wire started about 11 years ago at this point in a pool house in Southern California. Obviously, no income. Now it's a company that does $150, $200 million in revenue every year. It's a very large company, a couple of hundred employees. You know, over the course of the last couple of years, we've been having to make some significant shift in how we approach the business. And so there have been a lot of headlines, some positive, some negative, about the state of the company. The company has never been in a better position than it is right now. We have a pipeline of awesome content that is coming that ranges from new documentaries from hosts like Matt Walsh to documentaries from surprise documentaries from figures that you might have heard of to new hosts who are going to come online next year to entertainment projects like Pendragon Cycle or like Run, Hide, Fight, Infidels. We have an entire pipeline of those that's going to be coming out throughout the next year. We have, you know, content that's coming from Michael Knowles, new content that comes behind the paywall from me. And obviously, as we engage toward not just the midterms, but the next presidential election cycle, we have a made-over op-ed page run by Ben Domenech. We have a new reportorial staff. So we're expanding and renewing in a lot of great ways. I really could not be more excited. I'm not sure I've ever been more excited about the future of the company than I am right now.
4: Ben Shapiro, founder of The Daily Wire, our guest here on The Scott Jennings Show. Ben, I saw in the New York Times this morning a sentence that I still can't believe. Well, I guess I should believe it because it's the New York Times, and you've been after this newspaper over the last few days. I'm going to read it to you. Israelis are deeply divided over how to apportion blame for the policy, military, and intelligence failures that preceded the attack and the war. Quote, but Israelis still largely view themselves as the victims of October the 7th. Are we on the road here to the new Holocaust denialism, thanks to the New York Times?
21: Well, I mean, I think the New York Times obviously, you know, downplayed the Holocaust in its time. It was the newspaper of Walter Duranty, so it wasn't just Holocaust against Jews that they denied. But the New York Times attempting to set up with sentences like that a moral equivalence between Hamas and Israel, between an actual democracy in the Middle East with an established military trying to minimize civilian casualties versus a terrorist group that was seeking to murder babies, like literally murder babies. I mean, they literally kidnapped a family, the Bibas family, brought small children back to a tunnel, strangled them with their bare hands, and then smashed their faces with rocks so it would look as though they'd been killed by Israeli ordnance. I mean, that's who Israel is fighting. The fact that it's a matter of question for the New York Times as to whether the Israelis were the victims of October 7th. Notice they're not even saying the victims in the general Palestinian-Israeli conflict. They're saying of October 7th, which I think undeniably under any sort of rubric, they are the victims of October 7th. I mean, you can make the case, I think it's wrong, that Israel has done terrible things since October. I don't think that's true, but that's not even what they're doing. They're saying that October 7th itself, the greatest terrorist attack since September 11th and the greatest attack on Jews since World War II, the Jews themselves were not the victims of that thing. They might perceive themselves to be that way, but, you know, that's a matter on which reasonable people can differ. Again, this is what the New York Times is. I got in a bit of a fight with them last week because their headlines on September 11th were headlines, like generic headlines, like 9/11 memorial takes place. And then the second headline would be Islamophobia rears ugly head for 25 years after 9/11. And so I tweeted at the New York Times, you know, guys, if an alien came to Earth and just looked at your headlines, they would think 9/11 was an attack on Muslims. And the PR wing of the New York Times actually tweeted back at me and got all offended. And I just screen capped their front page because, again, that is the case. They will never mention the actual threat of radical Islam. They will never mention that our civilization actually has motivated opponents. To the New York Times, everything bad that happens to the West is because the West itself is bad and we deserve it.
4: 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We'll take a break. We'll have more right after this with Ben on the other side. Stay with us.
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4: Welcome back to the Scott Jennings Show, our special guest conversation here on Wednesday, September the 16th. Ben Shapiro, founder of the Daily Wire. Ben, you've been making some comments lately about this emerging debate over artificial intelligence and guardrails and who should be writing the rules. You've seen what President Trump has said. You've seen what these companies are saying. You've got Bernie Sanders out there who's effectively doing public relations for the Chinese Communist Party, as far as I can tell. What do you make of it? Now the House, by the way, is leaving, apparently. That's breaking news today. We're not going to see Congress move on this. What do you think should happen next?
21: I mean, the truth is that I think that Congress is rather incapacitated here. I think that aside from ensuring that liability attaches to companies that leave the back door open and allow AI to escape the barn, I think that aside from that, there's not all that much that Congress really can or should do here. There are basically two threats that I think have been expressed. One is the threat that AI escapes the barn and kills all of us. I think the probability on that is extremely low.
4: Yeah.
21: And then there is the threat of economic stagnation due to overregulation, regulatory capture, the threat of which I think is extremely high. And I think that the thing that the Trump administration is doing correctly is assessing that AI is the only thing that is going to allow for productivity gains that outpace the gigantic bear of national debt that is chasing us down the road in the absence of any political leadership on either side that's actually willing to make the sorts of cuts to spending that we would need to get our fiscal house in order. We're not going to do any of that. So we're going to have to outproduce everybody. And the only way to do that is to allow AI to actually win. I think that there's been an obvious effort by both the left and by enemies of the United States like China to seed the ground for the idea that technological advances are going to rob us all of our jobs, that they might kill all of us, that data centers are a way of depriving us of our precious farmland. Now, none of that, I think, is true. Every technological change comes with difficulty. That's just a reality. There's creative destruction, in the phrase of Joseph Schumpeter. Some people lose jobs. That's terrible. We should try to grease the skids for them getting new jobs and finding new ways to make a living. Obviously, that's true. But the attempt by some of these AI bros to promote the idea that there's apocalypse around the corner It makes people ask the question, well, if you think that you're about to usher in the apocalypse, shouldn't you stop building Skynet? And so that opens the door to Bernie Sanders. Now, what they're really trying to do, it seems to me, is to threaten the public with, if you don't allow us to regulate everyone, then we will allow Skynet to happen. Right? Like that it's kind of a tacit threat. And it's really being led by the closed model AI systems. It's being led by Anthropic. It's being led by OpenAI. Those companies are closed models. They're afraid of being outcompeted by the open models, the models like Meta's model. And so you're seeing this big divide open in the AI community where the closed models, who have significantly more legal liability than the open models, are deeply worried that they will be outcompeted and then essentially nuked on a technological level by the open AI. So by the open model systems. And so what they're trying to do is basically freeze the horse race in place. Right now, Anthropic is way ahead. Right now, OpenAI is way ahead. Those two are trying to basically look at the state of the race, freeze it, regulate it, make sure that they get to collude to ensure that they remain the eternal leaders in the AI race. I really think it has very little to do with the idea that Sam Altman and Dario Amodi are sitting in a back room fearful they're about to launch a nuclear weapon at the rest of humanity.
4: Ben Shapiro from the Daily Wire, our guest today on the Scott Jennings Show. Ben, you've been a major part and a major figure of the debates over the future of the conservative movement, future of the Republican Party. You've been an outspoken critic of people like Tucker Carlson and Candace and others who are seeking to take the conservative movement into some very, very dark places. As you assess this midterm and as you assess the looming presidential campaign of 2028, how do you see it right now? Do you believe the conservative movement is going to be able to outrun and purge itself of the Tucker, Candace, anti-Semitism, sort of conspiracy theory-laden worldview, or are we still very much in the middle of this fight?
21: I think we're pretty much in the middle of the fight. I'm not hopeful enough to believe that it's a fight that's inevitably going to be won, but I do think that the conservative movement does need to have some ideological border control. And the fact that there are so many people who purport to be conservatives, who are openly saying you should go vote for the Democrats in the next election cycle, people who are close with people in power, who are going out there and suggesting that Abdul El-Sayed might be the better candidate in Michigan. Tucker Carlson literally said that. The fact that you have people like Candace Owens, a conspiracy theorist par excellence, who is still treated by some people as purportedly of the right. This is a problem, and it is not going to win elections. And this kind of bizarrely two-online wing of the Republican Party that fixates on photos from a small fraction of a University of Texas football game to make ridiculous implications about how basically, you know, we need to, anybody who's not white needs to be barred from the Republic. Like, I don't understand how, even if you want to build the multi-ethnic working class coalition that President Trump has talked about, J.D. Vance has talked about, it seems to me that you're pursuing precisely the opposite policies that would actually achieve that if you allow the movement to be hijacked by the nuts and crazies. And so I think it's a huge mistake in the making if Republicans don't actually draw a border at some point.
4: Ben Shapiro, founder of the Daily Wire, has got a movie out today, Run, Hide, Fight, Infidels. Catch it at the Daily Wire. You can stream it right there. Ben, thanks for coming by. We take a break. More on the other side. It's Scott Jennings on Salem. Stay with us.
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0: The midterms are almost here, and Republicans could be in deep trouble. Polls show Democrats leading in key races. Tonight, Rob Finnerty on Newsmax reveals the growing threat from the DSA and the radical left. With less than 60 days to go, Finnerty says it's time for the GOP to hit the panic button. The House may go, and control of the Senate is up for grabs. Gas prices, mortgage rates, health care, and out-of-control national debt. Americans are angry, and the progressive left wants total control of Congress. Tallarico, El Sayed, AOC, Bernie Sanders. Finnerty reveals President Trump's secret plan to fight back and what you can do to help him. Don't miss Finnerty tonight at 8 p.m. Eastern on Newsmax. 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
1: This is Albert Moeller for townhall.com. Will Western civilization survive? Well, not if we refuse to deport our sworn enemies. For several decades now, the academic left has seen Western civilization as the oppressive past that must give way to the utopian future. The United States and Israel are painted at the center of the left's bullseye. All this burst onto the headlines when Hamas carried out its murderous terror attack upon Israel on October 7, 2023. This brings us to Mahmoud Khalil, who at the time of the demonstrations was a graduate student and leader of the pro-Palestinian protests. The Trump administration moved to deport Khalil on the basis of his actions. Now he's become a test case for whether or not America has the courage to defend itself and our own values. Western civilization has enemies, and plenty of them are found on our elite college campuses. Our civilization will either defend itself or surrender. Any civilization that encourages its enemies to populate its elite institutions is just announcing its surrender, and it will deserve its defeat. I'm Albert Moeller.
2: With SRN News, I'm Bob Agnew in Washington. The Federal Reserve has raised its benchmark interest rate as expected for the first time since 2023, part of an effort to quell stubbornly high inflation, and it's a move likely to create some conflict between the Fed and the White House. The quarter point increase will lift the Fed's key rate to about 3.9%. Over time, that would be expected to result in higher borrowing costs for everything from mortgages to auto loans and credit cards. It's bad news for borrowers overall, good news for savers, though. With the Fed's increased rate, the first rate hike since 23, it will likely make it even costlier to borrow for just about anything that most families need to buy right now. U.S. stocks slipped after the Federal Reserve hiked its rate. At the closing bell on Wall Street, the Dow Jones Industrial Average was off 631 points. This is SRN News.
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10: Breaking news out of Washington here on Wednesday, September the 16th. They've gone and done it. The Federal Reserve has raised interest rates for the first time in 3 years. It was a unanimous vote. Chairman Kevin Warsh, he's the new chair appointed by Donald Trump, and the Fed increased the benchmark rate by a quarter percentage point to 4%. It's a hawkish move aimed at curbing stubborn inflation spiked by rising oil prices, and it is defying calls from President Trump at the White House to lower interest rates. So we are waiting to see how the president reacts to this news today. It's not unexpected, by the way, up on Wall Street, given some of the economic data. Pretty much the markets have been baking in the idea of a small increase. The real question is, will they do it again before the end of the year? So we'll keep an eye on all of that. Coming up in 60 seconds, we're going to discuss the clinical concept of Trump derangement syndrome with our next guest. But first, you've heard me talk about Relief Factor for over a year now, because I strongly believe that we need to take care of ourselves to enjoy life to the fullest. 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I take Relief Factor. It doesn't hurt anymore. 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Pretty simple concept. 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They are with us for the walks and the road trips and quiet evenings. 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I know I did this for years with my basset hound Rufus and my old terrier Baxter. I remember when I started to notice those two good old boys slowing down. You know, they hesitate to get on the stairs. 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It is Wednesday, September the 16th. Common sense for the American people. Here on Salem, I'm Scott Jennings, broadcasting from New York. You know, Trump's critics have spent years calling him unstable. But what does their obsession say about them? Joining us now is psychologist and author Dr. Stephen Burglass, who argues that Trump derangement syndrome reveals how political dogmatism can override reason, ethics, and honest debate. Dr. Burglass, welcome in here to the Scott Jennings Show.
11: Thank you so much. I appreciate it.
10: All right. Here's my first question. You say that Trump derangement syndrome is not really about Trump. What psychological problem do you believe it reveals in his most obsessive critics?
11: Well, that's a good way of putting it. It reveals an inability to be honest with oneself, and it also reveals a presence of a lot of negative emotions that a person has been suppressing for a long time. Newsom is the quintessential example, because everything about Newsom is not what you see. He's the puppet, sock puppet of Gordon Getty. Getty gave him all his money for campaigns. He was raised by the family. Plunkjack, which is Newsom's you know, business enterprise is all Gordon Getty. And within a person who's been handled by people who are competent, are powerful, there's a resentment of real competence and real power. And what he does is project onto Trump these rages right after he's been humiliated. That's the Palisades fire, I see. Well, he hugged Trump on the runway when Trump wouldn't give him money for the fire, when he said, you know, California is burning cash. Newsom assaulted him. And the thing that Newsom goes into, Trump derangement syndrome is really what's called impotent rage or narcissistic rage. It's screaming about the things that are inside of you you don't want to acknowledge as a means of distraction. It's like, oh, look at him, he's got it, I don't got it, he's got it. And the more he points to flaws in Trump, the more people don't see what he's done to California, not for, his train to hell, which hasn't laid a track, et cetera, et cetera. And again, that Palisades fire affected me directly. So all of these things. The other thing, just so you want, can see a modern version of it, a lot of people have been saying, oh, that comment he made when fly fishing, which was your first picture up there, right. Jake Tapper. He said he's not going to run if Harris runs. He would pay Harris to run. He would buy her another house in Malibu if she would run. You know why? Because he cannot stand his record coming out now. But if Harris is out there taking the heat, taking the hits, being called a, I don't believe this, but an alcoholic, she's like Trump on laughing gas. She giggles and makes these faux pas. Then once she picks up all the lightning that he would have gotten for his record, he can then ease in. And it's he knows how to deflect the honest self-reflection that people need to grow up in life.
10: Talking to author and psychologist Dr. Stephen Burglass here on the Scott Jennings Show. So this thing that we have come to call, it's common parlance in our politics, Trump derangement syndrome. You've got a definition for it or a way to describe it and what it reveals about people who really dislike Donald Trump. Have we ever seen anything like this before? Has anything like this ever happened in our politics where such a large percentage of our population seems to be suffering from or at least engaging in the same kind of behavior?
11: Well, that's an excellent question. I don't think so. But if you look at wokeism as a movement, it is the essential feature of it is anti-power, anti-competence, anti-meritocracy. Everything about the movement deplores what Trump tries to manifest. MAGA means power in the healthy sense. Wokeism attacks power. What is privilege? It's a list of attributes that have essentially been given people power for doing nothing when just the opposite is true. They can't stand power. So when you have a president who pushes the notion of power as his raison d'etre, you're going to get a backlash from a movement that arose simultaneously that hates power.
10: You've also written on your Substack, which, by the way, I recommend to our audience, go to Substack and follow Dr. Stephen Burglass, B-E-R-G-L-A-S. You've written about some of the attacks on Trump by people who are otherwise smart, competent, or credentialed professionals, where, without knowing Donald Trump, just by public observation, say he is deranged, he's unhinged, he's unstable, you know, he's unfit. But you argue in some of your writing that this is extremely unethical and extremely dangerous for people to be doing that, but it's also not the first time it's happened. Talk to us about that.
11: Right. There's I'm not going to give a name, but there's a psychologist who was at Johns Hopkins, you can figure out who it was, who's violating ethical principles by diagnosing Trump as, a pathological narcissist, borderline personality, etc. Now, I don't know the gentleman. I can't comment on his motivation. The only thing I do know about him is all his writings are looking at deficiencies in politicians. So he's got this thing of trying to lift the kimono of men in power and show them as flawed. And if you look, you see, if you look at consistencies in what people do and what offends them, you always see a weakness within them. Warren Buffett isn't going to scream about Trump's anything, the ballroom, it doesn't matter. Even the Kennedy Center naming, which I don't think is his finest hour, but that's another story. Buffett isn't going to scream about that. People who are successful and happy aren't going to scream about that. But if you're oriented toward finding a deficiency in people, and that does something to hide your incompetencies or deficiencies or flaws, you're going to go after them. And it's just a, it's a very simple thing to understand if you step back from it and say, all right, why do they need to do this? Ignore them. Look at his policies, attack it. And it's not an efficacious attack, if you want to know the truth. It doesn't speak to his policies. Do a real political attack. That's not done.
10: Dr. Berglas, a couple of minutes to go here with you. I'm curious where you think we're headed. You know, we've had Trump in our lives for over 10 years now, from 2015 to now. We have the midterm coming. He's left 2 years after that. And then there'll be a new president. I don't know who it's going to be. I don't know if it's going to be a Republican or a Democrat. But Donald Trump won't be at the center of our politics. But for so many people in America, he has consumed their political lives. He has consumed a lot of their attention. He has come to define for a lot of professionals their whole personal and political identity. What happens when you take that thing away from that many people at the same time? What do they do? Do they find something else to replace it with? What's your anticipation?
11: Well, it would be great if they found something else on a positive side to replace it. I mean, that same energy could go to, you know, doing something constructive. Woke said they're anti-racist. They haven't put forth a policy that helps remove racism from our society. They're best known for transgender support. So when you say, what are they going to do? They're going to be in a situation that French sociologist Emile Durkheim called animated. They're not going to know what to do. And that is a very disruptive state of affairs. They are going to be without a reason to wake up in the morning. And at the end of my book, I'm going to try to address that and say, try to do something constructive. Realize not one thing the woke movement did, which was ostensibly a parallel effort to Black Lives Matter, did something constructive. They just don't do it. I mean, Black Lives Matter instituted police training, police changes in arrest methods, etc. They accomplished the goal. What has woke done? Except upset a lot of people with transgender rights, which isn't a right, but that's another story.
10: Oh, you're right about that. They upset a lot of people. There's no question about that. Dr. Stephen Berglas, I encourage you to check out his Substack. You can look him up. It's Berglas. He's an executive coach and management consultant as well. Dr. Berglas, thanks for coming on the Scott Jennings Show.
11: Thanks for having me.
10: All right, we'll take a break. More news after this. It's Scott Jennings on Salem. Common sense for the American people. Stay with us.
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10: It is Wednesday, September 16th. Home stretch here on the Scott Jennings Show. I have more breaking news. And you know, often when I bring you breaking news, it's not good news. I'm going to break that rule today. We have excellent news. This coming from the White House, President Trump's chief of staff, friend of the Scott Jennings Show, Susie Wiles, is sharing news that she is cancer-free. Here's the statement. After a medical appointment at the Mayo Clinic this week, my pathology results came back clear. Thank you to my family, friends, doctors, and everyone who prayed for me, checked in, and supported me along the way. A special thank you to President Trump for his unwavering support. I am deeply grateful and will continue to work to advance his America First agenda. In addition to running the president's White House, Susie Wiles has been fighting this cancer battle for months, and she is announcing today that she is cancer-free. Congratulations and praise God for the health of our friend, Susie Wiles. Let's wrap up the show today talking a little bit about the Middle East. I continue to get into these debates on CNN with Democrats who are all too eager to run cover for and do public relations for the Iranians. Even yesterday, my friend, and you know he's my friend, and I love him, but we strongly disagree about this. David Axelrod is talking about how this has been a defeat for the U.S. military, and I completely disagree with that. Let's listen to some of that debate, Cut 12.
20: Look, I just want to take some issue, though, with the characterization that this war has been a failure. It has been a spectacular performance by the U.S. military. We have sunk their entire Navy. They have no army to speak of. We've decimated their defense industrial complex. Their leader is a cardboard cutout that no one has really seen in public. Their economy is in free fall. They have not exported a drop of oil since mid-July, all thanks to the brilliant performance of the U.S. military. They cannot make a nuclear weapon. If they wanted to, and I'm sure they do, they cannot make a nuclear weapon because this president has stopped them. I'm not here to dispute the polling, but sometimes presidents are called upon to do the right thing, despite whatever the political
21: ramifications. Isn't there an argument now, though, that it's being poorly executed? Isn't there an argument to be made now that it's being poorly executed? What did they went in there to do?
20: Yes, I hear many Democrats doing PR for the defeated Iranian regime, but that's not the reality. We have defeated these people by any historical metric. The entire Middle East is
22: Let's just return to planet Earth.
23: Why are they still stopping?
22: Let's return to planet Earth here for a second. The world's energy market is being strangled today. We haven't won the war. We've had a terrible defeat there because of
10: a terrible defeat. That's what David Axelrod said. I couldn't disagree more. He's also talking about energy. Well, let's check in on the energy news. Trump administration says today that oil is moving out of the Persian Gulf at nearly the same pace that it was before the conflict started. In fact, Energy Secretary Chris Wright says 18 million barrels of oil flowed out on Tuesday. That's a significant one-day figure for a shipping route that has been disrupted by this fighting. Let's hear him. Cut 11.
24: I will tell you, we've risen the flow of oil out of the Persian Gulf to record highs right now. About 18 million barrels flowed out yesterday, basically pre-conflict levels. Oil production, we're fixing that problem. Refining is the bigger problem. That is impacted by the Russian invasion of Ukraine and the loss of refining capacity in Russia. And of course, we're still reeling from the Democrat-driven closure of refineries all across the United States. If we had all those refineries that were closed, we would have dramatically lower gasoline and diesel prices today. But we will fix that problem, but we can't unwind all the Democrat damage immediately. Well, I wish we could.
10: I think Chris Wright makes an excellent point. You've got Democrats here trying to pin the gas price tail on Iran and Donald Trump's decision to fight these Iranians and take away their ability to produce a nuclear weapon and export terror. But they seem to have selective amnesia about the refining capacity and the years-long war on fossil fuels that the Democrats have fought right here in the United States. Checking in on the market data today, by the way, it looks like crude oil is down about 3.3%. It was briefly below $100 a barrel. Gas prices are a little over $4. And I'm not here to argue that the American people are happy about that. But you go to Democrat-run states like California, where gas is over $6 a barrel. There's a reason for that. Democratic policies do and have led to higher gas prices. Sort of offensive to me that today they would go on television and argue that the American military has been defeated. And, oh, by the way, Donald Trump's the reason that gas is high. No, you can look at your own policies. Look in your own mirror if you want to know why energy is high in certain places in America. We're done for the day. Back tomorrow. Common sense for the American people. Thanks for listening.
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1: It's been nearly 3 years since the October 7th attacks in Israel. It is something that still comes up, it feels like, just about once a week on this broadcast. And you may be saying, why? Why 3 years later do we still talk about this? Of course, we talked about it last week in its relation to the September 11th attacks. Of course, many call the October 7th the 9/11 of Israel. It's what Israelis consider to be their 9/11, where, you know, 1,200 people in Israel were killed, 250 hostages. All of that happened just under 3 years ago right now. And of course, you have things that happened just this week with the situation where Ed Sheeran throwing Macklemore off of his tour because of some of the statements that Macklemore was making live. So again, brought it up. New story. It seems like it's just continuing on because the narrative has completely shifted. By the way, as we predicted a week after the October 7th attack or less, that you'd have a couple weeks of support for Israel, and then you would have a massive backlash. And of course, that is what's happened right now. Thankfully, there's still some brave individuals that are out there still talking about this. And of course, Israel itself is fairly divided on the response to October 7th, the fact that it's still going. They got an election coming up. But this is from our very own New York Times. New York Times reported today, again, this is a senior correspondent in Jerusalem in an article today. This is not from an op-ed that they put up as some sort of controversial thing. This, I'm just going to read the really top line quote, which is that Israelis still largely view themselves as the victims of October 7th. Exactly. They consider themselves the victims of October 7th. And according to this and many others, it's a how dare they situation. How dare they feel the victims of over 1,000 people being brutally murdered and kidnapped at a music festival and in their local communities and their kibbutzes, that this is what has happened, that they still feel only, you know, under 3 years later, well, they're not ready to move on and understand that they were the problem the whole time. That is what the New York Times is preaching here. And this is what we've had to fight against so, so much here at the ACLJ, whether that is at the UN, whether that is just in media side of this. But I want to hear from you when you hear these words from the New York Times again. You know, still, though they have diminished immensely in their reach, they are still one of the top places people turn to for news coverage. How do you feel about this? 1-800-684-3110.
2: That's right. The New York Times still is the paper of record for the United States. It is really, in many ways, where the first draft of history is written. When people look back, no matter what you feel about it, that is where, people look back and look what the New York Times wrote at the time. And when you see this, and this is all centers around this documentary mm-hmm. that's getting a lot of praise in the liberal elite circles at the Venice International Film Festival, et cetera, it's focused on the response of Israel to October 7th. That's where the context of this quote comes in. And it people may think, oh, it's just a sentence. It's just an offhanded remark. No, I think it's really important to key in on this sentence. The fact that this journalist even thought it was necessary to write this. Like, you could write a review of the film or talk about the controversy around the film without even saying Israel views themselves as the victims of October 7th, because that is the obvious conclusion. Why? Because that's what fact is. But they're having to take what should be just common sense fact of when an attack like October 7th happened against Israelis at a music festival, and they have to skew it.
1: Yep. A new low, I feel like, for the New York Times, and that's saying a lot. Phone lines are open for you at 1-800-684-3110. Next segment, we're going to hear, I should probably say that slower, 1-800-684-3110. In the next segment, we're going to be joined by Jeff Balaban, the head of ACLJ Jerusalem. He's going to be joining us live later on in the show. We do have some news out of California, and you always know who we're going to turn to for that, and that's our friend, Rick Grinnell. Because Gavin Newsom made some very interesting statements about a 2028 run and what that could look like. Is he starting to backpedal? Does he see his support imploding and now is giving reason to do so? Let's chat that out a little bit later. But again, phone lines are open for you. And we're going to talk more about the work of the ACLJ coming up.
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5: Welcome back to Seculo. 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Again, we're discussing the New York Times report that still questions why Israelis still, again, this is a quote, Israelis still largely view themselves as the victims of October 7th. Again, as we quickly approach the October 7th anniversary, we're in the middle of many Jewish holidays right now, and of course, coming up next week, and of course, in October as well. And Jeff Balaban is joining us live, head of ACLJ Jerusalem. Again, Jeff, as someone who spends a lot of time in both Jerusalem and New York, this feels like, once again, when you feel like they can't get any lower, a new low.
6: You know, I think you framed that exactly correctly. I have observed about several institutions over the years, but the New York Times probably more than any. Never be surprised, because there literally is no bottom to the depths of their depravity. There really is no bottom. And, you know, to contextualize this, the New York Times buried the news of the Holocaust between 1939 and 1945, the plight of Europe's Jews, completely buried. They actually admitted to it somewhat. They said, I think the quote was, they admitted sometime in 2000 to 2001 that their coverage of the Holocaust was belated or belittled. So they have been essentially, they're supposed to be the paper of record, but they essentially hid the evidence of the Holocaust while it was happening. When they talked about what was happening in Europe, they wouldn't identify the victims as Jews, right? They can't figure out who the victims are when the victims are Jews. More recently, in the last 20 years or so, evidence emerged. And a few years ago, I think during the first Trump administration, they were being held to account for hiding the evidence of massive physical violence against Jews in New York City. And not talking about it and hiding all the evidence of the grotesque anti-Semitism that was already rising in New York. And so this is very par for the New York Times. And what is triply ironic is how often people will say, well, New York Times, it seems like, you know, they quote a Jewish paper, it's owned by the Jews, as though it's somehow on the side of the Jews. It is a progressive leftist and purely evil rag.
5: Yeah, and it's been that way, like you said, historically for a very long time. And yeah, it's a little easier 70 years after an event to go, yeah, we messed up when all the people who would have been there are no longer with us. I mean, that seems to be a pretty easy catch-all for these kind of situations. But like you said, it keeps going. And October 7th keeps being in the news, and it will. You got some.
7: Well, I mean, just the what we talked about earlier, even the fact that this sentence didn't even have to be written, but it was purposefully written. Like, you can write an article about that film, which and the pushback that it's getting, if that's your prerogative, without having to write a sentence that says, but Israelis still largely view themselves as victims of October 7th. That should be obvious that Israelis are the victims of October 7th. You don't have to frame that for people to understand. But why do they have to frame it? Because that's the agenda. shining. That's why it's important to point these things out. Even if you don't read the New York Times, you don't trust the New York Times, or you believe that the agenda there is anti-Semitic, which we can point to over and over and over again, and we have on this broadcast. But you also can't just gloss over it. When they decide, they choose to write a sentence like that, it also is one of the most ancient anti-Semitic tropes of trying to say the Israelis, the Jews, they just see themselves as victims. The trying to make them the people that are the victimhood establishment here is, Jeff, it's once again, these aren't new battles that we have to fight. We have to keep pointing out the ancient context of this.
6: I agree 100%. And look, the framing, as you point out, this is not a social media post that somebody threw out there. You know, this is edited. It's reviewed on multiple levels. This is intentional. There's no question in my mind. And you know my background. I spent many, many years in newsrooms, in major mainstream newsrooms. This wasn't something that somebody randomly did and nobody paid attention to. This is part of an agenda. And, you know, during the first Trump administration, there was an extraordinary admission by the New York Times itself that was less an admission and more of a boast, that they saw their role not as conveying facts, but they had to take a side in the great moral fight of our times. That meant, of course, the great moral fight against Donald Trump. But that's what they are. They are crusading for a narrative in which the Jews are not only not the victims, but the Jews are the perpetrators of the evil. And it is not different than sort of the coarse anti-Semites on the streets. And I don't know if you saw that, you know, there were anti-Semites in the streets of New York, literally wearing Nazi, you know, armband swastikas, saying Heil Hitler and pro-Palestine at the same time, right? Free Palestine. And I mean, it's the exact same agenda, because the agenda is to say the Jews are at fault every time the Jews are the victims. It's the inversion of moralities applied to everywhere else. And so, you know, sometimes you could say an organization or an individual says something that is anti-Semitic, but maybe they just don't know any better. This seems to me to be a consistent, continuous, decades-long policy of hostility to Jewish survival.
7: Well, I want to pick up on something that you said. You said this wasn't a social media post where someone said that. And I think the context of the time we're in right now, we just marked the 25th anniversary of 9/11. If the New York Times, being, you know, seated in New York, being the paper of record, were to, just a few years after, talk about the war in Iraq and wrote the sentence, but Americans still largely view themselves as the victims of 9/11, it would be front page, like, who wrote this? Now, people on social media, if social media were around, would have said that type of stuff. That was, there were conspiracy theories around 9/11 that started in the fringe.
0: People would agree with that.
7: Right, in the fringe, but not in the media, not in the mainstream driver of news and reporting and documenting history. That would be outrageous if that were what the New York Times wrote. But now, this is so easily, just a few years after, the exact complete analogy is the 9/11 analogy. We would be collectively outraged if that was the sentence, just replacing Israelis with Americans related to 9/11. And yet here, it's barely a blip.
6: It's very disturbing. It's disturbing that the use of the mainstream media in this country to convey a narrative that is deeply damaging, not just to Jews alone, but to our whole civilizational morality, that's inverting good and evil, that's inverting right and wrong. I mean, this is an ongoing attempt by the New York Times and by many on the far left and the far right, as we've talked about before. They're meeting at the top of the circle or the bottom of the circle to completely invert what good is and what evil is. And that's why I'm saying there really is no depth to their depravity. Anything you think that they won't say, I promise you they will say.
7: Yeah. Jeff,
6: it'll be interesting to see if there's enough pushback for them to even acknowledge this line, because on its face, it seems so indefensible. But we'll see. Yeah. I have zero hope that the New York Times ever becomes anything other than what it has always been. And the other thing people should recognize, there's a concept that you think, well, wow, the New York Times is terrible on issue X, but I'm still going to read it because of its other issues. That's not true, right? If a paper or a news organization is reliably wrong on the issue you know about, you can pretty much bet it's wrong on the other issues in just the same way. Because this is a world narrative, and their world narrative isn't just about Israel and just about Jews. It's about America. It's about everything to do with America's survival. And consistently across the board, they have the same mindset, and it's just this depraved.
5: And Jeff, I mean, one of the things we saw this week was the situation between Ed Sheeran and Macklemore, where Macklemore went on at MetLife Stadium, just outside of New York City, made his speech. Of course, we know Macklemore has already made many anti-Semitic, and I mean that directly. I don't mean that in a, he said something against Israel. We've seen him dress in costuming that would be very much considered parodying in a very offensive way the Jewish people. So it's no shock there. And then, of course, you had Ed Sheeran and his management promoters say, you know what? They're going to kick us out of these stadiums. We're booting you from the tour. I don't want to have anything. Put out an actually terrific statement saying my shows are not made for politics, for anyone. I have my own views by keeping to myself, and here's why. Lots of kids come, so on and so on. But of course, Jeff, I feel for him right now, because we are seeing now the onslaught of people from the other side saying, well, fine, then we're going to boycott Ed Sheeran. We saw AOC said, I'm no longer going to be listening to Ed Sheeran. I'll be skipping his music. We're going to see the pressure be put on him, someone who never asked to be involved in this. But because his statement of, I don't want to make a statement, was too much for this side.
6: Honestly, I would have rather he took the moral position than punt. But the point is, you can't even punt. You will be swallowed. You will be eaten alive by the crocodiles. You know, the monstrous evil will not. We're getting to the point where you have to take a side. Because anything short of that, they're going to come after you anyway. So you might as well stand up for what's right.
5: Yeah, and I think that that's absolutely, you know, you're ridiculous that this is the point where we are in society where someone doesn't get to make these decisions themselves, and that you see so many people, because again, it's not unlike October 7th, I've said this before, where this says on here, you know, that they consider themselves victims, is you had a moment of praise for Ed Sheeran for kind of standing up for just not politicizing everything. And then within 24 hours, what happened? The mob rule takes control. And Jeff, we're out of time here for your segment today, but I really appreciate you chiming in. I know it was last second. Again, I know the holidays are here. And again, we hope you have a good one. With that, I want to take calls coming up. We got three lines open for you. 1-800-684-3110. You may have a lot of people abandoning Israel. And again, the Israeli people, doesn't even mean you have to support a government in Israel. Again, they're going to have an election coming up. It's a highly diverse nation. But just its existence. We're not going to leave it abandoned a weekend. The ACLJ team is going to be there. Jeff is going to be there. Go to ACLJ.org. 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Stand with us as we stand with our brothers and sisters in Israel. We'll be right back.
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5: Welcome back to Secula. We're screening a bunch of calls right now. Stay on hold if you're on hold. Couple lines still open. 1-800-684-3110. I want to pop over to a call really quick. Let's go to Harold on line two. Listening over the radio. Let's go ahead with Harold.
14: Yes, hi. Happy New Year.
5: Thank you.
14: I'm a Judeo-Christian man from Bath, Maine. And I'm a journeyman pipefitter welder. I'm just a normal American citizen. We've been here since, on my father's side, since 1779 in Maine.
5: Right.
14: And 1640-something in New England from Dorset, England. But anyway, that being said, yes, the New York Times really needs to be held accountable for these literary crimes, I would say, because they've been doing this for a long time. And unhinged people that read the New York Times and so forth, they feel empowered and emboldened to commit these crimes. Right. They're not President Trump supporters. They're not Judeo-Christian people, because we don't do these kinds of things. We're the silent majority, the Judeo-Christian conservative folks of this country. But in large, we have failed to hold accountable these people that are perpetrating these lies about the Holy Land and about a whole bunch of other things to fit their agenda.
7: Well, and Harold, I think, one, I agree largely with you that the New York Times, this is their agenda, right? And you even told the screener, you know, it's creating a permission structure to hate Jewish people. And we've seen what's happened in New York. We've seen at Columbia University right after October 7th, where so many people were terrorized from walking to class. They assumed something about you because maybe you were Jewish, maybe you were religious. They assumed something about you and therefore wanted to create fear in your life. And yes, the media structure is creating that world. One, that is why we have to push back on it, and we continue to, and will always do that, even when it's not popular. Even when, as we see on the more conservative ideological spectrum, it loses favor. Because people decide this is something, you know, we can capitalize on. We can make some money off of conspiracy theories, et cetera. But we will continue to call it out. Now, to a fortunate degree, because of the protections that the First Amendment affords, right, the press and the speech that we all benefit from,
15: yeah,
7: is that, yes, offensive things are legal to say in our country and should remain that way.
5: There's nothing illegal what they said.
7: Exactly.
5: They're probably right.
7: But you have to push back when you see it, because that is what speech does. This is the entire structure is that we can use our speech to fight back at this, because it should never resort to violence or the terror that you see that they perpetrate from results of things like this.
5: If it was... Is it a fact that Israelis still largely view themselves as the victims of October 7th? Yes.
7: Right.
5: Are you saying that in what we feel is the correct context? No, because you're saying that as a how dare they. But of course they do, because they were. They continually are, also, as people are still recovering from that trauma. People are not traveling to Israel like they used to. Their families are not there. People lost limbs. People lost loved ones. The war is still ongoing that was sparked by this. You may not agree with it. You may not like the way Israel has responded. But if you take away the response, we're still the victims. And I think if anyone starts to claim otherwise, that becomes a much, much more egregious moment here. Let's take a couple more calls. Let's go to Russ in New York. Russ, go ahead.
16: Oh, thanks very much, Logan. You know, I'm a secular Jew, and at Shana Tova, I haven't been to a Seder in a long time. But I want to ask you fellas, do you think the Streisand effect is going on here? You know, I try and call once a month, you know, space it out. But Bob, should Bob Kraft have left it alone, especially with the bullying the other owners? And Ed Sheeran is a known Ukraine supporter. So I want to know, Logan, when you say that the mob came down on Ed Sheeran, did you mean when the backup acts all pulled out of the the show? Is that what you meant?
5: Happening now in the last 24 hours or so. And look, I would say this. Do I think that Macklemore is having a moment for his career? Absolutely. And he is certainly jumping on this. Why wouldn't he? Do I think he manufactured some of this himself? Absolutely.
7: And those other acts that are now pulling out as well are now trying to ride those coattails.
5: Absolutely. These are people who have nothing compared to the pull of Ed Sheeran. However, I start looking at trends, and the trends would tell me if you have people like AOC now feeling like she has to come out and make a statement against Ed Sheeran, you have people in the music industry who I am friends with feeling like they have to make a statement against the promoters and all of this. Do I think Bob Kraft did the right thing? Look, it's his stadium. I think he says that, and they go, well, taxpayer money and all this. I think he did whatever he can do. It doesn't bother me at all. If he doesn't want that in his venue, he doesn't have to allow it. When he booked Ed Sheeran, I don't think that they thought, oh, yeah, we're going to get this political rant here. So, no, I think that Robert Kraft did whatever he felt like he could, got the other owners together and said, you know what? There is a line here. You have crossed that line. We're not comfortable with this. And I don't even think necessarily that it was all just to do with look at what Macklemore had to say. It's also look at history and the fact that this act has continually done this over and over again. Now, again, is this bringing him into a much more cultural relevance? Sure. I see a lot of liberal thinkers going, but now I have to go listen to Macklemore, and they're like, oh, like, again, because it's like, this has not exactly been someone who you've been like tied to and linked to for years. In all purposes, no offense to him from an artistic standpoint, was a one-hit wonder. Maybe two hits there that you maybe could have said. Again, has not had a ton of cultural relevancy over the last decade. And again, that's not, again, not trying to be offensive to him. So yeah, he's jumping on a trend. He was able to get a huge group behind him. Why didn't Mark Ruffalo get nearly like a in tears standing ovation? It felt like at the Emmys the other night. Why? Because they know that it's what pop culture has and social media culture has led us to. Now, the industry does have an opportunity, the entertainment industry, to right those wrongs. And I feel like you have people who run those stadiums, you have other studio heads that are going to make some decisions pretty soon. And some of them are going to be decisions I think we're going to be pleased with.
7: Well, and to Russ's point as well about that, Ed Sheeran had previously, he played in the concert for Ukraine. He had used his platform. A lot of people are trying to say this is hypocrisy, that he's saying, I don't use my platform for politics.
5: Very different.
7: It's those are two different things. I don't think his tour specifically had been that. We could spend hours talking about the difference in Ukraine and what Macklemore had done.
5: Yeah.
7: First of all, Macklemore, Logan, you brought up that
5: the difference between Ukraine and Russia and the Gaza and Israel.
7: And also, when you look at what Macklemore had done, it's things that if you had done for any other people group, the costuming he's dressed up as, no one would book you on your tour ever again. You would get canceled for racism. Yeah.
5: And he
7: but because it's the Jewish
5: said,
7: people, you can get away with it, unfortunately, these days and age.
5: And he apologized to that costume and said, I didn't know what I was doing. Give me a break here. An adult man. Like, I mean, this is absurd. You know, it's not like we've never seen racial stereotypes and people dressing in costumes. It's absurd. With that being said, second half hour coming up. Some news out of California you're not going to want to miss. We'll take it a little bit more. A little more interesting, a little bit more even lighthearted, if you will, because Gavin Newsom's involved. And you know, if Gavin Newsom's involved, our buddy Rick Grinnell is going to have something to say. Phone lines are open for you at 1-800-684-3110. As we head into the second half hour, you can find us broadcasting live 12 to 1 p.m. Eastern time. 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We're going to be right back in less than a minute.
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17: This is John Catsimatidis. 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My motto on most of my shows. And we want all Americans to live long and prosper. The amount of chemicals companies have been putting into our food for the last 30 years. Why? They want it to last longer on the shelves. Well, I have to thank President Trump, Secretary Kennedy, and Dr. Oz. They went to war with putting chemicals in our food in America. lately, General Mills, no more dyes in the General Mills cereals. Kellogg's, no more chemicals in our cereals. My favorite, M&M's. Starting in August, all the M&M's that go to Amazon have no more chemicals in their M&M's, but the ones that go to supermarkets do. What is the truth? No chemicals in our food. I want Americans to live longer. Live long and prosper. I'm John Catsimatidis, and that's the Cat's Corner.
18: 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And now your host, Logan Seculo.
5: Welcome back to Seculo. We got a few lines still open for you, and I would love to hear from you today. 1-800-684-3110. We have been leading this show talking about Israel. A lot of you who are watching know our thoughts and views on the state of Israel, and the views that are expressed here certainly back up maybe the claim that the New York Times decided to make. But they decided to make it in a way that was posed as a negative, posed as a how dare they. This, again, is from not an op-ed. This isn't something that was run to be controversial. This is from a senior correspondent in Jerusalem. Again, it does tie into that film, Naza, that is a documentary about the Palestinian civilization and everything that's happening there and the civilians. And look, again, you can be heartbroken over civilian loss. I think you should be on any side, on any, in anywhere in the world, and not even civilian loss, military loss. You should be upset. It should bother you when there's loss of human life always. So I don't want to diminish that. But with that, it seems like the New York Times has decided that there is one side that doesn't deserve that. Because, and I quote, what they can see, what's happening in Israel, and I quote this, Israelis still largely view themselves as the victims of October 7th. And again, of course they do. 1,200 people in Israel, what they call the 9/11 of Israel. 1,200 people died, murdered, music festival goers, people in their communities. 250 were captured. We know everything that played out. We know we're almost 3 years into this. We're talking about the 25th anniversary of 9/11. We're still talking about that. But we're only under 3 years from October 7th. And the narrative has changed so dramatically. And it's because of things like the New York Times doing this. Now, we're not going to spend the whole second half hour talking about this. We're going to move on a little bit in the next segment. We're going to talk about something a little more lighthearted, I guess, coming out of California. Gavin Newsom making some new plans. But I think we have to lead with this. We have to talk about this. We have to call it out when it's appropriate, when it's necessary. And I do want to take another phone call as well. Let's go quickly to Jamal, who's calling in North Carolina. Go ahead, Jamal.
19: Hey, guys. Thank you for taking my call. And I'm glad that you're addressing this topic. I just wanted to mention Dietrich Bonhoeffer. Sure. I think you guys might have mentioned him a while ago. For people that say, well, I would have done this for slavery, I would have done this for the Holocaust. Well, what are you going to do right now today? Because you were made for such a time as this. Anybody that's alive right now, what are you going to do today? Well, are you going to speak up for any kind of injustice? Are you going to speak up for racism? Because as Dr. Martin Luther King said, an injustice anywhere is an injustice everywhere. Sure. And you can't pick and choose who we want to be racist against. Any racism against anybody is wrong. Racism. It shouldn't be tolerated. I just wanted to mention that, guys. Yeah. I listen to you often, and you do great work. And take care, and God bless you.
5: Well, thank you very much. And look, people take the words of Dr. King. They take the words of Dietrich Bonhoeffer, and they skew them. But you said it eloquently. You said it the way it is, which, again, you can't be racist towards one group and that be okay. And by the way, that's the Jews, that's Arab Palestinians, that's everyone. There are no lines. There should not be any lines with any of this. However, it's certainly not where we stand in society right now. And we saw that happen even with the Ed Sheeran situation the last 24 hours as opening acts have pulled out. And this has happened because the pressure is going to come onto their careers and they're having to make decisions that are important to them by simply saying, I don't want to be involved in this. And I understand you feel that way, that you have to get involved in this. Because even when you're complacent, you get stuck in it.
7: Well, and I think to the caller's point as well, where he said, people can look back and say what they would have said. But what are you doing now? That's what we do here at the ACLJ. That's why we bring up this when it's just one sentence in a New York Times article. You have to call it out. That's why we're at the UN. consistently and constantly being one of the only voices in support of Israel there, saying, look, you are indiscriminate with your hate towards Israel. You only want to go after the Israelis, and we will stand up there as well.
5: I keep taking calls on this, 1-800-684-3110. We're going to pivot a little bit to the state of California. Going to bring things a little bit more down to earth here. We're not talking, you know, end of the world scenarios, but maybe. We'll discuss it coming up with Rick Grinnell.
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5: Hello, Rick Grinnell's joining us via phone today. Will Haynes in studio. It's Logan Seculo. Phone lines are open at 1-800-684-3110. Talking about Gavin Newsom. Yep, we're going to shift it a little bit right now. As Gavin Newsom and Jake Tapper decided to take a little fishing trip, Will, and as someone who I know is passionate about that subject, it looks sort of like if you were to take me on a fishing trip and put it on video and pretend that I knew anything about what was happening. But in that, you know, of course, we know that Gavin Newsom has been talking about running for president for years and years and years, but he said there's a roadblock in the way, essentially. And that is former vice president, former presidential candidate, Kamala Harris. Now, there's been a lot of talk about this, Rick, because obviously this is coming out of your home state in California, California rivalry happening right here. Is this just a way to make sure she doesn't run for president?
24: I mean, who knows at this point? Gavin is so contrived. What is clear is that California is the ATM for the Democratic Party. And when they run into each other at all the fundraisers, there's less money. And so if you're going to be the Democratic nominee for president, you have to have the money machine from Democrats in California behind you. And I think that they're realizing that that would be a problem. You'd have people sitting on the sidelines because they wouldn't want to take a position between Kamala and Gavin, or you'd have people beginning to pick a side, and then there would be lots of pressure and hurt feelings and chaos and media attention. And so I think it hurts both of them to be going to all of the donors that they've used for decades to climb the ladder in California to suddenly say, pick a side.
7: I want to play this bite for everyone. This is where Jake Tapper is talking with Gavin Newsom about all the potential candidates for president and where he actually says he wouldn't run. But for those of you watching on YouTube, on Rumble, on Salem News Channel, you have to see the imagery because it's got me fired up, and I want to address it right after this bite two.
1: Yeah, it's
2: a lot of Democrats.
1: 31 yeah. flavors. And
2: you're not even the only Californian.
1: No, right. Yeah.
2: You got Rokana.
1: Yeah.
2: Kamala.
1: Yeah. I don't know if she runs, but we'll see.
2: I know she's called around.
1: Yeah. But I wouldn't run if she ran.
2: If she runs, you will not.
1: Of course not. Why would I? Do that to her. I wouldn't do it to me. Why would I? I wouldn't do that to you. I wouldn't waste everyone's time. Who needs that?
2: What do you mean? That doesn't even make sense to me.
1: I wouldn't.
5: I mean, at least Jake Tapper says that doesn't make any sense
7: to
5: me.
7: Well, he goes on to say, and he misspeaks. He calls it a Zen diagram instead of a Venn diagram, which is also kind of taking one of Kamala's things. She loves a good Venn diagram. But what I can't get over, Rick, is that Jake Tapper, who's known to actually appreciate fly fishing, would go and do this staged thing. They're standing in a river up to their thighs in khakis. They're not even in waders.
1: How dare they?
7: They're pretending to cast nonstop. There's a whole CNN film crew there. There's all the staffers. This entire, look, we're just bros fishing. First of all, it's offensive to real anglers out there. I don't want people to think that's what I look like out there. I'm sure I look much more refined
1: in
7: the river.
1: You look so much cooler in your waders, Will.
7: So much cooler than Gavin Newsom right there. But just why would Jake Tapper agree to this puff piece standing in a river making him look cool?
24: Look, I think there's another angle here Gavin Newsom left California to go to another state in order to fly fish with a reporter because he knew that this was all about his presidential ambitions. Why aren't you fly fishing in California? Why isn't Jake Tapper in California? Do you usually fly fish in California, or do you only go on vacation and then fly fish in another state? I think that this is all completely a phony photo op, and this is par for the course for Gavin Newsom. He loves these phony photo ops. He's robotic. He's inauthentic. This proves it, and yet, the media doesn't hit him very hard on it. I've actually come around to the point where I think we should maybe back off on the criticism of Gavin because it's getting to be too much, and I really want him to run for president. I want the Democrats to pick him because I can tell you he does not work in a single swing state. I know Michigan. He doesn't work in Michigan. He's so inauthentic that there's not a single swing state that's going to go for him. The Democrats who get behind Gavin Newsom are thinking that somehow he's going to have a bunch of money and run a really smart campaign. He's a radical. He's woke. He's inauthentic. I really do want them to pick him.
5: Well, we'll keep pushing for it. We'll see. Maybe Will can go get on a trip with him. He's probably not in California because he's like...
7: This could have been my line, though, where I'm like, I can't even support because he'd be a bad candidate.
5: Yeah,
7: you know?
5: He'd get in the water in California, though. It's a problem. So that's also why, too. They're like,
7: the sewage
5: and the air, the stuff that's floating around.
7: Northern California, great trout fishing, though.
5: Yeah, no, I'm being funny. It's dirty.
7: I still want to respect the resources, Logan.
5: Yeah,
7: I don't
5: sure,
7: want to take
5: sure it's beautiful.
7: Gavin Newsom to those resources.
5: Yeah,
7: I don't want him to find out about them.
5: I do want to hear from you, though. If you want to call in about this situation, what'd you think? 1-800-684-3110. Maybe Will can activate all the anglers?
7: Yeah.
5: Activate the anglers.
7: That's right.
5: And then Rick
7: said
5: says,
7: we should do a Will fly fishing trip ACLJ fundraiser.
5: Okay. Have
7: I think
5: fun.
7: That's a very niche audience
5: there's one person that will not be there, and that is me. So I will be happily zooming into that one. But Rick, look, the state of California has been messy to say the least the last few years. And, I was just there and I have seen these issues that come up, and we were in one of the nicer areas of San Diego that I love outside of San Diego. And they're like, hey, you can't get in the water right now because of what's happening from Mexico. You have what's happening in California. You have what's happening in Hollywood and these areas that used to be thriving. And then you have what could be the two leading candidates for the Democrats being from that area and the people who've been really responsible for running it over the last handful of years. You are right. It would be interesting to see them be the choices here because they're going to have to answer for some of the destruction of one of the best places in the world.
24: Look, I can't miss this opportunity to talk about the terrible mayor in San Diego, Todd Gloria. He's woke. He's radical. He literally works on issues that are irrelevant while his downtown is imploding from homelessness, chaos, vandalism. He's not concentrating on any of the real problems. It's all this woke crap. And he's chasing away businesses. Businesses are leaving California and San Diego specifically simply because taxes are going up and the politicians are working on the wrong issues. We have the same issue with Karen Bass.
5: Yeah, I mean, these were places, Rick, that people didn't leave. I saw Adam Carolla said this. You never met anyone that left Los Angeles. They either grew up there and never left, or they worked their whole life to end up there.
7: Yeah, they finally made it.
5: And now you're seeing people abandoning ship. I know you're not one of those people, and I'm proud of you for doing that, because I don't think we should do that to New York. I don't think we should do that to Los Angeles. I think that is admitting defeat and ruining some of the best places we have in the world. But that is not, I mean, that's not an untrue statement. It was the dream.
24: Yeah, look, it's so frustrating to watch these politicians get voted in by people who are not thinking. It's just name recognition and lazy voters at this point, because anyone who knows what's going on, anyone who looks at the real issues, they're never going to continue voting for these Democrats, especially Karen Bass, Todd Gloria, Gavin Newsom, Kamala Harris. They are responsible for driving California into the ground.
5: Well, Rick, we appreciate you calling in, and hopefully you can still be involved in figuring it out. Because even when I was there, I just sat there going, there's so much potential here, and I don't see enough people like you out there willing to step up and hopefully try to fix these major problems that are happening here. It seems like the complacency is wild in a place like Los Angeles or a place like New York or San Diego. Again, some of the prettiest places, some of the most vibrant, eclectic, interesting places in the world that I love. And, you know, we appreciate you, you know, for doing that, at least to the best of your ability. But hopefully there should be more people like you. With that being said, Rick, appreciate you calling in. We'll have you on, I'm sure, a little bit later. But I want to hear from you if you want to call in. 1-800-684-3110. And support the work of the ACLJ here. I asked for a big push here the other day, and I'd like to do that again today. The ACLJ work continues on very strong around the world, whether it's domestically. You heard about those cases that you may be like, hey, that feels like small potatoes. Like you said, you helped out a church group in Colorado that was trying to serve the homeless community. You helped out them. What about what's happening? We got to help them out. We got to get a victory for them. It's massively important to do that. We can go fight the big ones as well. We have lawyers on all scales that are working in local communities and ones that are working as far up as the United Nations or having to petition the White House or going to places we don't even talk about here. But none of it happens without your resources. I encourage you to support the work at ACLJ.org. Become a champion if you can. 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I'm a champion. I'd love for you to be as well. 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It's someone that gives monthly, kind of like a membership. Again, a champion can give $5 a month. A champion can give $5,000 a month or more, whatever it may be. We don't, dictate what's a champion, what's not a champion. It's just someone that said, I'm dedicating to do this. 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It's all tax deductible. 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We'll be taking your calls and comments when we get back.
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4: Ronald Reagan understood that freedom sometimes requires more than quiet diplomacy. It requires moral clarity. On June 12, 1987, standing before the Brandenburg Gate in a divided Berlin, Reagan issued a direct challenge to Soviet leader Mikhail Gorbachev. Mr. Gorbachev, tear down this wall. The Berlin Wall was more than concrete and barbed wire. It represented a system that restricted movement, divided families, and denied millions the freedoms Americans often take for granted. Reagan refused to treat that division as permanent. He understood that free nations must be willing to identify the difference between liberty and oppression, and have the courage to say so. 2 years later, the Berlin Wall fell. Freedom survives when people refuse to accept tyranny as inevitable. So when freedom is challenged today, will we have the courage to defend it with the same clarity?
5: All right, time to take your calls and comments. Look, we had a few lines open. I went through a lot of calls earlier today. So with that, we do about four lines open. If you want to get on the air, great time to call in right now. Do me a favor. 1-800-684-3110. We got about 9 minutes left in the show. Let's finish strong. With that, let's kick off the calls. Let's go to Ann in Pennsylvania, who is watching on Facebook, one of the places you can watch live. Ann, go ahead.
6: Hey, guys. You are just so awesome. Love your commentary. I have to say, I'm sorry about this helicopter in the sky right now. Okay. I have to say, I'm so sorry.
5: No, I kind of like it.
6: As long as you can hear me. So the worst kind of anti-Semitism is not the left. It's coming from the right. And, you know, it's very sad because it can lead to very dangerous things like, oh, maybe October 7th. But anyway, here's the thing. When certain groups of people say, oh, the genocide in Gaza have been largely blamed on Israel, and that Israel is an ally rather than a protectorate, and the constant claiming that the Jews on everything, even going as far back, that God broke his covenant with Israel somehow, referring to Mark Levin as Tel Aviv Levin because he's pro-Israel, so he can't be America first. And October 7th is the fault of Bibi Netanyahu. And on the third anniversary of October 7th, guess who said all of the aforementioned things, that October 7th, on the anniversary of October 7th, Blabbermouth didn't mention anything about the victims that were tortured to death, okay? And then this old line that somehow we have the right to blame the Israeli government without being considered anti-Semitic. That's as old as the hills.
5: Yeah.
6: Nobody's buying it anymore. Yeah. And one other thing.
5: Yep, go ahead.
6: One other thing. I gave up watching this conservative outlet because of all these evil things that he is spewing. And I'm so tired of it because this needs to be pointed out. I love you guys so much. Thank you so much.
5: Thank you, Ann. Obviously, great call. We appreciate it. Look, it's exhausting. I'm not going to say it's not. It is hard to open X. It's hard to open social media and not feel like you are being hounded. And feel like, honestly, like that's the McElmore situation, to feel like you are not being threatened as someone with Jewish heritage on a continual basis by people that you once were called friends. Some people that I still call friends who I think are misguided, who maybe don't understand the severity of the words that they say, who maybe don't fully get it. And again, it's not about supporting Israel in the sense of maybe you don't like Benjamin Netanyahu, maybe you don't like the administration, maybe you don't like President Trump, maybe you didn't like President Biden. That doesn't mean that these citizens shouldn't be able to protect themselves, and it shouldn't mean that all of a sudden, because you disagree with even the response, like let's say you hate the response of Israel to the October 7th attacks, and you think it was way overkill and it's been wild. You could be one of those people and still understand that the nucleus of this, the origin story of this, beyond the thousands of years, but let's just say in recent days, is 3 years ago when Israel was brutally attacked by Hamas, murdering over 1,000 people, kidnapping 250 plus. And now the battle that then came after that. And again, innocents, not people in military service. You're talking about people that are largely even against military service. You have people who were like at the kibbutzes. You had people who were at music festivals. Young people. These weren't political activists. Yeah, I think it's okay for them to think of themselves as the victims because they were, and they still are, the victims. Whether you like it or not, Anna, I understand it's exhausting. It's exhausting to me.
7: Well, and I think to that point as well, when she brings up about all these individuals that are jumping on this bandwagon, and you have to consider what's the agenda. You also have to think, why did some of these people that were strongly pro-Israel, you know, all of a sudden decide this was in vogue and this was what was going to make the money and get their views? But you also have to think, I've seen a lot of those same individuals recently. I call them the conservative nihilists, that you know, nothing is worth it anymore. We're all controlled by foreign powers, et cetera, which is just all the anti-Semitic tropes. Saying things like, and this is direct quotes from several different online programs, is it even worth voting anymore?
5: Yeah, they're just giving up.
7: They're saying that, I mean, that is what should tell you everything. They aren't patriotic. They aren't pro-America. They are. They say, you know, you saw one say that El Sayed was very Trumpian. You know, these people are saying don't vote now. They're saying give up on America. That's the furthest thing from being pro-America and patriotic and loving your country and wanting what's best for it. That's saying there's no point. So then you also have to consider who's behind them, who's pushing that agenda. It's definitely not conservatives.
5: Yeah. Let's continue on and take some of these phone calls. Well, there's an interesting poll right now on our YouTube channel.
7: I saw it.
5: I had nothing to do with it, but let's see what it says.
7: I didn't either.
5: Let's go to Ray in California. Maybe we can read those results at the end. Ray, go ahead.
8: Hey, thanks, Al and Ali. Make education great again. And no, this is no added burden to parents, but to go to the school and ask for the best education in the world times 10 for their child. And to grow their child's mind in one nation under God. So the colonists were, ACLJ is, parents are grassroots. Then parents will need to call the ACLJ.
5: Yeah, Ray, I appreciate it. I think we lost you there for a second, but I appreciate you calling in saying that, you know, we could really spearhead a big education effort. We do that. You know, there are ways the ACLJ is involved in many of these things. We provide a lot of information, specifically if there is any legal troubles. But of course, our website is full of that. I'll pass that on to the team. We've done different things in the past, whether it was for our small children. We did Bald Beagle, which was a YouTube channel. You can still find all those videos. They're produced puppet videos about American history and about the way our government works. I think those were great. A lot of those were made during COVID time, so it was something that you could watch with your family, and they still get hundreds of thousands of views, and we can make more of those at some point. But also for older kids and for teenagers and for college students, we provide a lot of information, and I think we're a pretty reliable source. Any of what we do, it's all available on ACLJ.org. Not just the news, not just our current blogs, but you also find a lot of our documentation, a lot of learning about your rights as a believer, your rights as someone you know, who believes in freedom of speech. All of those things are available on ACLJ.org. You know what they're available with? At zero cost. I don't even think for any of them you have to log in. Because I want this content to be able to be shared with as many people. I want people to be as informed, like you said. Do you want to have education here? I want to make sure as many people can see this as possible. Because somewhat putting it behind a paywall is cowardly. I understand people got to make money and there's got to be a business situation here. But if you say something controversial like the New York Times, and then you say you got to pay to see it,
7: I had to send that article as a gift article to so many people this morning.
5: Yeah, because Will has to pay for it.
7: Right.
5: Yeah. Okay. So, subscriber number one over here. But look, we have to have some of that information for us here to do our research and be able to do it. But we don't do that here at ACLJ. It's only because you support. It's only because you help us out here. We pay our writers. We pay our team of researchers. We pay our legal team, our media team. Of course, these aren't volunteers. These are the best of the best. And I truly believe that. And I want to have the best of the best available, but that only happens if you support. And right now, I'm going to ask you, an easy way, even if you don't want to donate today, or you don't feel like you can, and financially, a lot of people are dealing with a lot of things, there's free ways you can get involved. 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
13: News this hour from Town Hall. I'm Keith Peters in Washington. The U.S. is sending bombs to Israel.
25: Sources tell AP the Trump administration plans to deliver 2,000

0: in an effort to quell stubbornly high inflation. The quarter point increase lifts the Fed's key rate to about 3.9%. The family of Charlie Kirk filing a notice of claim ahead of an upcoming wrongful death lawsuit against the state of Utah and Utah Valley University alleging multiple security failures.
1: The upcoming lawsuit alleges multiple entities dropped the ball on security at the event where conservative Charlie Kirk was assassinated. The claim notes that the university was warned that someone could get up on the roof of two nearby buildings. The chief responding to TPUSA, "I got you covered," but the rooftops were not secure. And the stunning revelation that only six campus police officers were assigned to an event with 3,000 people. There was no drone coverage and no ambulance on scene. Charlie Kirk was rushed to the hospital in a private car.
0: Correspondent Laura Winters reporting. On Wall Street, the Dow down by 631 points. The NASDAQ dropped 3. The S&P lower by 33. More at townhall.com.
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0: Mr. Markleven here. Our number, 877-381-3811, 877-381-3811. Well, the debate continues. Do we believe in freedom or government? Do we believe in knowledge or idiocy? And I don't know about you, but I'm getting pretty tired of these politicians self-righteously telling us to choose them over everybody else. This will be the first time, when the government and the bureaucrats and the politicians will be smarter than the smartest people on earth. And they want you afraid, and they want you in fear, and they want you scared, of knowledge. And I want you to remember their names. The Josh Hawleys, the Bernie Sanders, the others, names I can't even remember. Because they're out there protecting you, you know. And so when we have new cures for various, right now, incurable diseases and illnesses, Alzheimer's and cancer and God knows what else, and we have brand new industries being created that we can't even imagine. Good jobs. Good paying jobs with good benefits. Blue collar jobs, white collar jobs, jobs across the board. When this industrial revolution creates more economic growth and wealth creation for more people than ever before in human history, I want you to remember who these politicians are. They are populists and nationalists, whatever the hell that means. It doesn't mean they're conservative, I know that. They're Marxists and they're socialists. And they're ganging up and they're teaming up. And they want you to believe that in this instance, they know more. They know more than the inventors, than the creators, than the technicians, when they know nothing. Zero. They don't even know how to balance a budget. They don't even know how to use your tax dollars wisely. But here they know everything. Everything. And they use the usual phrases. We want guardrails, and we want to protect the people. I think Hawley was saying, these businesses, they have to work for the people. The people. Ah, it's a very good phrase. I've heard the commies use it all the time. I've heard the socialists use it all the time. The people, we the people, are the inventors. We're the creators. We're the customers who use this stuff and want more of it. We're the ones. Faster, faster, faster. Find, cures for these horrific diseases that are killing us and our family members. Find better ways to create crops, to grow them, to harvest them. So many ways in which more knowledge and technology can benefit us. But then they tell you, what about a runaway actor who may create a nuclear weapon? And many of them are the same people. When we have a regime in Iran, Islamo Nazis, who have created, weaponized uranium, are building nuclear warheads, have already built intercontinental missiles in the hands of suicide bombers from the 7th century who want to blow us off the face of the earth. They say, oh, this was a war of choice. What are you worried about? Look, in front, I hear these morons on radio. Right before an election, you go to war with Iran? What are you thinking? What a bunch of schmucks. We're thinking there's an enemy that wants a nuclear weapon, and we got to deal with it. They don't work on our election cycle. And yet, many of the same people going on and on. What if somebody is working, you know, nuclear in the basement? Nobody can do that. Not so easily. But ladies and gentlemen, we already have criminal laws against if you were making a nuclear weapon in your basement. We've got antitrust laws. We have the Federal Trade Commission. We've got anti-competitive laws. We've got criminal laws up the wazoo. We have civil laws up the wazoo. States have the same type of codified laws. They want you to think that this is just open and notorious and there's nothing anybody can do about anything. Now, nobody believes that, do they? Do you? This is a power grab. Remember I told you about power? You got to think of politics through the lens, or see it through the lens of power. There's positive power and there's negative power. I heard Governor Ron DeSantis. I thought he made some very good points on Hannity last night. He said, look, I think we have to protect children and this, that, and the other. Okay, I'm all for that. I don't have a problem with that. It's probably already happening, but I don't have a problem with that. It's okay. I do not agree. I do not agree that you could have trial lawyers bringing class action suits and putting these businesses out of business. That's not something I can accept. No. Redistribution of wealth through litigation. I've never been for that, and I'm not going to start. But he's had some good ideas, but he's not typical of some of these politicians who are going on about what it is that they want and what they want to do, and they want to control it. And then they make it sound so, we just want to slow down. We just want to put a check on what's going on. Who's we? Hakeem Jeffries? I mean, seriously, who's we? Jamie Raskin? Who's we? Chuck Schumer? Seriously, folks? Really? They have an IQ of a kumquat collectively. They can't keep their damn hands off of anything. And they see wealth, they see power, and as politicians, wealth and power is like flies on spaghetti. Now, they don't earn it, but they want to control it and distribute it. The Democrats, it's clear what they want. It's clear what they and the communist Chinese want. They want the federal government to control it, which means giving out benefits to their favorite front groups, to their favorite groups, to themselves, in order to create a power source for them that can never be defeated. Just think of the control that they would have. The communist Chinese, obviously, they can't keep up with us. So they count on the Democrats and the populists and the nationalists. Whatever happened to America Firsters? Do they sound like America Firsters today? Do they? Let's go forward. Let's get this done. Keep your hands off, except in the most, extreme circumstances. Let's get this. No. Now we got to look at it. For the people, of course. It was George Orwell who says, everybody uses the word democracy, especially those who don't have a democracy. Fascists use democracy. Communists use democracies. Real democracies use the word democracy. And so they're all saying, we the people, for the people, Bernie Sanders for the people, Hawley for the people, we're for the people. I don't know, did you, the people, did you communicate with Bernie Sanders today? Did you communicate with Josh Hawley today? I didn't, did you? So who do they think they represent? They just create this image. We stand for the people. Bernie Sanders at the so-called pro-human assembly yesterday with that big fat slob who pled guilty to a felony, also got a pardon from the president. That's right, Third Reich Bannon. Cut one, go.
1: Today, AI models can already escape human control, commit felonies by hacking into other computers, and create viruses that have never been seen before. And to
0: my mind, they can do all these things today, Mr. Producer. Well, are they doing them? Are they doing them? If they're doing them, well, tell us about them. And why are we learning about it today, since this technology has been in existence for 20 years at a minimum? What, it's happening all of a sudden? What's going on, folks? Are our prisons filled with these people? Are they even people? Are they filled with these machines? What is he talking about? He doesn't know what he's talking about. Somebody wrote this for him. His concern as a commie is this. It's very simple. This eliminates the entire reason, even the rationale for communism. The wealth creation, the opportunities that are provided for all levels and all tiers of the economy, all aspects of the economy. This is capitalism. This is how capitalism works. It's going to create cures and do all these sorts of things. And what are they going to run against? They can't run against affordability. That won't even be an issue in any significant way. What are they going to run against? That's his problem. Karl Marx, well, he didn't figure this out way back in the 1830s, 40s, and 50s. Oh, no. In fact, he wasn't even around for the second Industrial Revolution. He got it so wrong. So what are the commies going to do? Kill it. Kill it. Kill it. We need redistribution of wealth. We need a static economy. We need to rail against the economy, against capitalism. That's right. That's what he wants. Go ahead.
1: Here is what is most extraordinary about the transformative and unprecedented changes that AI is making to our society.
0: Well, let's stop. Can I ask you, Mr. and Mrs. America, what are the transformative and unprecedented changes AI has made in your life? Only to the better. Only to the better. You all have iPhones, or most of you, cell phones of some kind. We have cell towers. You can thank AI. You have laptops or computers or whatever you use. You can thank AI. Your automobiles, AI. I mean, everything. Hearing aids, defibrillizers, and on and on and on. So what is this horrendous thing that they've created? What is this horrible thing that they've created? Isn't it interesting? We've never seen a concentration like this in 2 weeks of an entire movement that came together like overnight in 2 weeks. All of a sudden, I don't know. I don't want to go on. I don't know. This AI, the data centers, they're using all our water. Then you find out, no, they're not. Well, they're driving up the cost of our energy. No, they're not. Oh. Okay, they're making all these noises. I don't like noises, even though I got the TV on morning, noon, and I don't like them. No, they're not, unless you live within 100 feet of them. Oh. Well, they're killing jobs. No, a net 800,000 jobs have been created. Oh. Well, what about the nukes? They're going to create nuclear weapons. They got you on that one. Got you on that one. No, they're not. Go ahead.
1: Despite living in a so-called democracy.
0: Here we go. A so-called democracy. We don't have plebiscites. We're not a democracy. We're a republic. I have to educate this moron over and over again. That's why he won't come on the show. He wouldn't get away with this crap with me. These so-called democracies, putting down our country. Putting down our country. First of all, we're a republic. But that aside, we don't vote. We don't have plebiscites and referenda. We don't do that at a national level. This company, yes or no, America? Well, I'm yes and I'm no. And this one's yes. We don't do that. That's called a mob. Go ahead.
1: The public has had virtually no input.
0: So what? We don't have public input into private sector activity. Would you like public input on whether you should be able to buy that house or not, America? Or that business you work for? Public input. The public decides through spending money what it wants. That's the great thing about capitalism. You know why AI is being developed and they have all this money? Because you have purchased products that many of these companies are involved in. You have the final say. The customer. The customer. That's what capitalism's all about. That's what freedom's all about. You don't have any say. What does that mean? We'll be right back.
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0: So we're 7 weeks before an election, and the Democrats, they've moved on from affordability because they have no answers for that. They've created a situation that's unaffordable when it comes to fuel and so forth. But let me tell you something. Here's the big news today that nobody's talking about. The poverty level, listen to me, is the lowest today in the United States than any time in recorded history. You got that, Mr. Producer? The poverty rate, slightly over 10%, where it was hovering forever around 12, 14%, is the lowest in recorded history. Want to hear something else? The wealth of the American people, is higher today than any time in recorded history. The wealth, and I'm talking about trillionaires and billionaires and millionaires, I'm talking about average people, the highest it's been in recorded history. The poverty level, the lowest it's been in recorded history. There's a lot of good things going on in this economy. We'll be right back. 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
1: With SRN News, I'm Keith Peters in Washington. The Federal Reserve just raised the cost of borrowing money. Bad news for borrowers, good news for savers. The Fed increased its benchmark interest rate Wednesday by a quarter point, the first rate hike since the summer of 2023. The move will likely make it even costlier to borrow for homes, autos, and other purchases. But if you've been socking money away, you'll probably earn a bit more interest on your savings. Fencing has gone up around the main Kennedy Center building a day after the Trump-aligned board voted to close most of the Performing Arts Center for repairs. That vote came after a federal judge blocked the institution from returning President Trump's name to the building. Trump had said in a social media post that the closure was needed for safety repairs. On Wall Street, the Dow down by 631 points. More details at srnnews.com.
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5: Ronald Reagan understood that freedom sometimes requires more than quiet diplomacy. It requires moral clarity. On June 12, 1987, standing before the Brandenburg Gate in a divided Berlin, Reagan issued a direct challenge to Soviet leader Mikhail Gorbachev. Mr. Gorbachev, tear down this wall. The Berlin Wall was more than concrete and barbed wire. It represented a system that restricted movement, divided families, and denied millions the freedoms Americans often take for granted. Reagan refused to treat that division as permanent. He understood that free nations must be willing to identify the difference between liberty and oppression, and have the courage to say so. 2 years later, the Berlin Wall fell. Freedom survives when people refuse to accept tyranny as inevitable. So when freedom is challenged today, will we have the courage to defend it with the same clarity?
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2: By the way, from the Jewish Insider, New York City Mayor Zohran Mamdani Dagami, told reporters today he does not intend to participate in any demonstrations against Israeli Prime Minister Benjamin Netanyahu's appearance at the UN General Assembly next week. And he maintained he did not endorse protests against the PM's arrival. So he's ratcheting down his earlier remarks from earlier this summer. Obviously, he couldn't arrest. He never was going to arrest Bibi Benjamin Netanyahu. This man, Netanyahu, has a spine of steel. He stared him down and he said, go ahead, give it a shot. Israeli Foreign Minister Gideon Saar met with Moroccan Foreign Minister Nasser Bourita in New York today, alongside U.S. Ambassador to the UN Mike Walls, where Jerusalem and Rabat agreed to a series of measures to boost bilateral ties. So that's Morocco and Israel. Saudi Arabia appears to have escalated its fight against the Houthis by launching a Chinese-made ballistic missile for the first time, based on debris recovered in Yemen and analyzed by Yemeni officials and weapons experts. Until now, Riyadh had relied on fighter jet airstrikes against the Iran-backed militants. Well, there you have China who's selling missiles or parts or fuel to the Iranian regime that's attacking Saudi Arabia. And Saudi Arabia is firing back a ballistic missile that's Chinese-made. What do you think of that, Mr. Producer? Hello, hello, and not goodbye yet. Let's get back. How come Bernie Sanders has never been investigated under FAR or anything else? Does he represent a foreign country? It certainly seems like he represents all of our enemies, doesn't it? Wouldn't you love to know if he gets calls from our enemies? Or at least communist parties in other parts of the world. Wouldn't you want to know that? I'd like to know that. I would like to know that. How come he's always calling for investigations? He's always calling for somebody's head, except his own. Bernie Sanders at the pro-human assembly yesterday. Look how they come up with these jackass names, as opposed to, you know, AI intelligence. Whatever new health discoveries there are from AI, Bernie Sanders should be banned from getting them, or he should himself boycott all of them. All of them. Cut to go.
3: To the CEOs of the major AI companies who have told us recently that they are concerned about the dangers inherent in the technology.
2: Okay, there's a handful, a couple in particular, most of which are left-wing Democrats. And this is what we've called here, and I wrote about it in Liberty and Tyranny, crony capitalism. That is, when big companies go to the government for regulations that they claim are for safety and security and health and so forth and so on, when in fact, the purpose of the regulations is to create an oligopoly, if not a monopoly. That is, to eliminate all competition from smaller companies. That's what they want. That's not what they get. There needs to be a market system at play. There is right now. There should be no regulations that benefit a handful of these companies against the rest, and no regulations that are intended to handicap and cripple our industries. America first, baby. America first. Go ahead.
3: They are developing. If you believe in democracy.
2: There he goes again. First of all, the man does not believe in democracy. How does he believe in democracy? Does he believe in democracy in Gaza? No. Does he believe in democracy in China? No. In Nicaragua? No. In Cuba? No. They believe in one election and out, if there's an election at all. If you believe in democracy, why can't our guys call this stooge out? Instead, he's up there with Third Reich Bannon. Third Reich Bannon's there because he was told there's free donuts. You know that, Mr. Producer? This guy shovels more donuts in his face. He certainly looks like it. Go ahead.
3: Believe that the people have a right to determine their future. Stop pouring.
2: Hold on. We the people have a right to determine our future, each of us as individuals. We don't have the right to determine somebody else's future. I don't go to my neighbor and say, here's what your future is going to look like. Or I don't go down the street to an office building and I say, what are you guys doing? We have a right to decide how you do it and determine our future. That's not how this works. That's not how it's ever worked. That's not what our country's about. That's not what it's been founded on. There's private property rights. We have copyright laws. We have trademark laws. We have patents. If you invent something, you have a property right in it. So, no, it's not a matter of having some kind of a claim or vote. We don't even have a vote on what somebody else is doing, their future. What does that have to do with anything? Go ahead.
3: Hundreds of millions of dollars into super PACs.
2: So what? Political action committees. They put hundreds of millions of dollars in PACs. Another guy puts hundreds of millions of dollars in a different PAC. We got PACs all over the place. So what? That's called competition in an election time, too. Well, they're buying elections. Don't you love it when politicians tell you that PACs are buying elections when every damn one of them is associated with or supports some kind of a PAC? Seriously. Go ahead.
3: Trying to defeat members of Congress and candidates who are fighting for serious guardrails on AI.
2: Guardrails on AI. Serious guardrails on AI. What are they even talking about? I need guardrails on big government. A $40 trillion debt, soon to be $50 trillion before you know it. Over $1 trillion just on interest on the debt, bigger than the entire defense budget. That can't be sustainable. Social Security going broke in 6 years, according to the trustees. Medicare in 7 years. This guy wants Medicare for all, which will kill Medicare immediately. What's the plan? There is no plan. But they want more and more power, more and more control. Because we, the people, we demand that the federal government get bigger and fatter and spend more money and borrow more money and get their nose under every tent that's imaginable. Isn't that what we're demanding, America? A ubiquitous federal government, as if it's not ubiquitous enough? Rules and regulations and taxes and user fees and sales taxes and property taxes, real estate taxes, taxes on your death. That's right, the death tax. Never ends. It's not enough. All we're talking about here are companies that want to develop new technologies into the future. And look what they've turned it into. Because the commies oppose it. Because the Democrats want to control it. Because we have a psyop operation by communist China. And then we have morons, so-called populists and nationalists. We're a populist. They sound just like Bernie Sanders. That's not a mistake. They do sound like each other. Go ahead. Cut three.
3: I think we have a mentally unstable president.
2: All right, that's enough. I don't need this clown who's truly mentally unstable. He seems to do a Professor Erwin Corey act every day. Who's that? Google it. The mentally unstable. This old guy, he's the one who's unstable. He's never created anything. He's never built anything. He's never hired anybody in the private sector. He has never worked in the private sector in any significant way. But he can manage the entire country. He knows every industry. Why is it that everybody in the private sector to this guy is corrupt? Corrupt. Why don't we celebrate our businesses? Why don't we celebrate our advances? Why don't we celebrate our investments? Why don't we celebrate these opportunities that are in front of us like no other generation before? I mean, folks, if the Luddites had won out in the early 1800s, we would never have had the cotton gin, for God's sakes. The Second Industrial Revolution. Incredible. Oil, among other things. The railroad systems, connecting one part of the country with another. And on and on and on. And then the Third Industrial Revolution, the automobile, lights, steel, and on and on. And now this Industrial Revolution, it's a technological revolution. No, no, no, we can't do that. Can you imagine developing booster rockets? No, they might put nuclear warheads on it. We can't have booster rockets. Hello? That's right. You heard them on nuclear energy. No, we can't have nuclear energy. No, we can't have this. We can't have that. These are the Luddites. Look it up. It's a real word. I used it the other month, and now it's all over the internet. People, hey, look at that. That's a new word. Well, it's an old word, actually. I'll be right back.
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0: apparently China's dictator Xi fell ill in India. People have said he looks ill. He's looked ill for a period of time, they say. Rumors are circulating, according to Pacific Wire, that Xi departed the BRICS summit in India after suffering a medical episode. There has not been officially confirmed. The South African president returned from the summit ill. His office confirmed. Footage shows Modi pausing mid-speech to check if Xi is okay. We don't have any more information than that. Who knows? Who knows? The president is going to be speaking in North Carolina. We'll pick up some of that. We'd love to listen to that, too. So don't be nervous. Don't leave your spot. Stay where you are. Now, you might say, you know, Mark, I'm tired of hearing about AI and data centers and all. Well, don't be. I'm trying to do this in a measured way, trying to pace ourselves. But this is a big deal, and it's good versus evil, and it's right versus wrong. That's what it is. That's what it is. It's capitalism versus socialism. I don't care how many pseudo-conservatives have sold out. They've sold out. We don't need to follow them. They've sold out. And I'm not going to follow them. The CEO of NVIDIA, Jensen Huang, here's what he had to say yesterday. Cut four, go.
1: I was the first CEO to come out, not in the software industry, to say the end of software is nonsense. This is going to be a layer on top of software. It was a layer on top of software. This new layer on top of software is going to be agentic. It's going to make you use the software so much better. Mm-hmm. And so that's the first idea. The second idea is AI is going to destroy jobs. That's also completely nonsense.
0: It's so ridiculous. It is a job-creating machine. It's already happening. We've had people calling here. Cement truck drivers calling in here say they've never had it so good. These are massive buildings. You need electricians. You need people in the trades who know what they're doing. David Sachs, the presidential science and tech advisor, with Politico today. Cut five, go.
2: You have the president, though, who is very bullish on AI, and he's been pushing back at the skeptics, saying that anything bad about AI is a hoax. Do you think these safety concerns are a hoax?
3: I think the hoax is promoting this idea that humanity is going to be extinct.
2: Yeah, but he said, in his Truth Social, he said anything bad about AI is a hoax.
3: Well, again, I think specifically what we're talking about is this idea that AI is going to end civilization within a very short amount of time. And that is specifically the fear that's being pumped through the media right now and promoted.
2: I mean, Elon Musk said about 10 to 20% chance that AI destroys humanity.
3: Well, he also just said that, you know, pea abundance is something that we're not focusing enough on, meaning the probability of creating a world of great abundance is something that we're not promoting enough. Instead, everyone's just focused on the quote pea doom. So, you know, look, I think that we can have a more balanced conversation about this. What's happening right now is that the media is pumping out all this fear that makes the public alarmed, and then they poll on that, and then sure exactly. enough, the polling reflects that sense of alarm. Then they take those polls to the politicians and say, see, the public is afraid. So then you get all these politicians saying, oh, we have to do something.
0: Yeah. Exactly right. And politicians, if they're anything, they're gutless. They're gutless. There's a few exceptions, but the vast majority of them are utterly gutless. And so they see this, and they're playing into it, and then they pat themselves on the back about how righteous they are. They're not righteous. They're opportunists. They're about power. They're about self-promotion. They're narcissists. That's what politicians are for the most part. Not all of them. There's some great ones, just not enough. Just not enough. You know, folks, I want you to think about something. A young woman discovers she's pregnant. She's scared and alone. Maybe she's been told that abortion is her only option. Well, what if instead of telling her to end that life, someone said, we're going to help you. You don't have to do this alone. And that's what Sanctuary of Hope does. 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Stand with Sanctuary of Hope. I want you to look at the ghouls, the political ghouls, are involved in trying to kneecap this industry before it's even really shown even enough ankle to demonstrate how incredible it's going to be. And I want you to remember, because I may not be around back by this time, that what I've said about this entire industry and how it's going to change your lives and the lives of your children and grandchildren for the better. If the communist Chinese control it, it'll be a disaster. Then you have a lot to worry about. But if we control it...
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0: News this hour from Town Hall, I'm Keith Peters in Washington.
10: President Trump travels to North Carolina to campaign with Republican Senate nominee Michael Whatley as the former national GOP chairman tries to shore up his campaign against Democratic former Governor Roy Cooper.
11: The trip marks Mr. Trump's first campaign rally since the midterm convention in Dallas. The president has promised dozens more trips ahead of Election Day. His involvement creates a balancing act for Republicans like Whatley, who will depend on the president's core supporters to turn out, while also trying to appeal to moderate and disaffected conservatives unhappy with the direction of the country. Whatley was the president's pick for the Senate race and Mr. Trump's pick to lead the Republican National Committee before that. Republicans view him as a strong recruit to hold the seat being left open by Senator Tom Tillis, who decided to retire after clashing with the president last year. Bernie Bennett reporting.
10: The Federal Reserve increased its

0: and key pillars of its economy, as lawmakers look to deprive President Vladimir Putin of the financial resources needed to wage the war against Ukraine. The bill is named after the late Senator Lindsey Graham of South Carolina, who spent more than a year working on it. On Wall Street, the Dow down by 631 points, the NASDAQ dropped 3, the S&P lower by 33. More at townhall.com.
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7: Foundations of Freedom, a look at America's founding principles and the leaders who shaped our nation.
8: Ronald Reagan understood that freedom sometimes requires more than quiet diplomacy. It requires moral clarity. On June 12, 1987, standing before the Brandenburg Gate in a divided Berlin, Reagan issued a direct challenge to Soviet leader Mikhail Gorbachev. "Mr. Gorbachev, tear down this wall." The Berlin Wall was more than concrete and barbed wire. It represented a system that restricted movement, divided families, and denied millions the freedoms Americans often take for granted. Reagan refused to treat that division as permanent. He understood that free nations must be willing to identify the difference between liberty and oppression, and have the courage to say so. 2 years later, the Berlin Wall fell. Freedom survives when people refuse to accept tyranny as inevitable. So when freedom is challenged today, will we have the courage to defend it with the same clarity?
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0: 877-381-3811. Well, well, well. The great Ron DeSantis was on Fox News yesterday, I believe, on Hannity. And he calls them like he sees them. That's very important. About the communists, a.k.a. the DSA. Cut 14, go.
1: And how sad is it that we're celebrating the 250th anniversary of the most successful republic in human history? And we're, in Florida at least, we're venerating the founders' wisdom and establishing these enduring principles and then later protecting those principles in a written constitution. And what the DSA is saying is they want to eliminate the Constitution. When you eliminate the Senate, that means the whole Constitution goes out the window because that's the one thing that can't be amended. So they're trying to butcher our form of government. They reject the founding principles of this country, which have stood the test of time, and they want to impose a new set of first principles of governance that are really founded in neo-Marxist. They're founded in ideas that have been tried throughout human history and have been rejected. So sometimes they fashion themselves as progressive, but really these ideas are very regressive, and they would take us back to before the time of the American Revolution.
0: Absolutely right. But we got to keep moving here. I didn't even know Tom Cotton was up for re-election, Mr. Producer. He is. Wow. He's running against somebody by the name of Haley Schaffner. Haley Schaffner. And she's on Free Arkansas this week. I want you to hear what she has to say. Our friends in Arkansas, I want you to listen to this. The voters in Arkansas, this one's for you. Cut 20, go.
2: Every farmer will tell you, yeah, at one point we did or still do employ undocumented immigrants. And it's absolutely ridiculous that these folks are being rounded up because they're hardworking people. They're some of the best people we know. And honestly, we'd trade five Americans for just one of them.
0: Hold on now. We would trade five Americans for one illegal alien, Mr. Producer? Is that what she said? We trade five Americans for one, I think she called them, undocumented immigrants. By the way, you people who commit crimes, I'm not your lawyer, but here's a thought. Just say you're undocumented. Well, I didn't commit a crime. I'm not illegal. I just undocumented. Tom Cotton, what a gift here. You running against a real bonehead. Hat tip Laura Loomer. Nobody does research like Laura Loomer. Haley Schaffner. Let's start from the beginning again because it's hard to believe that she would even say that, but she says it openly. She must believe it. Go ahead.
2: Every farmer will tell you, yeah, at one point we did or still do employ undocumented immigrants. And it's absolutely ridiculous that these folks are being rounded up because they're hardworking people. They're some of the best people we know. And honestly, we'd trade five Americans for just one of them. Because of how hard they work. And why is it that there's no pathway for them to work here
0: legally?
2: You
0: know, I'm so sick of this. I look around, I see people, hardworking Americans, every single day, and it's not hard to find them. And hardworking Americans, I look at my own family. Look at what we do every day. Hardworking Americans, we're the ones who pay the taxes. We're the ones who create the biggest bread basket on the face of the earth, despite all this nonsense about illegal aliens. I mean, look at the things that we've created. The constant Democrat Party put down of the American citizen is really disgusting. It's just disgusting. But there you have. She says she would trade, or we would trade. We trade five Americans for one undocumented immigrant. Well, I would trade her for 10 undocumented immigrants, quite frankly. She's absolutely useless and counter worse than useless. Now, I want you to listen to this. Texas, it's your turn. Hello, hello, hello, Texas. You're out there. We're everywhere in Texas. Reverend Babs Miller. Now, who is Reverend Babs Miller? James Tallarico's pastoress. Are they pastors or pastoresses? Reverend Babs Miller. Now, that's a name for a reverend, isn't it, Babs? James Tallarico's pastor. And it turns out that one of the parishioners is very upset with James. He's become way too moderate, you know, way too moderate as he's running for the general election in Texas. Suddenly he's gone from a radical left-wing kook to just a left-wing kook, trying to pull the wool over the eyes of the people of Texas. I don't think that's going to fly. But just the other day, Babs Miller, who's very close to James Tallarico, that's his pastor, she had a special message for this guy. Hat tip, Daily Wire, cut 21, go.
3: Trump people are attacking Tallarico for his saying that God is non-binary. That's literally what he is.
4: Yeah.
3: He went on Fox News and like walked that back. Did you see that?
4: Yeah, he's giving some advice that I don't think he should be following.
3: Yeah, because that's frankly something that attracted me to this church was like.
4: And I can guarantee you that once he gets elected, he'll change his tune.
3: Yeah,
0: stop. I can guarantee you once he gets elected, he'll change his tune back. So that's the Reverend, and we know reverends don't lie, Mr. Producer. Men and women of the cloth. James Tallarico's doing this for the election, but he will swing back. He's quite the swinger. He will swing back to his radical commie positions. Just get him elected. Just get him elected. That's it. Get him elected. Elected, elected, elected. Get him elected. Power, baby, power. Power at all costs. Did you hear that, Texas? I'm going to do it one more time so you can spread the word. From Houston to Dallas and everywhere in between and around. The Lone Star State. 5 stars to the Lone Star State. Hear it again. Reverend Babs Miller telling this individual, don't worry. He's just doing this for the election. He will swing back. He will swing back to what we know he really believes. Cut 21, go.
3: Trump people are attacking Tallarico for saying that God is non-binary. That's literally what he is.
4: Yeah.
3: He went on Fox News and like walked that back. Did you see that?
4: Yeah, he's giving some advice that I don't think he should be following.
3: Yeah, because that's frankly something that attracted me to this church was like.
4: And I can guarantee you that once he gets elected, he'll change his tune back to where he was.
3: Okay, but he has to kind of play this.
0: He'll change his tune back to where he was once he gets elected. Okay, Texas, you're on notice. You already knew this guy was a nut job. Now you have his preacher, the Reverend Babs Miller, telling all of Texas, unintentionally but nonetheless, once he gets elected, he'll go back to where he was. Back to where he was, that God is not, it's not a binary choice, that God can be one of six, at least six sexes. That's your James Tallarico. No longer a vegetarian, no, no. No, he likes pork ribs. Did you know that? Beef ribs, Mr. Medusa. It's Texas, after all. It's not North Carolina. But nonetheless, oh yeah, everything he said before, when he wasn't running for the Senate, he didn't mean. Now that he's running for the Senate, he's just a moderate. Those damn Republicans are just trying to screw this guy. And he's spending $120 million to lie to the people of Texas. And I didn't hear Bernie Sanders complain once about the political action committee supporting this guy. Not once. We'll be right back.
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0: The Atlanta Fed, which is one of the major... The Fed is made up of regional Feds, of regional offices. And the Atlanta Fed now predicts real gross domestic product of 5.1% in quarter three. That is massive, Mr. Produce. Now, I explained in the earlier part of the program that the lowest poverty rate in recorded history in this country. We have the highest income rate in recorded history in this country. And I'm not talking about trillionaires, billionaires, and millionaires. I'm talking about average folks. And a 5.1% predicted growth for the third quarter by the Atlanta Fed. Now, Mark Penn, who is a moderate Democrat and is a good guy, actually, he posted, he said, look, why would the Fed increase interest rates? We know why. We know why there is a little spike in inflation. It's not even significant. It's because of the price of oil related to what's going on in Ukraine and what's going on with Iran. And after the midterms, everybody knows and thinks the president's going to take his gloves off and put an end to this, in which case the price of oil will go down. But his point was, by increasing interest rates, there is a complete disconnect between what the Fed's doing and the price of gasoline, because it's not going to affect the price of gasoline. It's not going to change that. It'll change after the midterm elections, which is a great point. But I want you to look at the economy generally. And I would ask you this question, ladies and gentlemen. For premium gasoline that I put in my car this morning, it was $4.99 and 99 one-hundredths. That's the tax in part. So it was $5 a gallon. And I got to thinking, it's a lot. But would that cause you to stay home and allow communists to get elected to Congress and the Senate? Is that okay with you? Would that cause you not to vote Republican? So that people who want to destroy our republic are elected? Would that cause you not to vote Republican so we go back to open borders? And climate change? And all the rest of it? And do you think by electing Democrats, by sitting at home, that the price of gasoline is going to come down? They are secretly celebrating increased prices in gasoline. This is what they've always wanted. So it makes no sense not to turn out and vote. And it makes no sense if you don't vote Republican. And I've told you, I'm holding my nose. You got to hold your nose. I don't care who's running. I told you before, I'll vote for a kumquat at this point. If it defeats a commie, if it defeats one of these Democrats, and they all vote as one, and they all put the same leaders in place, and they're all going to push the radical agenda, they already told you. They're going to change the voting system so they can't lose. They're going to destroy the Supreme Court so they can't lose in those decisions. They've told you these things. They're going to stuff the Senate with four more Democrats by creating two more states, one out of a city, one out of the Puerto Rican territory. They're telling us everything they're going to do. They're going to raise your taxes. I don't care who you are. They're going to raise your taxes. Affordability is BS with these people. And that's their plan. That's what they're up to. And they got the shiny object. Oh, no, AI data centers. What are we going to do? Applaud and celebrate is what we should do. But they got a whole psyop going on here with the help of some of these jackass, woke right, phony populists, nationalists, whatever the hell they call themselves. Think for yourselves. I tell you this all the time. Do your own research. I tell you this all the time. All the time. We have a historic president. He needs the House and he needs the Senate. But more importantly, we need the House and we need the Senate too. Or everything's going to be turned inside out. Everything. And we're going to have to sit here and watch these phony investigations, allegations of this, allegations of that, another phony impeachment. So then the build up to 2028, that's the landscape they're going to create. People will get turned off. They'll stay home. Then we get a Democrat president, a Democrat House, a Democrat Senate, and it's over. It's over. I don't know how do we recover from it. It's hard enough for us to win elections with the change in demographics, with a change in voting systems in blue states and some of these purple states. It's hard enough. But if you stay home, it's easy for them. These are turnout elections, these midterm elections. Turnout elections. You're going to turn out, you're going to stay home. I think I'll stay home. I'm very busy. I got roast in the oven. My vote won't matter anyway. Frank will vote. I don't need it. You kidding me? The Democrats are going to be tripping over their furniture to get to the voting place because they know what's at stake. They can taste it. They can taste victory. They can taste the destruction of our economy. They can taste the destruction of our republic. They can taste it. They're on the precipice. You and I, we're the only ones that can stop this. We, the people, the real people, the people who pay the taxes and make this country work, we're the only ones who can stop this. It's not up to somebody else. There's no savior on earth. We're the savior when it comes to a republic. Shouldn't be close. These people are spewing hate towards our country. The destruction of our system, economic and governmental. They want to nationalize. Let's stop playing around. They want to nationalize AI. They want to take it over. And let me tell you something. AI in the hands of the Democrats, now that's dangerous. That's incredibly dangerous. Incredibly dangerous. Yeah. So we have to turn out in bigger numbers. We got to turn out in record numbers for this midterm election. I don't care if you're not hot to trot on the congressional candidate or this. He said this in the primary. He offended me. She did this. I don't care. That's what we've got. Then that's what we've got. Look across the aisle. Look at what they have. They have terrorist-supporting candidates. Seriously. One of them even helped the terrorists with the Twin Towers. They've got Marxists. They've got Islamists. They've got socialists. Not a whole lot of people supporting Americanism, that's for sure. For nearly 3,000 years, Homer's epic poem, The Iliad, has shaped the literary and moral imagination of the West. More than a story of war and legendary heroes, it's about honor, courage, leadership, friendship, sacrifice, and what it means to live a noble life. Achilles is the greatest warrior among the Greeks, but his greatest struggle is not only against the Trojans, it is against his own anger, pride, and grief. 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
1: With SRN News, I'm Keith Peters in Washington. President Donald Trump is testing his midterm campaign appeal Wednesday in North Carolina with a rally for Republican Senate nominee Michael Whatley as the former National Party chairman tries to shore up his campaign against Democratic former Governor Roy Cooper. The Federal Reserve just raised the cost of borrowing money. Bad news for borrowers, good news for savers. The Fed increased its benchmark interest rate Wednesday by a quarter point, the first rate hike since the summer of 2023. The move will likely make it even costlier to borrow for homes, autos, and other purchases, but if you've been socking money away, you'll probably earn a bit more interest on your savings. On Wall Street, the Dow down by 631 points, the NASDAQ dropped 3. More details at srnnews.com.
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1: That'd be me. By the way, folks, do you know the most widely read book during the Revolutionary period? Now, don't Google it. Just see if you know off the top of your head. The most widely read book during the Revolutionary period. I'll give you a hint. It's in the Torah, or the Old Testament, or the Hebrew Bible, as they called it back then. Deuteronomy. The most widely read and most widely cited, not even close, in speeches, written materials, official documents, of any book, of all books, Deuteronomy in the Torah. Also during the Revolutionary period, the Israelites were mentioned repeatedly. Why? Why? Because our founders, and not just the famous founders, people who supported the revolution, they viewed themselves as they viewed the Israelites, the Jews, in the Exodus. The Exodus. And they identified with that. James Madison virtually memorized the Hebrew Bible. It was cited repeatedly by Washington, Adams in particular, Jefferson and others. But to be clear, it wasn't that they were promoting Judaism, but they found roots in their situation similar to, they believed, what was going on in the ancient world. And in fact, the Hebrew Bible was cited repeatedly and was used to make a number of arguments in the Declaration of Independence about natural law, natural rights, the Creator, which overlays with the Enlightenment. The Enlightenment, which was the end of the 17th and 18th centuries, John Locke in particular. But Deuteronomy was cited even more than John Locke, which is amazing. Really quite remarkable. And they understood that there was, in fact, a Judeo-Christian value system, that one was connected to the other. The overwhelming majority were Christian. Now, they weren't all the same denomination, and they had their arguments, and they had their battles. And I don't mean physical battles. I mean, you know, very passionate arguments. Some were Protestant, some were Catholic. Two were deists. But they put their differences aside to unite and create the United States of America. When it came to the Liberty Bell, the language on the Liberty Bell comes right out of the Torah. When it came to the national seal, it was Franklin who talked about Moses and the Hebrew Bible. But again, to be clear, it's overwhelmingly majority Christian country. And it was the Christian majority that carried the ball, may I say, over the finish line. Which is why all of us, Christian, Jew, non-Christian, non-Jew, should be appreciative of the majority faith in this country today, and even more of a majority back then, in embracing these principles and these values and these beliefs. From the Old Testament through the New Testament. They created such a fantastic country, an incredible tolerance. Madison and Jefferson embraced the Enlightenment, even though they both spoke of the Hebrew Bible and certainly spoke of Jesus, but they embraced Locke in particular. Washington the same. So there was, as I've told you over and over again, this fusion between Judeo-Christian belief system and the Enlightenment. And when you read the Declaration, you can see it. It's right there. This is why the Declaration, the Constitution, this Republic. This is why Marxism and Islamism are incompatible with our nation, with our founding, with our belief system, with our society. Because they reject everything I just told you. All of it. Judaism, Christianity, the entire thinking process, the Enlightenment, which kind of puts a fine point on it. Jefferson tells us who they relied on, in addition to the biblical positions. He tells us who. Talks about Sidney, probably never heard of him, Cicero, Aristotle, Locke, John Locke. That's right. Hamilton as well. I'm going to continue digging into this and sharing with you as much of this as I can because I think it's important. What do I owe you, Mr. Bridges? I owe you something. That's right. We have a wonderful, wonderful sponsor. Quite new, as a matter of fact, called Cozy Earth. 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And if you see a post-purchase survey, please be sure to mention that you heard about Cozy Earth right here on the Mark Levin Show. Cozy Earth. It's fantastic. I try to give you information that I know you were not aware of or you haven't been taught or and so forth and so on. I told you that Madison spent an extra year at what is Princeton, but it wasn't called it at the time. Small college with 300 people. Studying what? The Torah. The Hebrew Bible. Again, it wasn't that they were thinking of converting to Judaism, obviously not. Different denominations of Christianity and so forth, and some of them were not even that religious. But they The Identified. The Identified with it. You know, Bill Bennett wrote a piece, and I think I read it to you the other week. He wrote a piece, and he's a man of deep faith. John Locke was a practicing Christian who prayed to God, a man of deep faith as well, even though he talked about the Enlightenment and reason and science and so forth and so on, but he embraced natural law, natural rights, eternal truths. That's Locke, too. But he makes the point, he says, you know, we Christians should be fighting against anti-Semitism. Jesus was Jewish, the apostles were Jewish, the prophets were Jewish. Much of the New Testament is based on the Old Testament. He says, he wrote, there wouldn't be Christianity but for Judaism. Again, he's a devout Christian. And I've explained this before to you as well. When you attack or promote anti-Semitism, you're also attacking Americanism because of the shared values and belief systems. This is one of the reasons that Pastor John Hagee and his family and I and my family are so close, and I'm such a promoter of his ministry and him as a human being. Christians United for Israel, this is a point that pastors make all over the country. Evangelical Christians make this point. That's why when you get real bigots and you've got different agendas that they're promoting that tell you no, Christianity replaced Judaism and there is no attachment between Judaism and Christianity. These are very bad people, very evil people. By trashing the one faith, they're actually trashing the other faith, too. They're also trashing our founding. They're ignoramuses. Jayapal, who is a radical left-wing kook from Seattle, she's the chair idiot of the progressive, whatever they call it, a progressive whatever group within the House of Representatives. No, not the squad. In any event, she said she's going to move heaven and earth to make sure that this sale of arms, these particular bombs to Israel, doesn't happen. So there you go. A commie and Tucker Carlson and their ilk in agreement yet again. In agreement yet again. I'll be right back.
0: Mark Levin.
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12: Reason why liberals hate this show. But listen anyway. They know they're probably wrong. 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

0: Did I see that right, Mr. Producer, that Karl Rove wrote a piece in the Wall Street Journal saying why he's voting for a Democrat? I don't know which Democrat he means. I don't know what race he means. Does it matter? When we know what the Democrats stand for today, these rhinos, I'm telling you, you know, when the populist, nationalist, woke, right, neo-fascists keep using rhino the wrong way, they water it down. This is a rhino, right there. That's a rhino. Not conservatives who disagree with the big government, neo-fascist, socialist-like crowd. No. No. Talking about a rhino, Republican in name only. If you're going to vote for a Democrat in an election like this, I don't care if it's local, state, or federal. That's just beyond defense. There is no defense for that. There's no defense for that whatsoever. President is speaking in North Carolina, Mr. Producer. Do I owe you anything? We don't have a lot of time. We will play some of it in the second hour if he's still there, and I think he will be. He just started about 10 minutes ago. So we will get to that. But I want to tell you about our friends at Monetary Gold. You know, over the past month, more and more people have been reaching out to Monetary Gold for a free evaluation of their current gold holdings. Gold has fluctuated a lot over the past 12 months. It eclipsed $5,000 an ounce, dropped. It's been recovering ever since, closer to the midterms we get. Now, I warned you the other day, and I warned you for a few weeks, that the Fed would likely, look, I couldn't know for sure, but the Fed would likely increase interest rates. Well, guess what? 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And you're going to see a very, very weak dollar, I fear. So at least think about diversity if you haven't. 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Consult your tax and financial professional. Let's go ahead. Let's listen to the president. And after the top of the hour, we'll be back with the president. Go ahead.
1: Would rob your house, invade your border, shoot you dead. They'd shoot you dead. Then they'd go to sleep at night, wake up in the morning, and not even remember that they killed you. They couldn't care less. They're animals. They're killers. On election night, North Carolina is going to prove that America does not belong to those who hate it. America belongs to those who love it. They love it. Right? So while the Democrat communists are trying to turn America into a crime-infested third world country, which, by the way, if I didn't win this election, this country was finished. They were finished. You know, we have more money coming into the country, over $20 trillion with a T, than five times more than ever before, more than any country has had by four times. No country. It was China 10 years ago. No country's ever had anything like what's happening here. And you see it all over with the car plants being built. Everything is being built. The Trump administration is putting record numbers of dangerous offenders behind bars. I mean, I got elected partially
0: right
1: on that.
0: You know, the president, and I think he will be, is still speaking in North Carolina. We will pick up on it as soon as we return. And we shall return. I'll be right back.
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5: 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We get it. We have hundreds of satisfied customers. Here's what a satisfied client recently said.
6: Open enrollment is going great. We're hitting record numbers. Thank you so much for this report. It really is amazing to see how the marketing is really shaping our enrollment around the city.
2: Ringing liberty and truth. 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
0: News this hour from Town Hall. I'm Keith Peters in Washington. The House has passed a broad package of sanctions targeting Russian officials and key pillars of its economy, as lawmakers look to deprive President Vladimir Putin of the financial resources needed to wage the war against Ukraine. Texas Congressman Michael McCaul says the bill calls for tariffs on top Russian energy importers.
7: These countries have a choice to make about whether they will continue to sustain Putin's aggression. Putin believes he can keep financing this war indefinitely. We need to change that calculation.
0: The bill is named after the late Senator Lindsey Graham of South Carolina, who spent more than a year working on it. The bill passed by a vote of 262 to 159. There are quick changes at the Kennedy Center, including new fencing.
8: Crews were setting up the fencing just a day after the Kennedy Center board, which is aligned with President Trump, voted to close most of the Performing Arts Center for repairs. But the president said the repairs would only happen if the board was allowed to move ahead with plans to add his name to the building. Laura Bly has been stationed outside the Kennedy Center off and on since April. She holds a sign that reads, "Shame on the Trump board. You have destroyed something precious."
9: I don't know what the solution is. I would like to say that Donald Trump needs to have a conscience, but he doesn't have one.
8: A judge blocked the president from putting his name on the Kennedy Center. Bly says the worst